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7: Fighter jets over the skies of Iran. I'm Lisa Lacera, Fox News. A second round of strikes against multiple targets. Fox's Trey Inks in Tel Aviv spoke with President Trump in the Situation Room a short time ago.
8: The president tells Fox News that 49 Tomahawk missiles were used to hit targets inside of Iran, some of them as close as 40 miles from the Iranian capital of Tehran. The president said that U.S. fighter jets are also operating over the skies of Iran, taking out radar systems and air defense systems in the southwestern part of the country, close to the Persian Gulf.
7: The president tells Fox Israel is not involved in the strikes.
8: This is all taking place as the Iranians are trying to get the United States to stop the bombing campaign. President Trump told me that Iran called him tonight. Top Iranian officials and President Trump spoke directly, according to the commander-in-chief tonight, as the president was sitting in the Situation Room. And he told me that the Iranians asked them to stop bombing.
7: Iran state media cites a senior official as saying President Trump's claim about contact with Iranian officials is cover to avoid war against Iran. The House set to vote tomorrow on a measure to extend the law that allows the U.S. to gather intelligence abroad until July 2nd.
9: I certainly hope that everyone will do the right thing, put politics aside for a short-term extension. We're not asking for anything heroic here, just that we keep the American people safe.
7: Speaker Mike Johnson, Democrats say they won't support it unless the appointment of Bill Pulte as acting director of national intelligence is pulled and a permanent replacement is nominated. The Florida Supreme Court allowing new U.S. House districts drawn by Republicans to be used in the midterm elections. Attorneys for voters who had sued argued the new districts violate a state constitutional ban on partisan gerrymandering. 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
11: In 1982, Atari players across the country settled into their shag carpeting. Homework went by the wayside, and so did sleep. These gamers only had one thing on their minds: Sword Quest. This wasn't just a new game. Epic and ambitious, the company promised $150,000 in prizes to four finalists, with the Sword of Ultimate Sorcery going to the grand prize winner.
12: Just got this, you know, $3.35 an hour minimum wage job, and next thing you know, I got this freaking $25,000 prize.
11: But what started as a video game promotion would become one of the most controversial moments in 80s pop culture, with broken promises, urban myths, payoffs, and a central mystery that's consumed fans for decades.
13: I never end.

0: Years. Strikes on Iran, even though
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3: As concerns mount over data centers in Alabama, backlash against a new ordinance that purports to regulate the data centers in Birmingham.
4: Residents who will be affected by the Nebius AI factory showing up in droves to the city council meeting, begging for a stronger ordinance against data centers. A hyperscale data center can be built with just a 500-foot buffer between it and your home.
5: And you actually took out the trigger for a public hearing, refused to change the setback back to 1,000, and you added what that particular data center wanted.
4: City councilors claiming their ordinance is the strongest in the southeast, and that's not entirely accurate. Residents will not have any public hearing on any data center if it meets certain criteria.
6: Help me understand how a neighborhood association has input on a convenience store, but they don't have any input regarding a data center.
4: The vote to pass the ordinance was 6-3. Alabama already has 23 data centers up and running in 12 cities run by 11 different providers. I'm Leah Brandon.
3: Meantime, no action taken by the Homewood City Council on a proposed one-year moratorium for data centers. Following Capitol Hill hearings featuring the indicted Southern Poverty Law Center, Alabama Attorney General Steve Marshall telling One America News, the Liberal Montgomery Group has targeted conservative organizations and leaders.
7: The efforts of the SPLC have directly impacted the ability of those organizations to be able to raise money when they're on hate groups lists, and yet the SPLC, as a result of funneled payments through shell corporations, are allowing themselves to profit from what they're doing.
3: The Justice Department charging the SPLC with fraudulently using donor money to fund the very extremist groups they claimed to be fighting. I'm Jim Faraday.
0: And another update happens in 30 minutes on Gadsden's News, Weather, and Sports Station. 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
8: Remain mostly dry overnight with temperatures cooling down into the low to mid 70s. And then for your Thursday, it's going to be partly cloudy, hot and muggy once again with a chance for an isolated shower storm, highs in the lower 90s. From the WBRC 6 Weather Center, I'm meteorologist Matt Daniel.
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0: A federal jury in Florida convicts the CEO of a healthcare software company for a $1 billion, that's a B, Medicare fraud conspiracy. We keep getting more of these Medicare fraud conspiracies. Why don't, maybe the system is broken. CBS News with the story.
1: Here's a $1 billion Medicare fraud scheme that involves your stolen tax dollars. That's what the Department of Justice says went down in a massive Medicare fraud scheme. So Brett Blackman, the owner and CEO of a healthcare software company called HealthSplash, well, he was just convicted for generating fake fraudulent doctor's orders for durable medical equipment like orthotics braces, as well as prescriptions for other items. Now, the company used foreign call centers to call elderly Americans, get their Medicare beneficiary numbers. Then they take those fake doctor's orders and coordinate illegal kickbacks with doctors and pharmacies to fraudulently bill Medicare for things that no one actually ever needed. He and others billed $1 billion and were reimbursed $450 million. This guy shows off his wealth in a music video featuring his large waterfront property. And there are also photos of him posing with gold jewelry, including this necklace with a large dollar sign. Now, he faces a maximum penalty of 25 years in prison on the charges of healthcare and wire fraud, and he's set to be sentenced in late August. This is just one more example of the hundreds of millions of dollars being stolen from American taxpayers through the medical system every year. It's been a key priority of the Trump administration. The DOJ created a fraud division, and Vice President J.D. Vance heads up a task force that's focused on eliminating fraud. We've really honed in on home and hospice health care in our investigations. We've been doing this for months. One investigation examined the business and financial records of every hospice operating in LA County. And we found that over 700 of the roughly 1,800 hospices

0: in the county trigger multiple red flags for fraud. We also found one hospice physician's name, Dr. Rajiv Bhuva, on Medicare claims for nearly 2,800 patients across 126 hospices in 2024. All of this led to a congressional committee hearing where two of the people that we spoke to in our reporting were called to testify.
1: A Long Island high school has a record-breaking 21 valedictorians. I thought you could really only have one valedictorian. Seems odd. Not all of them can make speeches at the graduation. Surprising. Jericho High School has so many that they can't all make. How are they creating? How do they? This doesn't make any sense. The New York Post says the Nassau County School churned out multiple valedictorians because they grade on a letter system, which means a 97 or higher average earned students an A-plus in a class. They didn't take an easy route. They packed their schedules with AP. Valedictorian does not mean you had a certain GPA. It means that you are the top student in the class. You can't have 21 top students. This is goofy.
2: 21 students at Jericho High School with one shared title, valedictorian.
3: I think it's so amazing.
2: A staggering 21 seniors graduating with top honors this year, setting a school record.
4: An A plus in every class shows a lot of success.
2: All 21 students pulled off the same extraordinary feat, straight A pluses in every class for all 4 years of high school.
5: AP Economics, AP Physics C, Multivariable Calculus,
6: AP Economics, AP Literature, AP Statistics, AP Spanish, and AP Government.
2: It wasn't easy, but these students were committed to doing their best.
3: It was definitely very difficult, especially as the years went on, because that also meant that the classes got harder.
7: I took Calc BC, and that was one of the most hardest classes I've ever taken in high school, and I was a little concerned about losing it this year.
2: Harnor Joneja locked in and maintained her average of 97 and above.
8: Being valedictorian usually comes with a speech at graduation, but with 21 of them, that's going to be very difficult this year. Instead, they're going to make a video that they're going to show.
4: The students are going to be wearing sashes that say Valedictorian 2026, so we're trying to create other opportunities to celebrate this incredible accomplishment.
2: The price for perfection? Missing some social events along the way, but these kids knew they were working for a greater goal.
5: Despite all the competitiveness, there's still a lot of collaboration, and we're all trying to bring each other up as we go.
2: And the school wants to recognize those students who went the extra mile all 4 years at Jericho.
9: Celebrate as many as we can who's showing that they care about what they're doing.
2: And their hard work has paid off. All 21 now headed to college to continue chasing academic excellence.
1: By the way, the point made by Chad Okoni Nakanishi, our half-Asian executive producer, is every one of them looks Asian or Asian-American. Does anybody care that Asians come to this country and dominate academically? I don't mean to sound like Vivek Ramaswamy, but does anybody... Do we actually care about academic performance? Let me ask you that. Well, I ask because the assumption is, yeah, of course we care. But maybe we don't. And hear me out, as someone who was good in school by the metrics that they use and someone who enjoyed the positive feedback of being a good student, because you're a good kid if you're a good student, right? That's the presumption. But what if not everyone cares about academic performance as a measure of talent, future, skill, intelligence? Oh, he's smart. He's got a high GPA. What if that's not true? I've known several billionaires in my life, and they weren't good students. In fact, far from it. They dropped out, didn't go to college. What do we make of that? What do we make of the number of people who are entrepreneurial and very sharp, but didn't do well in school? There are lots of labs across the country, chock full of somebody with a beaker, you know, moving water from here or banging on a keyboard who were brilliant. There are also a lot of people who are very good in coding who weren't good students. Google had a policy for a while of not hiring college graduates. Maybe this whole academic performance thing is just a way of measuring a certain mindset. People who are good at playing by this set of rules. Because great artists are never good students. Great entrepreneurs, never good students. Why is that? It's almost as if the whole academic system is measuring something that is not necessarily related to success in life. What if a lot of people, what if you just went to school without regard to making good grades, which is a way of measuring yourself against the next guy, to learn? What if we actually just went to learn and we didn't worry about grades?
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0: audio. We played, I think we played one of these earlier, but the CEO of Amazon, Jeff Bezos or Bezos, I'm really never sure how it's, I hear it pronounced both ways. Doesn't matter to me. Recently sat down with the, network CNBC, Business Network. And he was talking about AOC criticizing billionaires. And he said, look, if his company does their job well, they will provide more value to society than all of the charitable giving that he gives. And, you know, you could say this about Bill Gates and everything. Charity doesn't save society. Successful companies give jobs and change lives. But anyway, here's what he said.
1: If I do my job right,
2: right.
1: The value to society and civilization from my for-profit companies will be much, much larger than the good that I do with my charitable giving. And I think this is an important point to make because people forget or they sometimes don't see that when you create something like Amazon and you're saving, I get letters from new mothers all the time that say, like, I have no idea what I would be doing right now if I didn't have Amazon, thank you. Or what we did in the pandemic when people could really see what an essential service we provided to them. And so, you know, this is, Amazon creates tremendous value. And by the way, all companies are creating value of some kind.
0: And then he was asked about the casting call congressman, Alexandria Ocasio-Cortez, and her fellow Democrats' demonization of billionaires. And by the way, it's kind of interesting. These guys are, you know, they flirt with liberalism and flirt with Democrats until they realize the Democrats hate them. And then all of a sudden they realize, oh, maybe I ought to knock that off.
3: There seems to be anger, at least from certain political sides of this. And AOC recently said in a podcast, I'm just curious how you think about this. She says there's a certain level of wealth and accumulation that is unearned, she says. You can't earn $1 billion. You just can't earn that, she says. You can get market power. You can break rules. You can abuse labor laws. You can pay people less than what they're worth. But you can't earn that.
1: Yeah.
3: You, by the way, you've earned an extraordinary amount of money. You employ largest employer, if not one of them, in the whole country. When you read that, what do you think?
1: Well, it's not cracked on its face. Let me give you a simple example. Let's say you start a burger joint and you have 10 employees and you make a little bit of money.
3: Right.
1: So you have, this is this one outlet. And by the way, these are the most delicious burgers in the world. People love your burgers, Andrew. And so then you open a second outlet.
3: Right.
1: And now you're making a little bit more money and you have 20 employees and you open a third outlet. By the time you've opened 1,000 outlets, you are a billionaire.
3: Right.
1: And by the way, this is a real life story. It happens all the time. It's In-N-Out Burger. It's, you know, Raising Cane's chicken. At what point did that money all of a sudden become unethical? Or it didn't. There was one outlet, and then there were two, and then there were three. What you're doing, the way you make $1 billion or $100 million or $10 million or anything, is you create a service that people love. And if millions of people choose your service, you're going to end up with $1 billion.
3: Right.
1: And you can, you know, just try it with a chicken franchise.
3: Do you think, though?
1: But your chicken has to be good.
0: Democrats like Pocahontas, Crazy Bernie, AOC, constantly calling for billionaires to, quote, pay their share. Well, the billionaires don't want to just give money away so the Democrats can buy votes. Bezos says that revenue is not the problem in this country. Spending is the problem.
1: Quoted all the time is, you know, the wealthy should pay their fair share.
3: Right.
1: And we can argue about what the fair share is. That's a policy debate. That's okay. But the vilification is the thing that's just the distraction. And by the way, if you really are being honest about it, we don't have a revenue problem in this country. We already have the most progressive tax system in the world. The top 1% of taxpayers pay 40% of all the tax revenue. The bottom half pay only 3%. We have already, and I think it should be zero. I don't think it should be 3%. Right. I think it should be zero. So we'd be making more progressive that way. We actually have a spending problem.
0: Bezos went on to say that the bottom half of earners shouldn't have to pay income tax. Not only that, but the government should offer them an apology for taxing them in the first place.
1: A nurse in Queens who makes $75,000 a year pays more than $12,000 a year in taxes. Does that really make sense? So people talk about, you know, making the tax system more progressive. How about we start by having the nurse and queens not pay taxes? Why is somebody at all? Why is a nurse in Queens who makes $75,000 a year paying more than $1,000 a month in taxes? That's $1,000 a month that could help with rent or groceries or anything. And so, and by the way, do you know what that all adds up to? The bottom half of income earners in this country pay only 3% of the taxes. So, it's only 3%. Okay. We can find 3%. So we don't have, it's a small amount of money for the government, you know that. And really, it's, and the more I thought about it, to me, it's kind of absurd that we're doing this. You know, we shouldn't be asking this nurse in Queens to send money to Washington. They should be sending her an apology. It really makes no sense.
0: And finally, he was asked about laying off the staff, 30% of the staff at the Washington Post, noting if people won't pay for our product, it's not a good enough product. Well said.
2: Talking about markets.
1: Yeah.
2: I was asking about the news market.
1: Yeah.
2: Because you own the Washington Post.
1: Yes.
2: And one of the critiques, by the way, and this is maybe the wealth critique and everything else, is, you know, we just said the company laid off about 30% of its staff.
1: Yeah.
2: And there's a lot of people out there who said, Jeff's super wealthy. He's talked about this being a public trust. It's something that he bought early on. How much you care about that piece of it. Why lay people off? Why fire people? Why don't you subsidize the business if in fact...
1: Because the Post needs to be a profitable enterprise that stands on its own two feet.
2: Yes. I mean, that's a question. Some people say it should be a trust.
1: And let me tell you why.
2: Okay.
1: Because it's a measure of its relevance. If people won't pay for our product, it's not a good enough product. It's like, it would be like poetry without rhyming. It's too easy. So it's got to be something that people will pay for, because that's a signal.
2: Right.
1: It's a signal that we're providing a relevant service. With your paper, the New York Times, you guys make a ton of money. You guys are doing very well financially, and you're providing a service that people are willing to pay for. We can do that too. And guess what I told them, you know, when we were planning those layoffs?
2: Right.
1: I didn't pick who was going to get laid off or which departments. I said, follow the data. Follow the data. And I said, there's one exception to this.
2: What's that?
1: Don't follow the data on investigative reporting. The heart of the Post is investigative reporting. And guess what? Our newsroom today, even after the layoffs, is still larger than when we did Watergate and the Pentagon Papers.
0: 20 years ago, I had no interest in buying or selling gold and silver. None. 10 years ago. And I have a lot of friends who have been buying gold for a long time. And I would ask them questions like I do with a lot of things. I tend to be pretty slow to move. I study things. If I'm having a drink or cigar or dinner with a friend and they mention a lot of things, but let's say they mention gold or silver, I'll ask them, how's that done for you? Why do you do it? What's your approach? What are the downsides? What are the upsides? Who do you use? I'm a little slower to move than most people. I'm not a real impulsive person, but I've gone with Gold Co. 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
6: Jets over the skies of Iran. I'm Lisa Lacera, Fox News. A second round of strikes against multiple targets. Fox's Trey Yanks in Tel Aviv spoke with President Trump in the Situation Room a short time ago.
7: The president tells Fox News that 49 Tomahawk missiles were used to hit targets inside of Iran, some of them as close as 40 miles from the Iranian capital of Tehran. The president said that U.S. fighter jets are also operating over the skies of Iran, taking out radar systems and air defense systems in the southwestern part of the country, close to the Persian Gulf.
6: The president tells Fox Israel is not involved in the strikes.
7: This is all taking place as the Iranians are trying to get the United States to stop the bombing campaign. President Trump told me that Iran called him tonight. Top Iranian officials and President Trump spoke directly, according to the commander-in-chief tonight, as the president was sitting in the Situation Room. And he told me that the Iranians asked them to stop bombing.
6: Iran state media cites a senior official as saying President Trump's claim about contact with Iranian officials is cover to avoid war against Iran. The House set to vote tomorrow on a measure to extend the law that allows the U.S. to gather intelligence abroad until July 2nd.
8: I certainly hope that everyone will do the right thing, put politics aside for a short-term extension. We're not asking for anything heroic here, just that we keep the American people safe.
6: Speaker Mike Johnson, Democrats say they won't support it unless the appointment of Bill Pulte as acting director of national intelligence is pulled and a permanent replacement is nominated. The Florida Supreme Court allowing new U.S. House districts drawn by Republicans to be used in the midterm elections. Attorneys for voters who had sued argued the new districts violate a state constitutional ban on partisan gerrymandering. 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
11: What's shaking, fellow sports fans? It's Andy West. Let's look back on this day in sports history, June 10th. We'll start off today in 1996. The Colorado Avalanche capped their first season in Denver by doing something they couldn't do during their 16 seasons as the Quebec Nordiques: win the Stanley Cup. Patrick Waugh made 63 saves before defenseman Uwe Krupp scores 431 into the third overtime to give the Avalanche a 1-0 victory against the Florida Panthers at Miami Arena and complete a four-game sweep. Today in 2007 at the French Open men's tennis final, Rafael Nadal wins the title for the third consecutive year, beating Roger Federer. And today in 2023, the UEFA Champions League final in Istanbul. Manchester City beats Inter Milan 1-0 to complete an historic Champions League, Premier League, and FA Cup trifecta.
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12: Big Wax News.
13: As concerns mount over data centers in Alabama, backlash against a new ordinance in Birmingham.
14: City councilors claiming their ordinance is the strongest in the southeast, and that's not entirely accurate. Residents will not have any public hearing on any data center if it meets certain criteria. Alabama already has 23 data centers up and running in 12 cities run by 11 different providers. I'm Leah Brandon.
13: Backlash against efforts by the city of Mobile to promote LGBT Pride Month events. Pathway Church Pastor Travis Johnson tells 1819 News the messaging causes friction in the community. Southern Baptists at the annual meeting in Orlando voting in favor of an amendment specifying the role of pastor and the act of preaching as limited to men. I'm Jim Faraday.
12: And another update happens in 30 minutes on Gadsden's News, Weather, and Sports Station. 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
15: Remain mostly dry overnight with temperatures cooling down into the low to mid 70s. And then for your Thursday, it's going to be partly cloudy, hot and muggy once again with a chance for an isolated shower or storm, highs in the lower 90s. From the WBRC 6 Weather Center, I'm meteorologist Matt Daniel.
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0: Before this next conversation, let me say that I have a different view than many people. And you have to understand this view to be able to hang around our show. Otherwise, it'll make you crazy. I am a believer. It goes back to my days in debate. And I still believe in debate. I still believe in the scientific method. Look, if this is how we made tires for 70 years, and somebody says, hey, I have a new way I'm looking at considering making tires that they could last forever because I've heard that it's been done before. But because planned obsolescence was more profitable, they threw out that mix and they never did it again. I'd like to experiment with making a forever tire. And you could say, no, no forever tires. We've always made tires that run out, that fall apart in this amount of time. We don't want anybody to consider making a tire that might last forever. We like our tire exactly the way things are. You're a bad person for considering a new way to make a tire. So for me, it is interesting to undertake conversations about things that I may not be there yet, but I want to hear people's argument. Partly out of respect for the fact that maybe they figured out something I haven't. Partly out of respect for if what I believe to be true is true, then exposure to falsity will not affect my truth. I find that people are afraid of new ideas, different ideas, when they're not sure that they came to their conclusion because they actually knew anything. I mean, can you imagine thinking spaghetti and meatballs is the best thing to eat in the whole wide world? There's nothing else that would be better. What else have you eaten? Only that. But I decided it's my favorite. But you never tried anything else? No, and I don't want to, and neither should you. Don't try to tempt me. Well, I find that intellectually pedestrian. So we're going to talk about the issue of marijuana for a moment. This aired nearly 60 years ago on Dragnet. Joe Friday and his partner, Officer Bill Gannon, were talking to a young man about marijuana. Now, this was in 1966. Take a listen, and whether you think it's a good thing or a bad thing, what this young man said turned out to be true. Again, you don't have to agree with it, but it did turn out to be true.
1: Have you been smoking marijuana?
2: Marijuana is illegal, I know that.
1: That's right.
2: For now. In a couple of years, things may change when all the kids grow up and start wearing ties and going to the polls. Marijuana is going to be like liquor, packaged and taxed and sold right off the shelf.
1: I doubt it, Mr. Shipley.
2: Look, I don't mean to be disrespectful, but it seems to me there must be better things for cops to do than chase down wild rumors about something as innocent as marijuana. Why don't you go after the big bad guys, the heroin peddlers? I won't argue with you about them. They should be stopped.
1: That's right. We'd like to put them out of business. That's why we're here.
2: What do you mean?
1: We're trying to keep them from getting a new customer.
2: There's a big difference between marijuana and hard narcotics.
1: Yeah, but it's only a small step.
2: And everybody who takes a drink is going to be an alcoholic. We know that's not true, don't we? Let's face it, we're on opposite sides of the fence and there's nothing we can do about it. For you, if there's a law against it, it's wrong, black and white. I just don't see things that way, that's all.
1: Well, you ought to give it a try, fella. It might keep you out of jail.
2: Maybe, but we'll change the law someday, even though your friend here thinks we won't. Believe me, it's a new world. Your laws are as outdated as bustles. Laws are going to have to be changed to keep pace with the new morality. They'll change or we'll have to break them.
0: I would be interested to hear your thoughts on that subject. I grew up with a very, very terrified fear. You know, reefer madness. Marijuana led people to commit murder. It made you crazy. It was highly addictive. You'd run away from your family and join a cult and kill everybody. Charlie Manson. And my mother would refer to someone who had begun smoking marijuana. He's eat up with the dope. And it was sort of like tattoos. The only people who smoked marijuana were filthy, dirty dropouts. And I didn't want to be that. And over a period of time, I was exposed to more people who I realized were smoking marijuana or taking gummies or vaping as the technologies advanced. And I found that, unlike with the smoking thing, I found some of them to be admirable people in every other aspect of their lives. I found them to be upstanding, successful people. And I thought, well, how do I reconcile that? These are people that I respect and admire. And yet they do this awful, evil thing that is going to be the end of our society. And yet, even though I didn't drink till I was 29, I didn't judge anyone who drank at legal age. I did judge you if you drank under 21. I didn't drink, and I judged other people who did, because it's illegal. Because if there's a law, then you're supposed to follow it. And if you don't follow it, you're a bad person. Well, over a period of time, I began noticing, and it wasn't in my 20s or probably even my 30s, maybe well into my 40s, that I started saying, you know, these guys that smoke, I don't know that. I mean, I'm sure there's some bad people who smoke pot. I'm certain of it. And I'm sure there are some people who use heroin that started with pot. There's also some people who use heroin that started with alcohol. And one thing I've noticed is, and people in the industry tell me, that liquor companies and liquor retailers and on-premise sellers, which is a bar, tell me young people don't drink to the extent that people do today. I saw a statistic a few days ago that said the number of young people who've had a drink when they graduate, one drink per week or more, was for the first time ever well below 50%. And that in 1980, it was 92%. Wow. That was a shocking statistic to me. Which means, I think the number was 47% and it was 92. So it's almost half. The number's almost been cut in half. And there are a lot of reasons for that. Young people who said, my dad died of liver cancer or liver disease or cirrhosis. Or my mom got really sick because she drank. Or my family was killed with a DWI. It's just interesting to me how it seems to be the case among young people that more of them use a marijuana product than alcohol. It doesn't do anything for me. I don't like it. I don't care for it. I don't care if somebody wants to do it. That's their own business. But I do find this to be very, very interesting. And this coming from a guy who enjoys his alcohol. I love a beer. I love a bourbon. I love a red wine. It's an interesting cultural shift that happened seemingly overnight.
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24: 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Lee Harris is sentenced to 90 years.
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24: 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The pair are like chalk and cheese. There's no way their paths would ever cross on the outside. But as a fellow inmate, Robert sees through the lies and vows to do the unthinkable. Clear Lee's name.
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0: About a month ago, I told you that my concern with the Iran conflict is that most Americans don't understand why we're there.
1: I understand, Michael.
0: Okay, as I said, how about every time I say most Americans, you just automatically assume I'm not talking about you, everyone but you. The polls show it. My conversations show it. You have to be careful that you both retain a confidence in your own judgment, but also recognize that in many ways, you have a very different judgment than other people. If you're the millionaire next door, you drive a paid off vehicle, 15 to 20 years old. You have savings six or more times your annual salary. You have zero debt. You're not typical. That's not a judgment call. It's a compliment. Just understand that your assessment of what other people think is going to be very different than how you process things. For better or for worse, that's just a fact. I made the statement that the problem with Iran is I don't think it makes the president more popular. The polls show that. If you just randomly ask people, and I've had people conduct this exercise, it goes like this. All right, so ask one of your employees, Paul, Bobby, come here. What do you think about Iran war? You know, the president took us in there so that Iran wouldn't get nuclear weapons and to protect us. You think that's a good idea? Okay, that's leading the witness. If you were to ask the following question, just undertake this, and I'd love to hear your feedback. What are your thoughts on the war in Iran? Just ask someone that with no other. Most people say, I don't know. All right. The president has expended more political capital on this year, presently, than anything else, which means he is using all the capital that he had built up from a solid economy, closing the border. Remember, did anybody remember all those executive orders and how popular he was? I'm not talking about asking Democrats. I'm talking about asking people that would vote for Trump even if they don't consider themselves Republicans. He has expended all of that. Now, your answer might be, I know. Well, do you want to deal with the nuclear weaponry or not? Do you want Iran to have nuclear weapons? I want you to stop repeating the talking points. And I want you to ask, if you buy the talking points, why doesn't anyone else? Why don't most people? You can't ask the eight people that you have coffee with that watch Fox News from the moment they get home to the moment they fall asleep, get up and do it again. That's not an accurate assessment. That's not enough votes to win. But I have said again and again that my concern is that with the president focused on that, he's not been able to focus on domestic affairs, which is where he is particularly good. He was perceived as an isolationist, which made him popular with isolationists. And he was perceived as a guy who was concerned with the average, everyday American and our plight, and not sending money. That's what Doge was about. Why are we sending? Why are we wasting all this money? This is ridiculous. And there is the perception that he has forgotten. Whether you like it or not, I believe that is a perception. And I said, of the things that people care about, one of them is the absolute fear that AI is going to replace their very existence. And people said, government can't do anything about that. Morning Brew from Wall Street Journal, he says, Trump signed a scaled-back executive order on AI. After weeks of willy or won't he, President Trump quietly issued an executive order that calls for some oversight of the AI industry amid concerns over cybersecurity threats, Politico reported. Originally, Trump planned to sign an order directing the government to review new AI models 90 days before their release to the public, but he reportedly changed his mind at the last minute, concerned that the order would give China a competitive advantage and demanded too much regulation after he had made deregulation a policy priority. The order Trump signed yesterday reduces the voluntary government review to 30 days before public release, but is otherwise largely the same as the version he nixed last month. The other problem we're seeing in the rapid acceleration of technological advancement, the likes of which we've never seen, this thing, this lion, nobody can ride this thing. It is out there. The genie's out of the bottle. Is that with it happening so fast, any attempt to protect the technology, well, patents take too long But the patent office, it is now being reported again and again, has been infiltrated by Chinese espionage. Surprise. China is spying on every aspect of our daily lives, our national security, our technology, our manufacturing, our healthcare. China is not our friend. China is our outright enemy. When Fang Bang was sent to have sex with Eric Swalwell, and by the way, some other elected officials as well, that is yet another in a long line of examples of where they've been caught. Chinese graduate students stealing technology. Here in Houston, when they stole all the documents from the Texas Medical Center over how we were treating COVID. And that was when they had the fire in the internal courtyard as they locked all the doors so they couldn't be checked to see all the papers that they had stolen from our medical center to steal our medical technology. If you make a business trip to China, it's a widely known fact. If a friend of mine is a partner at one of the major downtown law firms and they do business in China, and when they go there, you have to check out a computer that you take to China with you. You're not allowed to take your own computer or a firm computer because you're allowed to VPN to the firm's database of information and all of the contracts and everything that goes into that. So what do? They give you a checkout computer that's basically a dummy computer that just works absolutely cleaned because they know when you get there. They know for a fact that you're going to be spied upon, that your technology is going to be stolen. It's not even open for discussion. They don't worry about that when they come here. We don't have that worry going to any other country. Ask anybody who travels around the world, and the one place that you have to be super careful, you do have to be concerned with Russia, but the one place that you have to be super careful is China, because it's not whether, it is when they are going to steal your technology. They're going to counterfeit your technology. And we know this. And yet we have allowed ourselves to become too reliant on their cheap technology, because what do we love but cheap? We absolutely, positively love cheap. We will sell our souls for something cheap without any regard for the long-term effects. That's why they dump products on our market at a loss, to get us hooked on it and kill off the local manufacturer. And then what do? They drive the price up. And people can't stop because they're so addicted to cheap. We have a mindset as consumers of the cheapest deal possible so that I can acquire the most. I'm always amused when people say, my grandparents, they owned on one paycheck. We can't afford to rent on two. Yeah. Yeah, there's a whole piece written about this that's gone viral. I'll see if I can find it. That's because grandma didn't go for $60 brunches. Grandma didn't DoorDash a $38 burger to her house last night. Grandma didn't have a $12 latte at Starbucks every afternoon and maybe one in the morning. Yeah, there's a reason. Because the only thing they spent on was their house and one automobile for the entire family. All of these things that are built in that add up to be more than the house note, that are things that you just take for granted, subscriptions. There's actually an app now that advertises that we will go into all your subscriptions, show you what they are, and help you get out of them. Imagine that we've allowed ourselves to get into so many subscriptions that we pay every month that we can't keep up with what they all are. Yeah, Grandma didn't do that.
1: Ladies and gentlemen, Elvis has left the building. Thank you and good night.
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5: Jets over the skies of Iran. I'm Lisa Lacera, Fox News. A second round of strikes against multiple targets. Fox's Trey Yingston, Tel Aviv, spoke with President Trump in the Situation Room a short time ago.
6: The president tells Fox News that 49 Tomahawk missiles were used to hit targets inside of Iran, some of them as close as 40 miles from the Iranian capital of Tehran. The president said that U.S. fighter jets are also operating over the skies of Iran, taking out radar systems and air defense systems in the southwestern part of the country, close to the Persian Gulf.
5: The president tells Fox Israel is not involved in the strikes.
6: This is all taking place as the Iranians are trying to get the United States to stop the bombing campaign. President Trump told me that Iran called him tonight. Top Iranian officials and President Trump spoke directly, according to the commander-in-chief tonight, as the president was sitting in the Situation Room. And he told me that the Iranians asked them to stop bombing.
5: Iran state media cites a senior official as saying President Trump's claim about contact with Iranian officials is cover to avoid war against Iran. The House set to vote tomorrow on a measure to extend the law that allows the U.S. to gather intelligence abroad until July 2nd.
7: I certainly hope that everyone will do the right thing, put politics aside for a short-term extension. We're not asking for anything heroic here, just that we keep the American people safe.
5: Speaker Mike Johnson, Democrats say they won't support it unless the appointment of Bill Pulte as acting director of national intelligence is pulled and a permanent replacement is nominated. The Florida Supreme Court allowing new U.S. House districts drawn by Republicans to be used in the midterm elections. Attorneys for voters who had sued argued the new districts violate a state constitutional ban on partisan gerrymandering. 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
9: There was a murder in Central Ohio that many people still don't want to talk about. The man who committed that crime once sat on death row, but now he's on the run. His name is Lester Eubanks. Lester didn't tunnel out of prison or scale a stone wall. On a December morning in 1973, he and a small group of inmates were granted permission to walk outside prison walls. His handcuffs were taken off. He changed into civilian clothing, and he and three others were driven to a local mall. They were told they could wander the stores and were asked to return to a designated meeting spot. Hours later, all the inmates came back, except Lester Eubanks, and he hasn't been seen since.
10: He had a full plan. The guy had a plan. was just astounded that this could actually happen.
9: There were many years when it seemed like no one was even looking.

0: investigative unit joined the search for Lester Eubanks. They uncovered new leads, possible sightings, and at every turn found resistance from those who want Lester Eubanks to be forgotten. What they've uncovered is a case that's about more than murder. It's about family loyalty, a life on the run, and a first-hand look at how the U.S. Marshals are trying to solve one of the oldest fugitive cases in American history. Now, they may be closer than ever. From ABC News.
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11: Remain mostly dry overnight with temperatures cooling down into the low to mid 70s. And then for your Thursday, it's going to be partly cloudy, hot and muggy once again with a chance for an isolated shower or storm, highs in the lower 90s. From the WBRC 6 Weather Center, I'm meteorologist Matt Daniel.
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I am Lydia Serrani, filling in for Jesse Kelly. You can follow me on social media at Lydia News, LIDIANEWS. 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I'm filling in this week on National Report from 9 a.m. until noon. 9 a.m. until noon on Newsmax. And speaking of Newsmax, today after my shift, my friend slash executive producer, I said, let's go and get some coffee. We cross the street. We go blank slate. That's what it, I think it's called. That. Yeah, blank slate. I think that's, and we go and she gets her iced coffee. I'm the type of person that even in hot weather, I drink hot coffee because my soup and my coffee has to be hot. So I don't believe in iced coffee. That's just crazy to me. So I'm drinking my latte, walking down the street, walking with her. And we cross the street and it's, we're just diagonally across from our studio. And there's like a place where you can sit outside. It's kind of like concrete benches. And I happen to look to my right and I see this guy pacing back and forth and he's going, kill, kill, kill, kill. And I was like, what? I look at him. It's a black guy with the purple sweater around his waist. And he's got what looks like a long gun. Yeah, a long gun. This is like 12:30 in the afternoon, middle of the day, Midtown Manhattan, and I see this guy pacing back and forth with what appears to be a long gun, and he starts like pointing it. And then I look at my friend, and she's my producer, and she's this tiny little thing. So I'm like, run, run! And so we run. We go behind this like white van. And this is busy. This is Midtown Manhattan. It's a beautiful day out. People are just walking by like this is no big deal. Like a person that appears to be deranged, pacing back and forth, mumbling, kill, kill, kill, with a long gun, shock. I'm not a gun person, so I don't know. But it looked like a real gun, pacing back and forth, and he starts pointing it, and nobody's doing anything about it. So I call, this is a true story, I called 911. I'm on the phone with the cops. I mean, within 2 minutes, a swarm of police officers, cop cars show up, a patrol car even drives up on the sidewalk. They tackle the guy. It was a fake gun. It was a fake gun. Thank God it was a fake gun. But it just astounded me how everyone was just like, whoa, whoa, whoa. There's a guy walking, pacing back and forth with a gun. Like it's no big deal. Hello, this is New York City. It's Midtown. And violence can happen anywhere at any time. And you can't take anything for granted. Thank God this time it was a fake gun and he didn't do anything. But obviously this person was emotionally disturbed. He scared the crap out of me.

0: I was kind of shaking because you don't know if it's real or not. I mean, we ran across the street and went right behind this van and called 911 and until the cops like grabbed him. And, you know, this is, and it kind of made me think of the Belfast, Ireland incident. I mean, I'm sure you saw that video. That, I mean, that is the most horrific video. This now 30-year-old guy identified in court as Hadi Alodid. He's been charged with attempted murder, possession of a bladed weapon, and making threats to kill. This guy tried to behead. You've seen the video. I put the censored version on my social media, along with the video from today's event, The Aftermath. I didn't get the video of him holding the gun because I saw him holding the gun. I ran away. I'm not a crazy person. If I'm seeing a crime, something happening, I'm not going to stand there and record. I'm going to run to safety and call 911. And you can't record while you're on the phone with 911. So I got a little bit of the aftermath. You can see that on my Instagram, Lydia News, LIDIANEWS. So anyway, and I posted the video of this attempted beheading. Now, the suspect, the attempted murderer, I can't believe the guy is still alive. I cannot believe I put that picture up too. I know I shouldn't have, but he lost his, he's got eye injuries. He tried to gouge out his eyes. He tried to chop off his head with a knife in the middle of the street in Belfast, Ireland. And now there's these protests and the video I posted online. You hear this, people are recording it as he's trying to chop this guy's head off with a knife. Okay, initially they said he was from Somalia because he's a black guy, but he's from the Sudan. He came into Ireland in 2023. Again, he was seeking refugee status. He's an illegal. He got there illegally. And the guy that I saw today was a black guy. I don't know if he was an immigrant. I don't know what he was. Maybe he was an American. I don't know. Because kill. I mean, anybody can say it. But at what point do we realize that, you know what, when someone shows you who they are, believe them the first time. And the Belfast, Ireland incident, you think that's the first time that guy's committed any kind of violence? This is why you have to vet people before they come into your country. But the problem is, I guarantee you, the Sudan and Somalia, Nigeria, all these kind of third world countries. I'm not 100. Now I'm going to get a phone call saying, oh, the Sudan is a third world. But you understand what I'm saying. They do not have the type of criminal database that we have. It's not like, well, you know, it's like CSI. I'm like a CBS. You know how they do those shows and you type in somebody's name. Doop, doop, doop, doop, doop, and there he is. There's his history. It pops up. That's not how it goes. We're just taking these people's word, right? Oh, yeah, I never committed a crime. Yeah, I never tried to chop off anybody's head. No, I never used a ceremonial sword to try to kill somebody, because that's what that Ireland incident reminded me of, the Henry Novak story, right? That 18-year-old kid, he was stabbed to death by a ceremonial sword from the Sikh and the police. There's video of it where he's just lying on the ground, handcuffed. His hands look really white, the blood draining, the life draining from his body while he's saying, I can't breathe. There was protests. And now in Ireland, we're seeing the protests because people are sick and tired. They're sick and tired of the invasion, right? Because in an effort to be, oh, yes, we're so accepting and we love people. And, you know, they're seeking a better life. You're importing the third world and then you're wondering why they're acting like savages. Okay. Because these people don't want to assimilate. They don't want to be normal. They are bringing. And I just, you know, this is all preventable. That's the bottom line. And even today's incident, you think that's the first time that guys had a deranged episode? But the mental hospitals got all shut down here in New York City. There are no beds. I guarantee you that guy was brought in to booking. I don't know what they arrested him for, maybe menacing, who knows, something. And he's probably already out. And they probably gave him a gift bag. Who knows? Maybe they even gave him the gun back. The fake gun. I don't know. But that's what the state of our world is now, is that we see, oh, in Penn Station, which is obviously here in New York City, right there by Madison Square Garden, game 4, the Knicks and Spurs game and everything. 5 people were stabbed by a deranged homeless person. Do you really think that was the first time that person made threats? The guy today walking around saying, kill, kill, kill. Do you think that's the first time he said that? The guy that tried to chop off somebody's head, do you think that's the first time? So when someone shows you who they are the first time, you believe them. Believe them. And we need to lock up the deranged people. I mean, if we don't have a mental facility, I understand they have their civil liberties, but what about my civil liberties? What about me being able to enjoy a beautiful day and walking down the street, right? Why do I have to be subjected to this guy pacing back and forth? And everyone's walking by acting like it's normal. It's not normal. We're tired of it. We're sick and tired. I'm looking at it right now. Fox News, Northern Ireland violence. And of course, if you look at the BBC, you look at any of these other liberal networks, they're like, oh, the Nazis are coming out. And they're going door to door and they're trying to kill immigrants. I don't even believe that's BS to me. People are rising up because they're sick and tired of the invasion that is happening, right? And it's not just happening in Ireland, in London. We're seeing it in France. They're taking over. Because for every like two kids we have or one kid we have, they have eight kids, right? And Charlie Kirk famously said, Islam is not compatible with our way of life. And it isn't. Because think about it. Their religion, they worship a guy who married a six-year-old girl and waited until the ripe old age of nine to consummate that marriage with a warlord. That's who they worship. And this is a Christian country. That's the founding principle of our country. So you tell me how the two can come together. They can't. They can't. And they don't want to assimilate. So then they shouldn't be here. I'm Lydia Serrani, filling in for Jesse Kelly. You can follow me on social media at Lydia News, LIDIANEWS. I'll be right back.
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13: Olivia Rodrigo wants to hear her fans' dating dilemmas ahead of Friday's release of her album, You Seem Pretty Sad for a Girl So In Love. 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Performers will be heading to Virginia Beach this fall to help raise money for family farmers in the U.S. Farm Aid will be held at Veterans United Home Loan Amphitheater on September 26th. This year's lineup includes headliners Willie Nelson, Neil Young, John Mellencamp, and Dave Matthews, plus more than a dozen other artists. Fans of Stranger Things are running out of time to check out The Upside Down on Broadway.
14: Almost 2 years and four Tony Awards later, Stranger Things, The First Shadow, is preparing to close January 3rd on Broadway. And that won't leave fans much time to experience The Upside Down on the Great White Way, or in London for that matter, because the West End production is also ending its run in December. I'm Daria Albinger.
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13: Kanye West revealing the release date for the deluxe version of his album, Bully. The new edition arrives June 19th, the announcement coinciding with the release of his new song, Gemini Season, which will be part of the upcoming version. That's entertainment. I'm Jennifer Polsoni.
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0: Welcome back to the Jesse Kelly Show. I am Lydia Serrano. You can follow me on social media at Lydia News, LIDIANEWS. And you can watch me on Newsmax this week, 9 a.m. until noon. My co-host Edie Hill. Two ladies telling it like it is. You know, today we were talking about Graham Platner, right? And we had all these guests on and everyone's all shocked that, oh my goodness, he got 72% of the vote. How is this possible? You know, he's the guy that won the Democrat side for U.S. Senate in Maine. He's looking to unseat Susan Collins as a pivotal seat. Susan Collins, six-term congresswoman, does a fantastic job. Interviewed some guy where he said she's never missed a day of work. She always comes back every weekend, everywhere she goes. People know who she is, Susan, but they want to get rid of her. And, you know, I'm not Jewish. I'm Catholic, but I know there's a phrase. I think it's called Ashanda, I think, because that's what Chuck Schumer is. He is an embarrassment. Chuck Schumer should not be allowed to call himself a Jew. He brags about being the highest ranking Jew in U.S. government, right? And meanwhile, what does he say about Graham Platner? What does he say? He's like, well, I'm looking, you know, as long as he unseats Susan Collins. You know who Chuck Schumer is? He was the guy during the Holocaust that said when they came knocking on the door, like, we're looking for him. And he said, they're upstairs. They're upstairs. Yeah, that's Chuck Schumer. Just give me some money. They're upstairs. That's Chuck Schumer. I'm not Jewish, and I'm disgusted by the fact that Graham Platner for 18 years, and he still has it. It's just covered up. Has this tattoo. This, what do they call it? The Totenkopf. It's the emblem that the Nazi guard concentration camp guards had on their chests. And this isn't a tiny little thing. And I would have had more respect for Graham Platner had he said, listen, I was a white supremacist. I was a Nazi, like that movie, right? But I've changed my ways. I realized the error of my ways. I want to be a better human being. That I would accept more than him saying, well, I didn't know what it was. Well, then you're not qualified to even work at McDonald's. At Starbucks, never mind be a U.S. senator. If you tattoo something the size of your hand on your body and you don't know what it is, then you are not qualified. But he's a liar. He had it for 18 years on his body. Then he covers it up. Then on top of that, you get all these ex-girlfriends coming forward, right? They come forward saying all this toxic behavior, how abusive he is, not physically, emotionally, apparently. Then we also find out that he was sexting other women while married. His wife apparently knew about it, even told the Democrat vetters about it. Okay. So what happened to Believe All Women? Remember what they did to Justice Kavanaugh? What about E. Jean Carroll, right? E. Jean Carroll, Trump's accuser, Believe All Women. That woman couldn't even say what year it was that Trump allegedly sexually assaulted her and all these. She didn't tell anybody about it, but we got to believe E. Jean Carroll. Justice Kavanaugh, same thing. We got to believe her. We don't believe Graham Platner's wife. We won't even believe his wife. We won't believe all of these women that have come forward and all the other weird Reddit posts that he did. And how about the one where he said, I would, if an invader came into my home, I would rape him, not in a gay way, but to show him that I'm dominant. This is a guy. But see, this tells you this is the nail in the coffin for the Democrat Party. That's what it is. That this goes to show you what we've been saying all along, that all they care about is power. That's all they care about. We're not being hyperbolic. We're not exaggerating. That's all they care about. We have principle. I mean, my husband, it's funny. One time he was joking. I was joking with him like, oh, maybe you should be, you know, we were complaining about our like county executive or something. I said, what if you were county executive? And this was a long time ago when we first moved to this town that we live in. And he goes, well, when I was a teenager, I remember there was like a bar fight and I didn't get officially arrested, but they pulled me aside. Wouldn't that like me? You never know. That could disqualify you. What if they say I'm like, and now we've got people with forget about checkered past, forget about like a fight at a bar. This guy had a Nazi tattoo on him, a Nazi tattoo. But that's the Democrat Party. It's filled with hate and people like Chuck Schumer, even Chuck Schumer. And you've got Elizabeth Warren, right? All of these women. Mika Brzezinski was interviewing him today. And I was watching it in the green room before I went on the air. And I was looking at her and I said, come on, Mika. Because I used to work with her back in the day at CBS News. And I was like, come on, Mika, ask him. Ask him about the things he said and make him explain himself. What about Believe All Women? But we're not supposed to believe this woman and this woman. You are not supposed to believe your own wife. Is that what you're saying, Graham Platner? You're blaming the media, but this is the source is your wife about the sexting. The tattoo, we've seen it with our own eyes. So, I would love nothing more than to interview some Graham Platner and hold his feet to the fire. And guess what? I wouldn't care if he was a Republican or a Democrat. I would still ask him the tough questions. And if he was a Republican, I would not excuse it. That's the difference between Republicans, conservatives, independents, and Democrats. Democrats, they don't care right or wrong, open border. They know it's wrong. This doesn't matter. It doesn't matter. As long as it's a D, we don't care. Just like the Hamawi guy, right? That's a guy that's going for Congress. He won the Democrat line, the party primary in New Jersey. And he has ties to the Blind Sheikh, the 1993 convicted mastermind of the World Trade Center bombing that killed 6 people. The guy that is won the Democrat, and he's probably going to win in the general election because that area of New Jersey is very deep blue, Trenton. This guy was a character witness for the Blind Sheikh. He was his interpreter. He even traveled with him to Michigan and he worked with it in Bosnia for some I forget what it was like a clinic. Oh yeah, it was a clinic, which was a front for Al-Qaeda. And this guy is going to be a member of Congress. That's how far the Democrat Party has fallen. So the next time someone talks to you and they say, well, you know what? We just have to get along. We have to find common grounds. I have no common grounds with Nazis. I have no common ground with people tied to terrorists and stick up for them. I have no common grounds with people that want open borders. I have no common ground for people that want to call us hateful when they are the ones filled with hate. I'm Lydia Serrani, filling in for Jesse Kelly. Again, you can follow me on social media at Lydia News, LIDIANEWS. And you can catch me on Newsmax tomorrow, 9 a.m. to noon. When we come back, I'll be talking to General Blaine Holt about what's going on in Iran, what's going on in Ireland, and all around the world. We'll be right back.

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3: News, I'm Tom Graham. The U.S. launching fresh strikes on Iran today following ramped up violence in the region. Fox's Jennifer Griffin.
4: Initial explosions were heard almost simultaneously at port cities along the Strait of Hormuz, Sirik, Kish Island, Keshem Island, and the airport and airbase at Bandar Abbas.
3: Latest strikes come after President Trump accused Iran of shooting down a U.S. Apache helicopter earlier this week. A chemical issue that led to mass evacuations in Southern California remains under investigation.
5: Nearly 3 weeks after a chemical tank overheated, risking an explosion and forcing 50,000 people out of their homes, the FBI is serving a search warrant at the aerospace facility where it happened, GKN in the Orange County city of Garden Grove. A federal judge authorizing the seizure of documents and records related to methyl methacrylate, the highly flammable liquid in the tank.
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7: With less than a week to go until Alabama's Republican Senate runoff, Jared Hudson is launching new attacks on Congressman Barry Moore and his military service record. Hudson accused Moore of lying to voters about being a veteran. Congressman Moore says Hudson's attacks denigrate the Alabama National Guard and the Army Reserve. Alabama is appealing a federal court ruling blocking tomorrow's scheduled execution of a death row inmate. Jeffrey Lee is to be put to death by nitrogen gas for the 1998 murders of two people in Dallas County. The case now before a federal appeals court. Southern Baptists at the annual meeting in Orlando voting overwhelmingly in favor to strengthen a policy on limiting the role of pastor to men. The proposed amendment to the SBC Constitution must be approved a second time next year. I'm Jim Faraday.
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3: Remain mostly dry overnight with temperatures cooling down into the low to mid 70s. And then for your Thursday, it's going to be partly cloudy, hot and muggy once again with a chance for an isolated shower storm, highs in the lower 90s. From the WBRC6 Weather Center, I'm meteorologist Matt Daniel.
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0: by city. Oh, it isn't New York City, that's for sure. Welcome back to the Jesse Kelly Show. I am Lydia Serrani at Lydia News, LIDIANEWS. You can see me on social media. President Trump, he hit after Graham Plattner. You know, he is a Democrat U.S. Senate candidate. Here's what Trump called Plattner today. Clip 15.
1: I think it's another one, if you look. I actually think the one in Maine is worse, because he's just an outright pig. He's like a pig. I watched him a couple of times. He's like a pig. That's what he reminds me of. You know, I come up with good names for people. I don't want to stick him with that one, although I think pigs would be very upset about it. Go ahead.
0: Pigs would be very upset about it, because he is a Nazi, this guy Plattner. He is a womanizer. It sounds like he also abuses women. He's also an actor. He's posing as this, like, I'm one of you guys and I'm an oyster farmer. But he's a straight up communist. He's a straight up hardcore communist set out to destroy this nation. And they're not even trying to hide it anymore. What's going on in Europe, what's going on in the UK, America is next if we don't stand up and do something now. And how we do it is by speaking out the truth and voting the right way. Joining me now, Brigadier General Blaine Holt. General Holt, thank you so much for joining us.
2: Oh, great to be with you always. Thanks for having me.
0: General, I was talking about, you saw the beheading, the attempted beheading in Ireland, right, by that Sudanese illegal, and the poor man lost his, I can't even believe he survived it. Now there's all this, these protests, and this is on the heels of Henry Novak, the 18-year-old that was stabbed to death by the ceremonial sword, by that sheik, whatever, however you call it. Should we be worried about the United States, about you know, these Islamic invaders? I'm calling it like it is. They're invaders and they're Islamic.
2: You know, we would be right there if Kamala Harris had made it to the White House. But we're two standard deviations behind Europe right now, because the globalists are weighing down hard on Europe right now. They had those designs on us. They were thwarted by President Trump. But that doesn't mean they're not going to win or keep trying here. And we have to be cautious, and we have to cheer on Tom Homan. And in the case of this attempted beheading, let me give you more of the background here. The individual who was attacked actually was a good Samaritan 3 days before and helped his assailant try to move in to the new taxpayer-funded home that the assailant got. And then 3 days later, he came to check on him. And the assailant ripped him into the street and then went to town on him. And now he's fighting for his life in a hospital. And this is the straw that broke the camel's back. And the globalists are going to get what they want here. They want to see civil war. That's exactly what they're after. They didn't, you know, Donald Trump denied them World War III because they need a bad guy for all of these financial things that are about to happen in this world. And that's how this whole thing is interlinked. That's why these people are doing what they're doing.
0: Again, you're listening to General Holt. I'm Lydia Serrani at Lydia News. You can see on my Instagram, I posted the attempted beheading incident. It's censored. It's blurred because it is so, so disturbing. I also posted a picture of the victim. He's lost his eyes, fighting for his life. This is a guy, as you just heard the general say, he was a good Samaritan. And I mean, you know, they're mistaking our kindness for weakness. And, you know, Keir Starmer, the British Prime Minister, he's not helping matters after Henry Novak was stabbed to death. He was very outspoken about George Floyd, you know, the drug addict, you know, home invader, you know, career criminal. He, you know, when he said, I can't breathe, he was very outspoken about that, Keir Starmer. But when it came to Henry Novak, he's urging for calm. Even this incident, urging for calm, because people are rightfully outraged. Listen to the British Prime Minister, clip 17.
3: And our thoughts are with the victim. But let me be clear, Mr. Speaker. The acts of violence and arson that followed are totally unjustified. This morning, I spoke with the First Minister, the Deputy First Minister and the Chief Constable. And the Secretary of State for Northern Ireland is meeting leaders in Belfast today. We are united in calling for calm and determined to restore order.
0: No justification? I think these people have a right to be justifiably angry. What do you think, General Holt?
2: Yeah, they're doubling down on trying to stoke the honest, hardworking Northern Ireland population. They're provoking them even further because these people have no redress. The country has been siding with unchecked Islamic immigrants and African immigrants that have come in and have created rape gangs. They've created all kinds of terror and violence. And now the people have said, okay, if there's no redress with the government, we're going to take it into our own hands. And whether you want to judge them or not doesn't really matter. They've decided that they're going to take action, and they are. And so, again, this is the first embers that we're seeing of potentially what could go from civil unrest to outright civil war. This is not protesting. This is something far different. This is indigenous UK citizens versus unchecked migrants on this UN dream of repopulation reintegration of peoples from Africa into Europe. And this is disgusting, but this is exactly what Biden and Kamala Harris had planned for us.
0: Absolutely. And, you know, the Democrats, they act like they're better than us, right? They act like they're morally superior to us. I want you to take a listen to Sonny Hostin from The View. Listen to this, clip 13.
4: At this point, can ask us to take the moral high ground.
5: There you go.
4: That is over at this point.
5: That's right.
4: That is over.
5: It's a choice.
4: I am sorry. Democrats have always fallen in love, and Republicans have always fallen in line. It's time for Democrats to stop that nonsense, put emotions on the side. Let's be strategic. Let's get some power. Yes. Let's take over the Senate. Yes. Let's take over the House. And let's right the ship. Let's get our country back.
0: Right the ship? I mean, they literally gave up our country to the invaders. If it wasn't for President Trump, God only knows how this country would be now. Could you imagine how many illegals do they estimate even came in? Because we don't really know because of the gotaways.
2: Yeah, I've heard estimates as low as 30 million and as high as 100 million in terms of who's in our country. That's Homan's business, and that's great. Here's the thing. We're not against immigration. We're not against diversity. What we are for is American values and assimilation into the American way of life. And if you come here and want to work hard and be an American, we're all for it. If you want to come here and say, I'm going to establish what was my country into your country, oh no, that's called an invasion. We will stop you. And what we're seeing now in the UK is if the government won't stop them, the people will, and they're taking it into their own hands. And I would caution anyone who judges an Irishman or a Scottishman or a Welshman who is taking back their neighborhoods, taking back their communities on this eve.
0: I grew up in a very Irish neighborhood in the Bronx, so I was used to names like Seamus and Sinead and Siobhan. Guess what the most popular name is right now in Ireland? I bet you probably know.
2: General. It's got to be Muhammad.
0: It is.
2: It's definitely Muhammad.
0: It's Muhammad.
2: That's right.
0: And I promise you, folks, I promise you that if you go to their countries, if you go to the Sudan, if you go to Somalia, our names are not popular there. So why is it that they can come to our countries, take over, we embrace them, we give them taxpayer funded everything, and if you say something that this is wrong, this shouldn't be done, they should work for it, they want to cancel you, you're racist, you're Islamophobic, yet if we go there, we have to abide by their rules, but they come here and we're supposed to just lay down and take it.
2: Look at Nigeria. We're going to cover this on my podcast, Dangerous Intellectuals, on Monday. The Nigerian caliphate, the Sokoto caliphate, is slaughtering Christians. Go to South Africa. They are burning white farmers and seizing their lands and killing them. And so now they're being ushered in on boats that are paid for by the taxpayers from these globalist leaders that not only are doing this to their own people and deindustrializing Europe at the climate change altar, they're ignoring their own best interest in not ending the Ukraine-Russia war or attaching assistance to what President Trump is doing in the Straits of Hormuz. So really, the whole war can be defined in one sentence. This is sovereigntists versus globalists. And you got to pick which one you're on because there is no in-between.
0: General Holt, we'll be right back. Don't go anywhere. Let me pick this up, this conversation I want to talk to you about Iran when we come back. Again, I'm Lydia Serrani. Don't go anywhere.
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1: Welcome back to the Jesse Kelly Show. I am Lydia Serrano at Lydia News, LIDIANEWS. 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
2: This is dangerousintellectuals.com. You can get me there on any platform. And like last week on Monday, we had a conversation with Casey Fleming on China with his book Red Tsunami. Next week is going to be on Monday. We'll release all about the attack and the slaughter of Christians in Nigeria called the Sokoto Caliphate.
1: Yeah, and nobody talks. I talk about that on my show on Sundays all the time about the Christian persecution, and it's being done by the radical Islam. You know, I mean,
2: that's right.
1: Boko
2: and
1: Haram
2: flooding into Europe.
1: Yeah, I mean, it's like, oh, when people like they talk about Platner, it's like, well, I don't like the Jews either. It's like, oh, well, you think the right. Nazis like the Catholics or the Christians much either? They don't. And the Muslims, they hate Catholics too. They hate the Christians. They hate us all. They actually even hate the Muslims that aren't as radical as they are. And speaking of radicals, this regime, the Iranian regime, what is the latest? Because I feel like, General Holt, that I have war fatigue. I don't even like, I'm going to tell, I don't, if my producers are listening at Newsmax, I don't like leading the show with Iran because everyone's like, oh, Iran, here we go again. Click. I don't want to hear it. I just want my gas prices to go down. I get it. And I understand what President Trump is doing. Existential threat, the nukes, this regime, they want to kill us. What is the latest? Because I feel like until President Trump really decimates them, they're not going to stop because they're on a different level than us. Like we're trying to talk human to human. They're savages. They want the bloodshed. And I guarantee you, as soon as if President Trump were to say, you know, I'm going to bomb their infrastructure, they would round up as many babies as they could and put them on those bridges.
2: Yeah, I'll just tell you, Lydia, I couldn't agree more. I'm joined by millions of veterans who have over 35 years of war fatigue, and we've had enough. Mm-hmm. But this one's extremely important because we're eradicating an Armageddon-bound bunch of psychopaths from threatening our grandkids with nuclear weapons one day. And what President Trump is doing now is, since they shot down our helicopter, we're using that as our imprimatur to go ahead and finish the deal with the IRGC. And honestly, the IRGC, there's only one way out for them, and that's extermination. And so we're going to, we're dropping bombs as you and I are talking right now. We're servicing mm-hmm. targets all up and down where the IRGC is. The only thing that I would caution as we finish the deal here and we welcome in a new government in Iran, one that's led by its people, is there are terror cells here from all those people that came across in the last 4 years. And you can see a bunch of martyrs throwing a Hail Mary pass or their get off the stage moment. And I would just say, take domestic security very safely or very seriously and pull together, see something, say something type stuff for the next few days because we don't know what they have and we don't know what they're capable of.
1: Right. And I feel like the more people hate Jews and hate Israel and they criticize President Trump, they're winning that propaganda war. And I think that's what the Iranian regime ultimately cares about because they don't care how many people died. They don't care this is decimated or that. I mean, they killed 45,000 of their own people. What's a couple of 10,000? Yeah. They don't care. They don't care. We're not dealing with humans here. They're not the same as us.
2: No, and then when we see the new Iran emerge, you cannot equate them to what has been a bunch of crazy, incensed, insane people that have basically hijacked this country for the last 47 years and run it into the ground. A lot of people think that there is an Islamic Republic of Iran. Nothing could be further from the truth. That's 7% of their entire population. The majority of Iranians are Zoroastrian, actually, and then Christian after that. And so I think, and they're tremendous engineers. They're really great innovators, and they'll really contribute to this planet of ours if we can get out of this thing with the IRGC gone, the mullahs gone, a new self-governed Iran, one that is charging a fair price for its oil, and one that has joined the world community on the way to this thing called the Abraham Accords. And we all should want to support President Trump in that, no matter what your political orientation is.
1: Before I let you go, what do you think of Plattner?
2: I think Plattner is just a disgusting mess. And I think what we really saw was the Democratic Party and how deep it will prostitute itself just for another power seat. And if you want a way, I'm no fan of Collins, but if you want a way to get her reelected, go ahead and put a Nazi up like Plattner. I mean, he's a disgusting individual. So I guess we're going to be putting up with Rhino Collins a little while longer.
1: But I think he might have a shot. I think he could unseat her. And I even think in L.A. that Natha Raman, that came in second place behind Bass for the L.A. mayor's race, if she's further left than Bass, I think she could win her. They're calling her Mamdani in a skirt. And I think the Democrat Party is as radical left as it can get. They're not Democrats of like Bill Clinton. Bill Clinton looks like a conservative Republican. Barack Obama looks like a conservative. We're talking about straight up communist radicals, Marxists that want to destroy this
2: coming
1: country.
2: Coming in on cooked elections. And we have and this is the thing. This is why the SAVE Act was so important. And I'm going to throw slop onto the Republican Party. You had an opportunity to be in power, to get the SAVE Act done, and you wouldn't do it. And so Thune is sitting there very happy with himself that he has blocked our president on appointees, codifying of executive orders, and the SAVE Act. And all he's done is really worked against us, the American people. And so both sides of the aisle are a problem.
1: We got to leave it there. General Blaine Hull, check out Dangerous Intellectuals, his podcast. I'm Lydia Serrano. I'll be back with you right after this at Lydia News, LIDIANEWS, in for the one, the only, Jesse Kelly. We'll be right back.
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10: Is complete. I'm Lisa Lacerra, Fox News. U.S. Central Command says its latest round of strikes against Iran are over. The strikes, it says, run military surveillance capabilities, communication systems, and air defense sites across Iran. Fox's Trey Inkst in Tel Aviv spoke with President Trump earlier tonight.
11: The president told me he spoke directly with Iranian officials tonight from the Situation Room. President Trump says that they called asking him to stop the bombing. Through state media, Iranian officials have denied this. Vice President J.D. Vance giving some new insight into who they're dealing with in Iran, saying both the moderates and the more extreme voices. President Trump says the Israelis are not involved in the strikes tonight, but he did briefly speak with Israeli counterparts.
10: CENTCOM says the strikes were in response to the Iranian threat to U.S. forces and international commercial ships transiting regional waters. A former Taliban commander will spend decades in a U.S. prison.
12: Haji Najibullah has been sentenced to 42 years behind bars for the kidnapping of Pulitzer Prize-winning journalist David Rode and providing support that led to the deaths of three American soldiers. Rode faced Najibullah in a Manhattan courtroom, describing how he and two other men were abducted by Najibullah in 2008 in Afghanistan. The men were held for over 7 months before making a dramatic escape from a compound in Pakistan's tribal areas. Najibullah pleaded guilty to providing material support for acts of terrorism last April.
10: Fox's Tom Rigotti. An appeal filed in the murder conviction of Carmelo Anthony, the Texas teen convicted of murdering fellow teen Austin Metcalf at a track meet last year. Collin County DA Greg Willis.
13: Any case where the defendant gets a lengthy sentence, it's normal for a notice to appeal to be filed. So it would be more surprising if there had not been a notice.
10: Anthony was sentenced to 35 years and is eligible for parole after he served half the sentence. 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
15: Just before midnight on Saturday, February 19th, 2005, Danielle Imbo and her friend Richard Petrone left a crowded Philadelphia bar. The two 30-somethings planned to walk to Richard's truck and drive home, but they never made it.
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15: Those same questions frustrated law enforcement. The FBI called it murder for hire.
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19: Both of them weren't the target. One of them was the target. The other one was wrong place, wrong time.
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15: What happened to Danielle and Richard?
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15: 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In this series, I dig into my own investigation to find answers for the families and get justice for Richard and Danielle.
16: I just want some peace for my sister's soul, and I want some peace for my mother.
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10: Remain mostly dry overnight with temperatures cooling down into the low to mid 70s. And then for your Thursday, it's going to be partly cloudy, hot and muggy once again with a chance for an isolated shower or storm, highs in the lower 90s. From the WBRC 6 Weather Center, I'm meteorologist Matt Daniel.
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0: Jesse Kelly Show. I am Lydia Serrani filling in for the one, the only Jesse Kelly. You can catch me on Newsmax this week, 9 a.m. to noon, and Fridays at this Friday at 6 p.m. filling in for Carl Higbee. And you can follow me on social media at Lydia News, LIDIANEWS, because obviously you can't spell Serrani. It's with a C. So I just say Lydia News, Lydia News. That's it. I've been doing news since I was like, I want to say 19 years old. If you count my internship, and my first internship ever was at The View with Barbara Walters. Yes, that's how old I am. And yeah, she's rolling in her grave right now like a Costco rotisserie chicken at what that show has become. I've been following this case, the Carmelo Anthony case, Austin Metcalf. He's put behind bars for 35 years. What an idiot. Why wouldn't you just take a plea deal? They got you dead to rights. The jury took, what, 2.5 hours to find him guilty. They're so delusional. And you know what's really frightening? To me, it's this family, they seem to be grifters, okay? It appears that they are grifters, these families, because they raised a boatload of money. We're talking about, I'm reading some estimates of $1 million. They didn't get this kid some great attorney. No, no, no. They got him a public defender. They got him a public defender. So now he was found guilty, 35 years, and now it's all about race. Now everything is racist. It's because he's black. Oh, and because the victim is white. No, it's because your kid brought a knife to a track meet, and he went into their tent and started a fight. So how can you claim self-defense if you're the one with the knife and you're the one that went into their tent, okay? So it's just, it's sad if you think about it, because now this 19-year-old kid, Carmelo Anthony, his life is over. Threw it away. It's over. He's appealing the conviction. And of course, the 17-year-old Austin Metcalf, he's dead. It's truly, truly horrific. 35 years, probably should have got life behind bars because he took his life, so a life for a life. And he'll get out even if he gets out in 30 years, 35 years. He's 19. He'll still have plenty of life left in him. And then to make matters worse, you got people race baiting, and the white hatred is coming out in full force. And here's what one protester had to say. Let's play clip number 12.
1: Why do we have to care anymore? Why are we even here? To be honest, why are we here? What are we here for? Because if we take up for ourselves, we go to jail. If we don't, we die. So it's a catch-22 in this situation. What do you want us to do? What do you want us to do at this point? What? I'm lost for words. I don't know what to do. I got 5 boys. I don't know what. I ain't got nothing to tell them no more. You can't walk away no more.
2: Rest in peace, Trayvon Martin.
0: Oh, God. How about stop committing crimes?

0: about you guys are the minority of the population, you're committing the majority of the crimes. How about that? How about that? If you look at the per capita crime, how about that? How about the majority of, you know what the number one killer of black people is? It's other black people, okay? Stop killing people. How about you tell your kid you shouldn't have brought a knife to a track meet? How about that? How about you? I would have beat the crap out of my kid. That's what I always said. I mean, this is, it's so despicable. And the way they're antagonizing these black protesters, antagonizing the Austin Metcalf protesters. He's dead. There's no bringing him back. You can still go to jail and visit your kid. You wanted to be in a gated community, right? Well, now he's in a gated community. He's in, going to be behind bars for at least 35 years, God willing, right? You know, this is what the left does when they just want to be the victim, the perpetual victim. They don't want to take any responsibility for the wrong that they have committed, right? You know, it's sad. It really is. It's just really sad the way the world is. Everything's so divisive and right and wrong has become, you know, upside down. I want you to take a listen to this one. This is a flashback from CNN. This woman, Ashley Allison. And listen to how she spoke about OJ. And I guarantee you, this is how they still feel about him to this day. And they think what he did is justifiable because he killed two white people. Clip 9.
1: Also, just how Black Americans feel about policing. It's not like O.J. Simpson was the leader of the civil rights movement of his era. You right. know, he wasn't a social justice leader, but he represented something for the Black community in that moment, in that trial, particularly because there were two white people who had been killed. And the history around how Black people have been persecuted during slavery, there were just so many layers.
0: Persecuted during slavery. That was a long time ago. Get over it. Get over it. I am so sick and tired. How about like every culture, everybody has experienced some sort of persecution. Everything. The Jews, the Persians, we got over it. The Chinese, the Albanians, the Italians. You know, the largest lynching that's ever happened here in the United States was not black. It was Italians. Italians in the South. You know, remember those signs that said Italians need not apply? I mean, there has been racism, xenophobia, whatever you want to call it, with everybody. Get over it. Why are you guys still in the projects? Why are you guys still the black? They're still talking about reparations. Reparations for what? We deserve reparations for what you guys are doing to our communities, for the police resources that you keep draining. How about that? How about that? I mean, my parents came here with absolutely nothing from a communist socialist country. I'm talking about, well, it was former Yugoslavia, right? They came from absolutely nothing. My parents had very little education, not because they're not smart, but because they grew up in the mountains. There was no schools, right? They had to work the farm. And my parents came here with nothing. And they became millionaires. They did very, very well for themselves just by working their butts off. Saving, working their butts off, doing the jobs nobody wanted to do. My mother was a cleaning lady. My dad was a handyman. They pulled their money, they saved their money, and they bought properties. That's what a lot of legal immigrants that wanted to assimilate and achieve the American dream do. They're not like what we're seeing now. Not like what we're seeing in the Somali community, right? Not just saying, give me the government, give me money. I'll tell you this, my mother-in-law, she came to this country when she was a kid. Her mother was a widow. Husband died. She had 9 kids. She came to America with 9 children. 9. Can you imagine that? Never on public assistance. Never. Never on public assistance. All the kids worked. They started working like my mother-in-law was working like she remembers like at 10 years old, working at the supermarket. Yes, I'm not saying a 10-year-old should be working. But that's the mentality of a real immigrant that really wants to be in this country, that does not want to be a burden on the system. And yet you have people that are born and raised here in this country, their parents born and raised here in this country. They have every opportunity rolled out, given to them on a platter, and they want to cry persecution, racism, the white man's holding me down. No, your mind is holding you down. Carmelo Anthony, you know why that kid did with what he did? Why he killed Austin Metcalf? Why he thought it was okay to bring a knife to a track meet and go start some BS? Because of his parents. because of his grandma, because this mentality that you can do whatever you want and that everything is owed to you. Everything is owed to you. And you're gonna get in somebody's face. I mean, it's disheartening. It's disheartening because that kid, maybe Carmelo could have been something, you know, maybe Austin could have been something. And now a tragedy unfolded. And who's to blame? Carmelo Anthony's parents, his environment, because they created that criminal, because he's a criminal now. I'm Lydia Serrani, filling in for the one, the only Jesse Kelly. You can follow me on social media. I've got some good videos there. You'll see the Belfast attempted beheading. You'll see the victim there. You'll also see an incident that I incurred, that I happened to stumble upon today, a guy with a fake gun in the middle of Midtown Manhattan, and I called the police, all that. Lydia News, LIDIANEWS. We'll be right back.
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0: Lydia Serrani, Lydia News, LIDIA, two I's, news like you watch on TV. You can follow me on social media. Just put that in. And you can watch me on Newsmax, 9 a.m. to noon this week. And also on Friday, I'm doing a doubleheader, 6 p.m., filling in for Carl Higbee. I'm looking at the news right now. President Trump is bombing the S out of Iran. Bombing will stop shortly. He needs to just decimate them at this point. You are not dealing. I don't know if you heard my interview at the end of the first hour. I talked to General Blaine Holt. This regime, they want to die. So let's send them. Let them go to their wannabe, their delusional imaginary virgins and whatever they think is going to greet them in their weird version of heaven. You know, it's funny. You ever see those videos online when they talk about how the Muslim heaven is? You know, I'm not saying all Muslims, but I'm talking about the ones that, you know, the radical ones or whatever. Maybe all of them, I don't know. So they talk about, it's always about a guy's version of heaven. And then when they try to provoke them and say, well, what about women? When they die, what happens to them? And they don't really answer the question. And you know why they don't answer the question? Because they don't think women are really human. They think of women as kind of subhuman, as serving a purpose to serve men, as vessels to have children. That's why in the Islamic religion, if you get a divorce, the children go automatically to the husband. That's why women don't get divorced. Women are considered property by men. And yet you have the liberals here embracing them. You have women protesting here, right here in New York City, protesting for this regime, for Hamas, for Palestinians. And listen, I don't want innocent people to be killed. The Iranian people, we've seen what they've done here, that when they come to the United States, they assimilate into our culture. You see Beverly Hills, they're rich. They do very well. They love America. You see them out in the streets. I mean, they're the number one victims of the Iranian regime. They killed, 45,000 of their own people? Look what they do to women. If they have their hair showing, they spit on them. And yet the Democrats here, the left, the Muslim has now become their new pet project. If I was a black person, I'd be upset, because it used to be black people they felt sorry for. And now it's the Muslims. Now they're the ones that they love so much. So President Trump saying he spoke directly with top Iranian officials. I think President Trump is doing everything he can to end this war. I know Megyn Kelly and whoever others, they think, oh, he shouldn't have done this. He was listening to Israel. You know what? He should have done this probably about 47 years ago. How about the Iranian hostage crisis? I mean, we could go on and on. This should have been done a long time ago. I think Reagan, I think Jimmy Carter, they all failed us. They should have done it. And that's why President Trump is always cleaning up other people's messes. If it wasn't for a president... Look at that. Look at the border is closed now, right? And they're complaining about the economy. Inflation is about 3%. Joe Biden, it was 9%. Gas prices, okay, they're higher than what they were. They're still, I think, 30, 40% cheaper than what they were with Joe Biden. And this is temporary. With Joe Biden, it was only going to get worse. And I'm looking at online. They're now calling Trump the commander in sleep because he closed his eyes. I mean, Joe Biden saw dead people. Joe Biden couldn't get off the stage. Joe Biden was tripping and falling. Joe Biden didn't know who people were when he met them. And the media played cover for him. That's what's really scary here, is I became a journalist because I believed in telling the truth, in being a fact finder, in being a voice for the people, speaking for the person who can't speak. And I looked at having a microphone as a privilege, as some kind of sacred responsibility. Now you have activists on TV, as a CNN and the MS Now and the CBS. Scott Pelley at CBS, what a big head, figuratively and literally. You are so irrelevant. You are such a loser. You are such a loser getting paid tens of millions of dollars. Listen, I get it. I would be pissed too if my executive producer was fired and my two you know, correspondents, Sharon Alfonsi and Celia Vega. I get it. You're pissed. But who are you to like curse out your new EP, curse out Barry Weiss, who, by the way, is now going to be head of editorial at CNN. So now they're all freaking out because you've got this woman who leans right. Barry Weiss, is she a conservative? I mean, we know she leans right. I think she's kind of like a common sense person, if you ask me. Now they're all freaking out that she's not some crazy radical left libtard. Like, that's what these people are. Such victims. They're such losers. Oh, we're going to right the course of this ship, Sonny Hostin said. Shut up. These people, I can't stand them. That's why, you know what? I just like, oh, okay. I'm just not even going to deal with you. I'm not even going to talk to you because you're stupid. You're just stupid. The stuff that people say. If it wasn't for President Trump, we would be overrun. The invasion would be complete. 30 million, 40 million gotaways. You should have seen Midtown Manhattan zigzagging around. They're still everywhere. We don't know who these people are. So I talked about it at the top of the last hour, but I walked by. I mean, people have become immune to like garbage, right? And I saw this guy. He looked deranged. He's walking around with a gun. He was just pacing back and forth and going, kill, kill, kill, kill, kill, kill, kill. And my friends and I, my producer, walking across the street, getting a coffee. And nobody's paying any mind to this guy walking with this long gun. I put the video on my social media, Lydia News. You can see it. I did the aftermath because I called 911 like a normal person would, instead of videoing him, because you can't video and be on the phone at the same time. So that's why that Belfast, Ireland video, that woman's like, hey, you don't, you know, I'm trying to do my Irish. What are you doing to that man over there? It's like, no, why didn't you do something? Get some pepper spray. I have pepper spray. Do something. Spray the guy in the face. I know he's got, you're just watching him trying to behead somebody in the middle of the street. Do something. So I did something, called 911, jumped behind a white van, and they got him. It was a fake gun. But still, like, this isn't normal. This isn't normal. We should not accept the abnormal, right? And these Democrats, they're not normal. They're abnormal. Don't be friends with them. Just don't even talk to them. If somebody wants to talk nonsense, don't invite them to Thanksgiving. I'm tired of us being nice. They're mistaking our kindness for weakness. I'm Lydia Serrani, filling in for Jesse Kelly. When we come back, we got a lot more to talk about President Trump, about the economy, and President Trump saying the bombing will stop shortly. Come on, just keep it going. I say do it all night long, baby.
1: Good news. 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Why is this good news? 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
2: Fox News, I'm Tom Bergotti. President Trump has approved a new wave of attacks on Iran. Fox's Trey Yink spoke with the president.
3: The president tells Fox News that 49 Tomahawk missiles were used to hit targets inside of Iran, some of them as close as 40 miles from the Iranian capital of Tehran. The president said that U.S. fighter jets are also operating over the skies of Iran.
2: CENTCOM says this latest round is now complete. A Minnesota whistleblower claims state government retaliated against her after she alerted them to possible fraud. Here's Fox's Mike Tobin.
4: Faye Bernstein, a 20-year veteran of the state's Department of Human Services. Faye says she warned her superior starting in 2019 about weak oversight of contracts and grants. As a result, she claims she was sidelined, ostracized, investigated, and slapped with a label.
5: You lived in fear of being called racist.
2: The state denies these claims. 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
7: As concerns mount over data centers in Alabama, backlash against a new ordinance in Birmingham.
8: City councilors claiming their ordinance is the strongest in the southeast, and that's not entirely accurate. Residents will not have any public hearing on any data center if it meets certain criteria. Alabama already has 23 data centers up and running in 12 cities run by 11 different providers. I'm Leah Brandon.
7: Backlash against efforts by the city of Mobile to promote LGBT Pride Month events. Pathway Church Pastor Travis Johnson tells 1819 News, the messaging causes friction in the community. Southern Baptists at the annual meeting in Orlando voting in favor of an amendment specifying the role of pastor and the act of preaching as limited to men. I'm Jim Faraday.
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20: Remain mostly dry overnight with temperatures cooling down into the low to mid 70s. And then for your Thursday, it's going to be partly cloudy, hot and muggy once again with a chance for an isolated shower storm, highs in the lower 90s. From the WBRC 6 Weather Center, I'm meteorologist Matt Daniel.
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0: Welcome back to the Jesse Kelly Show. I am Lydia Serrani, filling in for Jesse Kelly. You can catch me on Newsmax tomorrow, 9 a.m. through noon, all this week. And on Friday, doubleheader, I'm filling in for Carl Higbee at 6 p.m. I'm usually on the weekends, but I'm off this weekend because I'm working during the week. I can't work 7 days a week. You can also follow me on social media at Lydia News, LIDIANEWS. We're talking about what happened with Carmelo Anthony, right? And now they're rising up saying it's such an injustice. I want you to take a listen to Representative Jasmine High on My Eyelash Glue Crockett, what she says, that the Metcalf family, you know, the ones that, you know, lost their 17-year-old, the poor kid that was stabbed to death. Well, he's got nothing. What that family has gone through is nothing compared to what Black women have to go through every single day. Clip number 5.
1: Especially Black women who have Black male children live in fear and agony every single day. A fear and agony that I promise you, the Metcalfs probably never spent a day living that way. And we're going to have just some real conversations about race in this country.
0: She is a disgrace. She is such a disgrace. Joining me now, Executive Director of Unleash Prosperity, Tim Desher. He was on with me today at Newsmax, and we had such a good conversation on the air. I said, can you come on my show tonight? I'm filling in for the great Jesse Kelly. And he's like, yeah. Even though he's tired, he just has a newborn baby, Annie, right? 4 weeks old. Hi, Tim.
2: Why? If I have Annie, this, like, why can't you work 7 days a week, Lydia? Come on, you got to join in here. We got to be tired and worn out together.
0: I am tired. I'm so tired. I'm so tired because I have my daughter, and like I first of all, I don't have a cleaning lady. I clean my own house. People are like, you clean your own house? Because I'm a little bit of a clean freak. I am. I clean my own house. I do my own laundry. My husband does not do the laundry. I know, like, it sounds crazy, but I grew up kind of old school. My husband thinks the bathrooms clean themselves. He cleans it. He thinks the toilets clean themselves. He thinks the dishwasher empties itself. So I do all. I'm like you know me, Tim, in real life. And you see me as like this, like, strong businesswoman. But like I'm an old-fashioned kind of girl. I try to take care of my man, take care of the house. I did the grocery shopping yesterday. I try to cook every night, and I try to take care of my daughter too. So I'm tired. I'm tired.
2: Well, look. As a fellow clean freak, it's amazing how much time I spend cleaning while holding the baby instead of actually just holding the baby. So yeah, I understand that. And by the way, I want to say you are the hardest working person in the news business here. And you deserve a raise for whoever's paying you, okay?
0: You know, I was saying it to Benjamin Weingarten. He was one of the other guests today, and I was saying it to him today. I was like, listen, I know we're doing a story about the Jeep Wrangler recall, but what's more interesting to you? The riots that are breaking out in Belfast, or the Jeep recall? And he was like, well, I think you've answered your own question. I'm like, not really. Because I asked one of the producers, she's in her early 20s. And I said to her, and that's the thing, like, Tim, it drives me kind of crazy. And it's a little frustrating because they're like, well, it's Ireland. Our audience doesn't care about it. And they're more affected by the Jeep. I said, no. When you have a Sudanese illegal who claimed to be asked for refugee status, who goes and tries to behead a man that was trying to help him get into a taxpayer-funded apartment and then tries to... I mean, this is... We're afraid. We're afraid as Americans because this could happen here in the United States because...
2: Well, it is happening here in the United States. And this is called injustice. That's what this is called. And that's why we law-abiding citizens who love God, who love our family, who love our country... This is why we are so upset over things like Carmelo Anthony and the thing happening in Belfast right now. I mean, like, this is injustice when somebody comes to the country illegally, or when somebody, you know, is defiant to rules and decides to stab somebody else, you know, like Carmelo Anthony, you know, was convicted of. This is exactly why it's so frustrating. It is injustice. And then when you have people telling us, hey, No, this is an injustice. In fact, you're wrong. You're actually wrong for thinking it's injustice, like Jasmine Crockett did. Mm-hmm. That right there is, you know, peeing on our feet and telling us it's raining.
0: Right. And I was, people don't realize that Carmelo Anthony claims he was jumped. He claims he was just protecting himself. His narrative completely fell apart. He was the aggressor. We now know that Austin Metcalf said, listen, I don't want to fight you, man. He was the aggressor. He was the bully. They asked him to leave. He wouldn't leave. He pulled out the knife. He said, make me. I mean, that's why they found him guilty. You think it was easy? I mean, I imagine for myself, if I was a juror, to sentence a 19-year-old to 35 years behind bars and find him guilty of murder. That is not an easy thing for anybody to do. And the fact that they were able to come to that conclusion in 2 hours, this wasn't 2 days, this was 2 hours, because it was a clean cut case. And then you have people like Jasmine Crockett, and you have all these other black people, Cardi B, it's racist. No, kid is just a bad kid. This isn't a black and white issue. This is a bad kid versus a good kid issue.
2: Look, yeah, and by the way, I am glad. And by the way, Lydia, I am a when it's necessary, I am a supporter of capital punishment. I really am. I do think that there is a necessary spot for that, even in our modern day and age. I really do. Mm. However, I am actually glad that Carmelo Anthony is not going to be facing that at this point. I do believe that there is turnaround. I do believe that there is hope, in my opinion, in Jesus Christ. I do believe that. I just think that there needs to be humility. And when you have people that are, you know, allowing you to be defiant in your humbling of yourself, that's not going to be very helpful. So I hope, and I keep praying, that as he serves his time and as he, you know, makes penance for what he's done, I'm praying that God takes hold of his heart and he actually turns around and you know, contributes something to this world, Lydia.
0: Tim, how can people find you real quick? Because I know you have a unique spelling to your last name, as do I. That's why I just go by Lydia News online, because it's D-O-E-S-C-H-E-R, right?
2: Yeah, it's kind of crude, but we say, like the singer, like, does share. Tim does share.
0: And
2: you
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2: can find me
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0: People are probably listening. They're like, who's this guy talking to Lydia? So I can follow him and listen more, because I appreciate you taking the time away from Annie, away from your beautiful wife, to talk to me on the radio about these very important issues. And, you know, I think about Henry Novak, right? The 18-year-old kid that was stabbed to death with the ceremonial sword by that sheikh. And it's happening here in the United States too, where people are afraid to call out injustice. They're afraid to say something because they're thinking, oh, somebody's going to say I'm racist. So, right. I don't know if you don't know this happened. So you probably weren't listening to the top of the show at 6 o'clock, but I went for coffee with my executive producer, Leslie, my weekend executive producer. And we went over down I don't know if you ever see it diagonally from where the Newsmax studio is. It's like right under a tree. You can sit there and there's shade. Mm-hmm. As we're walking across the street, right across from Smith and Wolensky, I see this black guy pacing back and forth with a long gun. This happened today. Pacing back and forth with a long gun, a shotgun looking thing. And he's whispering under his breath, kill, kill, kill. And I look at Leslie. Leslie is like this tiny little thing. I look at him and I was like, oh my God. And everyone's just walking around like it's okay. Like it's normal that this guy's in Midtown Manhattan pacing back and forth with this, it looks like a gun, a real gun, saying kill, kill. And he starts pointing it at people going pew. And I was like, oh my God. We run across the street. We go behind this like big white van. I call 911. Within 2 minutes, Tim, I swear the cops came swarming. One cop car came up on the sidewalk. They tackled him. They got him. It was a fake gun. But it astounded me that this was like normal. Like we have, people are like, oh, this guy's walking around with the gun. Maybe I was thinking maybe they were afraid to say something and call the cops on him because he's a black guy. Like, what is this? Like, what is happening in our world that we think it's okay to just look the other way?
2: Well, we were told that restorative justice is the actual way, and that traditional justice, what we call law and order, you and I call that, what we call is actually that's a patriarch thing. That is something that has been handed down by white people to oppress other people. And so we, you know, we've been told, and our kids are being told currently in schools, if they attend, you know, public schools, they're being told that, well, we shouldn't really prosecute people. We shouldn't really hold people accountable. We need to understand what brought them to the point where they're walking, saying kill, kill, with a long, fake long gun, real long gun, whatever it is. It's terror. It's absolute terror. And a society cannot function and cannot grow and cannot be, you know, family friendly at a minimum if we're allowing that to happen. So we got to leave restorative justice. By the way, the biggest funder of restorative justice is George Soros. Your audience well knows George Soros. And this is the product of it right there.
0: It certainly is. Tim Desher, director of Unleash Prosperity, thank you so much for joining us. All right, when we come back, we got a lot more to discuss. I'm Lydia Serrani filling in for Jesse Kelly. Don't go anywhere. Thanks, Tim.
3: He doesn't care if you believe him, but he's right. Jesse Kelly.
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18: Russ Faria was charged with a crime that he swore he did not commit.
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Lydia Serrani, Lydia News, LIDIANEWS. You can follow me on social media. You know, this Jasmine Crockett, she's such a disgrace. I knew it from the moment I saw her with her big fake eyelashes. I was like, the nonsense coming out of her mouth. Thank God she lost her election. She was, I'm sure she'll be a pundit on MS Now any day now, right? I'm sure she's got a job already lined up there. Maybe, I don't think CNN, maybe not CNN, because Barry Weiss is coming in. You know, she's the head of CBS News. She's the one that fired Scott Pelley. So now she's going over to CNN. So CNN might go more common sense. That's the thing. People are like, you're either left, you're right, you're conservative. I know we say it a lot. Common sense, but it is common sense. It's pure common sense. The fact that the mayor here in New York City, he just announced $15 million for transgenders. How about in California, they're giving away breast augmentations to illegal aliens for transgender surgeries. We are paying. Listen, if I was President Trump, this is under Medi-Cal. This is a federally funded program, right? I believe there's federal funds involved in it too. President Trump, if there's somebody that knows him and is listening to this, why don't you hold their feet to the fire? Cut off all federal funding. It's like, if you are spending money on breast implants or fake vaginas or fake penises for anybody, including illegal aliens, then you're getting cut off. I'm not going to give you guys federal funds. And what I think the president should do also to New York, even though I'm here in New York, is Kathy Hochul, the governor here, is promising not to cooperate with the ICE director, Tom Homan, who says there's going to be an ICE surge here in New York City. And she's talking about how we don't, I mean, like it's some kind of grave injustice. How is it an injustice to round up criminals? I mean, if you were here for 20 years, okay, then you had 20 years to get yourself a lawyer and get your papers straight. My parents came here legally. Your parents, or maybe you or your ancestors, they came here legally. This country, yes, of course we love immigrants. Of course we love immigrants. Do it the right way. And I can't stand it when they say, well, Jesus Christ, he wouldn't like what ICE is doing. Nobody likes people being, I mean, yes, is it good to have rounds up illegals? Yeah, of course, and this and that. But, I mean, do we want to do it in a nice way? Of course, but we're not dealing with a lot of nice people. These people have to do their job. This is a necessary part of the job. This is about law and order. And guess what? Jesus Christ also didn't, thou shalt not steal. Thou shalt not steal is one of the commandments. So if you're coming here into the United States, you're stealing funds. You're stealing what should be done the right way. You are stealing the American way. I'm just making stuff up as I go, but I promise you the 10 commandments, there are laws by which we abide by. And I guarantee you sneaking into a country, if he could put that down, he would put it down, because Jesus Christ himself would not advocate for you to break the law. He would not. Oh, they're doing it now. Peppermint the drag queen. Yes, I saw this. By the way, New York City, in City Hall, they brought out a drag queen, Peppermint, talking about how he's giving away $15 million. $15 million for transgender stuff. God help us. Oh, my God. This is such a mess. And by the way, in New York City, they canceled the watch party outside of Madison Square Garden for the Knicks game. Game four tonight. Something's going on. With Dolan, the owner of Madison Square Garden, and the mayor. Dolan is saying that the mayor pulled it. This, they had a permit for up to 999 people, 1,000 people. You know what it is. It's the mayor. It's the mayor's office. Who knows? I mean, it's just so, you know what it is. Dolan praised Trump. So now there's like, he wants to make Dolan look bad because Dolan was in the box with President Trump. At the end of the day, it's about President Trump, right? They're so obsessed with him. You know that Mariah Carey song, "Why Are You So Obsessed With Me?" I mean, they are. They're obsessed with President Trump. They're calling him the commander in sleep. And look what Joe Biden did. I'm so sick and tired of it, that everything they do, every waking thought, they blame Trump. He's only been in office a little over 2 years. He's not even halfway done. He wasn't there for the last 4 years and the 4 years before that. And meantime, you got Bernie Sanders. He's been in office for 35 years. How long has Pelosi been in office? How long has Chuck Schumer been in office? How long has Joe Biden?
How long was he a politician for? What, 50 years? Yet somehow everything that's wrong in the world is President Trump's fault. And he hasn't even been a politician for 8 years. It's a joke. It's such a joke. And the fact that the media goes along with it. You know why they hate Trump? Because he doesn't play their game. He doesn't play by their rules. And he tells people to their face he doesn't like them. He makes fun of people right to their faces. That's why I love him, because he tells it like it is. He's my kindred spirit. All right. Well, I am Lydia Serrano. I will be back at the top of the hour. We got a lot to talk about more. You can follow me on social media at Lydia News, LIDIANEWS. And you can catch me on Newsmax all this week, 9 a.m. to noon, Friday also at 6 p.m. And we'll be right back.

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4: Complete. I'm Lisa Lucera, Fox News. U.S. Central Command says tonight's round of strikes on targets in Iran is over. It began at about 5:15 p.m. Eastern time.
5: Initial explosions were heard almost simultaneously at port cities along the Strait of Hormuz, Iranian air defenses, radars, and communication sites. Iran continues to frustrate the U.S. military by firing drones and missiles using mobile launchers that they can hide inside mountain tunnels.
4: Fox's Jennifer Griffin in Washington.
5: Earlier today, the president revealed the U.S. military had secretly been escorting oil tankers through the Strait of Hormuz, laden with over 100 million barrels, he said, in the middle of the night without Iran seeing them. The Apache helicopter hit by the Iranian drone yesterday was reportedly providing overwatch and protection for one of those vessels.
4: President Trump said a projectile landed inside the chopper but did not explode, and the pilots were able to put it in the water. They were rescued. Meanwhile, Kuwait says its air defense systems are firing after Iran threatened retaliation after the U.S. strikes, while warning sirens are going off in Bahrain. Microsoft co-founder Bill Gates testified before a House panel for hours today over his connection with convicted sex offender Jeffrey Epstein.
6: Fox obtained Gates' opening statement. In it, he says, meeting with Epstein was a grave error in judgment, and that, quote, I never witnessed nor had any indication that Epstein was engaged in ongoing criminal conduct. I have learned a significant lesson and am now far more careful about who I engage with, even in a limited capacity.
4: Fox's Rich Edson at the Capitol. There are emails in the Epstein files where Epstein appears to have written notes to himself about Gates, including one about extramarital affairs. Gates has said he did have affairs, but the allegations he had affairs with Epstein survivors are false. 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
7: Americans paid more for just about everything last month. Annual inflation rose to 4.2% in May, the highest rate in 3 years, thanks to soaring energy costs since the war in Iran. More products have now been added to a recall of pet foods that could cause serious illness or even death. Daria Albinger with details.
8: The FDA has issued an updated notice for certain freeze-dried and frozen raw pet foods made by Go Raw LLC. That's on top of the firm's voluntary recall back in February that its products contain extremely low levels of thiamine or vitamin B1. Dogs and cats need thiamine to maintain neurological function and to digest carbohydrates. Without it, they could experience seizures, which could lead to death. Raw pet foods have also been linked to foodborne illnesses such as salmonella. You can find the complete list of the recalled foods on the FDA website.
7: Over a million Jeep Wranglers and Gladiators are being recalled for a spontaneous fire risk.
9: Stellantis is telling owners of 2021 through 2025 vehicles to park them outside and away from structures until they're fixed. The vehicles may have an electrical issue with the electric hydraulic power steering pump wiring. The automaker says they're not expecting a solution until the end of July. I'm Michael Kastner.
7: And Anthropic is letting regular users sample a watered-down version of its powerful Mythos model. Here's Mark Mayfield.
10: Claude Fable 5 specializes in knowledge work and engineering, but it has safeguards. The San Francisco-based artificial intelligence company says Mythos is so powerful that it's still being restricted to a handful of government and corporate clients.
7: And a coalition of attorneys general from 19 states and jurisdictions is calling on Formula One Racing to end sponsorships involving tobacco and nicotine products. The coalition has sent a letter to racing leadership expressing concern that tobacco companies are reaching young audiences through high-profile motorsports sponsorships. The letter specifically cites nicotine pouch advertising connected to F1 teams and events. I'm Monica Nelson with your consumer and business news.
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5: Remain mostly dry overnight with temperatures cooling down into the low to mid 70s. And then for your Thursday, it's going to be partly cloudy, hot and muggy once again with a chance for an isolated shower storm, highs in the lower 90s. From the WBRC 6 Weather Center, I'm meteorologist Matt Daniel.
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my producer. It's like you could read my mind. I love this music for the topic that I'll be talking about. You know what? President Trump, he needs to finish him off. You're too nice. I believe that. I think Trump is too much of a nice guy. He really is. I know the left tries to portray him as some kind of like monster, a guy who doesn't care about people. And they even, you know, justify. I was watching MS Now, and they were asking voters, well, how could you vote for Plattner? And they were like, well, Trump's a rapist. He's a convicted felon. All this guy has is a tattoo. And, you know, you sexting with some women, big deal, you know, a moral equivocation. That's what they always do, right? Their moral high horse. First of all, as we know, President Trump is no rapist. He was found liable of some kind of sexual. And that woman, E. Jean Carroll's a liar. She's a liar. OK, I don't care. Can she come out? She's a liar. OK, she can't even say I'm a woman, and any woman out there listening, is if a man rapes you and attacks you, you know exactly when it happened. You remember what you were wearing. You know, today I wasn't attacked, but I saw an incident unfold right before my eyes. I remember every single detail, right? And I was shaking afterwards. I talked about this before, the guy with the fake gun in Midtown Manhattan. I called 911, whatever, everything. So never mind if somebody physically attacked me. I would remember it. I would know the year. Somebody else would know about it too. I would have told at least my best friend. I would have told my sister. I would have told somebody. So the fact that nobody knew about it and this and that. So E. Jean Carroll's a liar. So this is what the Democrats do. They demonize President Trump. And I think that's his problem. He's too much of a nice guy because he needs to obliterate Iran. I'm sorry to say that. Because I'm not saying the Iranian people, they are victims, right? They are the victims in all of this. They are the number one victims, not the Iranian people. Just like the Chinese people are the victims of Xi Jinping. The Iranian people are the victims of this regime, this radical left Ayatollah regime, whatever you want to call them, this brutal regime. They are. They're the victims. But President Trump needs to finish them once and for all. That's the only way they'll learn. He launched new attacks. He says they're going to stop soon. Trump wants to finish this war, and he's trying to do it the right way, the calm way, but they don't want that. You know, and when President Trump on Easter Sunday said, I'm going to destroy your civilization, he was speaking their language. You know, people was like, oh my God, how could he tweet that on Easter? You know, the day Jesus Christ rose from the dead, how could he? Because he was speaking their language. It's like when you're talking to a toddler, you have to use smaller words. You have to get down to them. You have to talk a little sweeter. It's the same thing when you're dealing with an evil regime. You have to just speak their language. They chant death to America. We have to tell them we're not going to kill you. We're going to destroy your civilization. So we're going to kill you, your kids, your kids' kids, and we're going to obliterate all of you because we can. And we should, right? We should at this point. Nuclear weapons. Seriously, this has been going on for, if you think about it, this is the Iranian regime. We've had the Turks. There's been a number of Muslim invasions throughout history, right? Hundreds and thousands of years. This has been ongoing, right? I mean, let's be real. It's all about for them takeover, world domination. And they're desperate to have a nuclear weapon because it'll be the ultimate weapon. And if you think they wouldn't use it, they'll use it in a heartbeat. They want the bloodshed. That's why they...

0: guarantee you, if President Trump announced we're going to destroy their infrastructure, they would gather as many babies, as many women and children, and chain them to that infrastructure and then send it out on social media. And then actually they would blow it up themselves and say Trump did it. You know it. You know it, and I know it. These are the savages that President Trump is dealing with. And that's why, because think about it, if they were normal in any kind of shape or form, they would have stopped this before Trump ever launched the Trump tried to talk to them over and over and over again before he ever launched a single bomb against them. But they don't want that. They want to win the propaganda war. This is an ideological war for them, and they want world domination. And that's it. That's all it comes down to. So, President Trump, he shared a clip from that show, The West Wing, and the episode is titled A Proportional Response. And obviously this is Martin Sheen. He's a fictional president. And I want you to take a listen to this. President Trump put this out. Clip number two. This is a portion of it.
1: Pardon me, Mr. President. Just what else is
2: the disproportional response? Let the word ring forth from this time and this place, gentlemen. You kill an American, any American, we don't come back with a proportional response. We come back with total disaster.
0: That's it, baby. That's it. That's the only way to do this at this point. And, you know, he's going to get it done. President Trump means what he says and says what he means. And, yeah, despite what the media tries to portray him as. Look at this. Again, Fox News is doing again the fiery riots in Northern Ireland. So my co-host and I, see, people think that if you work on TV that you get to say and do whatever you want. That's why I love doing radio, because I'm in control. I get to pick my stories that I want to talk about. I get to say, you know, my opinion with you guys. That's why Jesse Kelly has the best listeners ever. This is a great show. I love doing this show. I was pushing, because I'm just guest hosting, but the co-host and I, we both agreed that this Ireland story, this is a huge story. These aren't just protests. This is a civil war that we are watching happening right before our very eyes. They're standing up against the brutality of what has been going on for many years there now. Their government has allowed this invasion to occur. What is now the most popular name in Ireland? It's not Seamus. It's not James. And it's not Patrick. It's Mohammed. How did that happen? How did that happen? They outbreed us, number one. And of course, when you incentivize people to come to your country by saying, I will give you free food, I will give you free housing, and you can do whatever you want, and we won't say anything about it, because we're kind souls, right? We don't want to be called racist. And that's what's happening here. That's why Henry Novak died. Handcuffed, bleeding to death on the ground, because they believed the Sikh that stabbed him to death, that he was being racially attacked or whatever, brutal, whatever he said, abused, whatever the heck he said, right? And so I guarantee you, this Sudanese Muslim illegal alien, he had come to Ireland back in 2023 when he tried to behead this guy in the middle of the street. This is not the first time that he tried to do something like this. This is not the first violent act he committed. But unfortunately, when these people come to the United States, we don't have a proper vetting system. That's why now, if you want to get your green card, you have to stay in your home country. You have to go through the whole process. There has to be a process in place. You know, they literally come to countries and do whatever they want. They have rape gangs. They have rape gangs. They have their own little neighborhoods. They have their own buildings. And what does Starmer do about it? It's like, oh, we're calling for calm. We're calling for calm. No, there's no calm anymore. We're sick and tired of this. We're sick and tired of this. They're destroying everything these radicals touch turns to S, okay? Turns to you know what. And we're sick of it. Irish leader, open borders is fake news. Yeah, you're peeing on my leg and telling me it's water, right? And I see what's in your hands. That's what's happening. I'm Lydia Serrani. And when we come back, we're going to talk more about We're going to talk more about what's going on with Ireland blaming the streets and not the illegals. We're going to talk about what's going on here in the United States. And I'm Lydia Serrano. You can catch me on Newsmax tomorrow, 9 a.m. to noon. We'll be right back.
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0: Welcome back to the Jesse Kelly Show. I am Lydia Serrani filling in for the one, the only Jesse Kelly. You can follow me on social media at Lydia News, LIDIANEWS. And you can watch me on Newsmax. I'm on this week, 9 a.m. until noon. And then Friday, doubleheader, I'll also be on with Carl Higbee at 6 p.m. Normally, I'm on weekends, but I can't work 7 days a week, although I love what I do. I would love if I had a radio show. Radio is so much more fun than TV, because in TV, you have a group of people that you have to listen to with stories you can even talk about and what you can do. And then as you're getting in the middle of a conversation, they're like, rap, rap, rap, rap. And then if you don't rap, you get in trouble. You know, they're like, oh, Lydia doesn't want to listen. Lydia's going rogue. And it's like, well, I'm talking about something really important here, and we're trying to get to the crux of the issue here and having really good conversations. Like, to me, I think Ireland's up on the precipice of a civil war. I think the UK has hit a boiling point. I think they've had it, and good for them, but it's long overdue. They are rising up against the invasion that they see. Their country is gone. I mean, it's gone. It's so disheartening. It's such a beautiful country. And what happens, that people that come in that don't do it the right way, when you import the third world and then they don't act civilized, they're mistaking your kindness for weakness. And listen, I'm a Christian. I want to help people that need the help, but you have to do it the right way. And we need to, if you want this, you know what? I know Trump just signed this legislation. He's going to finish the border wall, he said, by 2027. If you really want to stop invasion, cut the services for all illegals. That's all you have to do. It's like when you have roaches. How do you stop roaches? You don't have crumbs out. You very clean. You get rid of all water sources, anything. Ants. So you have an ant problem. You can try to seal up, right? You ever had those tiny little ants in your house? We've had ants. You can seal it up all you want. What do you have to do? You make sure there's no crumbs, no food, nothing sweet, nothing. Because then they will come out of the woodwork out of nowhere, right? No matter how hard you try. So what do you have to do? Remove the incentive. And the incentive in these countries like Ireland, like England, like France, like Italy, like the United States, free stuff. Free stuff. You tell people you come here, you're not getting anything. Nothing. Nothing. You can starve on the streets. I guarantee you they'll stop. I guarantee you, you will see. That's why they're coming here, because we're inviting them. That's what Joe Biden did. He invited them. They were getting gift cards. They were being put up in hotels. This is a true story. This is a true story. Newsmax, where it's located, Midtown Manhattan, not far away from the Roosevelt Hotel, which became a migrant processing center, went by there. And I remember running into, because I parked over my car on the west side, whatever. And I saw this homeless woman. And we started talking, and she was telling me how she was like, oh, hey, because I have press plates, and she noticed them. And she said to me, hey, are you police? Because they say NYP. I said, no, I'm with the press. And she said, maybe you can help me. I said, well, tell me. She said, well, I tried to get a room at the Roosevelt Hotel because I'm homeless. I don't have a place to live. And you know what they told me? They told me that because I'm not an illegal, I can't get a room. So I have to stay on the streets. And the illegals there, they're getting 3 meals a day. They're getting gift cards. They're giving them cell phones. They're getting clothes. So I asked, can I get any of that stuff if you can't give me a room? They said, no, only if you're an illegal. She said, but I'm an American, and I used to pay taxes, and I'm down on my luck. And they're like, no, we're not going to help you. Go to the shelter. She's like, why would I go to the shelter? Because then you're all cramped up in a room. She's like, you don't get any of the free stuff. It's like really dangerous. At least here, they're getting their own rooms. Do you see how messed up this is? Do you guys understand? I couldn't believe. I was like, I didn't believe her. She was like, no, I'm serious. Yes, this is what I'm going through. And this is what they're doing. They're treating us as the second class citizens. Why are they doing this? Because the Democrats don't care. That's why when everyone's like, when they were talking about Graham Plattner, he's got a Nazi tattoo. He said he would rape invaders into his home and to show dominance, but not in a gay way. And oh, how could he? Why are you shocked? Why are you shocked that he won with 72% of the vote? Why are you shocked, Ma'am Donnie, who openly hates Jews? Why are you shocked that he won? Why are you shocked that any of these, oh, he's a communist. Oh, he said this, or he's doing this, or AOC, she's an idiot. Why are you surprised? Because they don't care. They want this. They want the invasion. They won't want to win at all costs. Chuck Schumer is a Jew, prides himself supposedly on being a Jew, says he's the highest ranking Jew in public office, right? In the U.S. government. And he's supporting Plattner. He's supporting Plattner. I mean, you have a daughter of a Holocaust survivor. I want you to listen to this. Representative Chrissy Houlihan on CNN. She is a daughter of Holocaust survivors. And here's what she says about Graham Plattner. Clip number 4.
1: You are a military veteran. You are the daughter and granddaughter of Holocaust survivors. What do you make of his claims, and do you support him as a candidate?
2: So the good news is that I'm not a resident of Maine, and I don't make that choice for the people of Maine. I am hopeful that his candidacy is successful. My understanding is that he has been resoundingly chosen by the people of Maine for the nominee position.
0: You hope his candidacy is successful? You are the daughter of Holocaust victims. You know what the Schumer and the Jews like her and any other, you know what they are? You know what they're like? Or she's Holocaust. They're the Jews back in the day during the Holocaust that when they came knocking at the door, they're right upstairs. Shh, don't tell them. They're right there. They're right there. They have no integrity. God help them, right? May God have mercy on these people that have zero integrity. Because what would have hurted her? What would have hurt her to say, you know what? I find that disgusting. How could he not know? That thing was on his chest for 18 years. All you have to do in this day and age of Google, he certainly knew that that is the same emblem used by concentration camp guards. Don't give me that BS. So I think that automatically disqualifies him. Never mind all of the other allegations by the ex-girlfriends and the Reddit posts and all the other freaky crap around him. We deserve better. The United States Senate deserves better. But no, they can't say that because they're a cult. The Democrat Party is a cult. All they care about is winning. All they care about is remaining in power. I'm Lydia Serrani, filling in for Jesse Kelly. You can follow me on social media at Lydia News, LIDIANEWS. And there's some good stuff on my Instagram and my Facebook page. We'll be right back.

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1: I'm Ted Linner. The U.S. military launched a second round of fresh strikes on Iran. Fox's Jennifer Griffin.
2: We've heard of explosions occurring at ports along the Strait of Hormuz and along the Iranian coast. We've heard that Kish Island has been hit, Keshem Island, as well as sites in western Tehran.
1: Iran's president calling President Trump's threats a sign of desperation. The California election for governor said former Health and Human Services Secretary Javier Becerra and former Fox News commentator Steve Hilton, the top two vote getters, advancing on to November. Hilton telling Fox is the story with Martha McCallum that if Californians want change, he's the candidate to back.
3: We've had 16 years of one-party rule in California. He's been part of that. He's been a career politician in California for 36 years.
1: Becerra's been saying he wants billionaires to pay their fair share in taxes. America's listening to Fox News.
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13: You know, America's produced, like, lots and lots of stuff. 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
11: That's Ian Nagoski, who runs the Canary Records label.
13: A friend of mine said that what he loves is being the guy standing at the edge of the cliff, waving his arms, going, wait, no, let me look at those first before you throw them away. I think there might be some good stuff in there. I think there might be some stories. I don't think we should throw all those away yet.
11: 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A bizarre tale of two infamous New Yorkers.
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12: We'll remain mostly dry overnight with temperatures cooling down into the low to mid 70s. And then for your Thursday, it's going to be partly cloudy, hot and muggy once again with a chance for an isolated shower storm, highs in the lower 90s. From the WBRC 6 Weather Center, I'm meteorologist Matt Daniel.
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0: And welcome back to the Jesse Kelly Show. I am Lydia Serrani, filling in for the one, the only Jesse Kelly. You can catch me on Newsmax tomorrow, 9 a.m. to noon. I'll be co-hosting with the lovely and amazing E.D. Hill. And I'll also be doing double duty on Friday, filling in for Carl at 5 o'clock. Yes, I'm all over the place. Thank God I have a patient husband. On with me right now is the founder of the New York City Republicans Club. He's also the founder of, I believe, of the Albanian Roots Organization. He's also a proud U.S. Marine. He's a man who wears many, many hats. He's also a Staten Island resident, which is right here in New York City. Marco Kepi, thank you so much for joining us. He's also my friend.
1: Hey, thank you for having me, Lydia.
0: So, Marco, first off, I want you to talk about the big parade, the Albanian Day Parade that's coming up.
1: Yeah, so we have our official second annual Albanian Day Parade. It's happening on Saturday, June 20th. It starts on 81st Street and Central Park West, and it runs down Central Park West all the way to 62nd Street, followed by our parade festival, which is going to be at 72nd Street at 1 p.m. So it's a great day. It's a very proud day for many Albanians. That's we feel that on that day, New York City belongs to us because everybody around us is wearing our Albanian shirts and our Albanian hats and our colors, which are the red and black colors. So we're very proud that we have this day to celebrate and, you know, not forget where we come from and our roots.
0: You know, my parents are, they've always been conservatives. They love this country. Most Albanians, they come to America. They want to achieve the American dream. They come here legally because there's no sneaking in through the Mexican border. And I was talking about this. We're seeing what's happening in Ireland, right? You saw that guy that was almost beheaded by that Sudanese asylum seeker. He came there illegally in 2023. And the guy that he tried to behead, he was actually helping the Sudanese guy. He was helping him get into a taxpayer-funded apartment. When you came to this country, when your parents came, when my parents came, nothing was given to them for free. My mother-in-law, she was a child when she came to this country, one of nine kids, widow. Her mother was a widow. Father died back home in Montenegro, came here, never got a single dime from the government. We love this country. You see the Persian community. You see a lot of communities. They come here, they embrace it. But then you see other people that they just want to take advantage and they think everything is owed to them. Why do you think that is?
1: Well, it's because that's the way our current government, that's what they're giving them. You know, they're building a community that they want to depend on them. So later on, they can, for lack of a better word, milk that community for votes. Mm-hmm. You know, they like, and it's also like when our families came here, like, I, for example, my family, I remember one day my mom came home and she was telling my father about this program that they can get these vouchers, that they can get free food at a supermarket, and that she was going to bring them home because that's what her coworkers were doing. And I remember my father ripping them off. And my mom said, what are you doing? She said, this is free money. We can go get food at the supermarket. We just came here. We don't really have a steady jobs and everything. And my father said to her, we didn't come to America for a handout. We came to this country to work hard and make it. So that's also a different mentality that our families came from. They didn't come here for handouts. They didn't come here to depend on this country. They came to work and earn and live the American dream. And that's, you know, unfortunately today, a lot of those people that are coming, they're not here for the American dream.
0: What do you think about what's going on in Ireland, that the people are rising up? And you saw what happened with that Henry Novak kid, the 18-year-old killed by the Sikh. And now that guy's in prison. You know, I feel like Ireland's on the precipice of a civil war. I think people are getting sick and tired of this invasion. The people that come here to this country, they don't want to assimilate. For me, the only flag that flies outside of, even though I'm a proud ethnic Albanian, you know, from Montenegro. Yes, I am. But the only flag that flies outside my home is the American flag because I love this country. That's it.
1: And I've seen the flag outside of your house. And yes, I do agree with you. And Ireland, it's about time. It's about time that they wake up. I mean, I've been in Ireland in 2006. I was there with my school. It was a program called People to People Student Ambassador, where it was an exchange program basically between American kids and Irish kids to better get to know each other. But when we got to Ireland, there was not a lot of Irish feeling over there because of all this illegal migration that they had. And you can see since then that I'm shocked it took this long for the Irish people to wake up. And it's really, it's sad what the politicians did back there, that they closed an eye and an ear whenever something happened that the illegal migrants did. They kind of like brushed it off. And I guess the people had it enough and they want their country back. They want their you know, they're normalcy back, basically.
0: We're talking to Marco Kepi, and where can people find you, by the way?
1: On social media, just Marco Kepi, Marco with a K. All my social media is the same. So
0: K-A-P-I. You also dabble a little bit in politics, and I want your thoughts on what's going on with Plattner, right? The fact that everyone's like, oh my God, how could they vote for the Democrats? He won by 72% for the main U.S. Senate, like the Democrat. And he's going up against Susan Collins. I know she's a rhino, this and that, whatever, but this guy has got a Nazi tattoo. He doesn't have a shot. Susan's going to win. I don't think this is a slam dunk for Susan Collins. What do you think about what's happened to the Democrat Party? Is this a nail in the coffin for just how radically left Democrats have become?
1: It is. It really is. And it's very sad to see. I mean, it started in New York City with the socialist movement of AOC and just keep getting more crazier and crazier. You know, it's imagine going from socialism to now Nazis over here. It's really sad to see that they really lost their backbone, the Democrat Party. And a lot of times they're losing their party in these primaries. And their candidates, even the ones that might be somewhat in the middle, they're starting to look like the rest because they don't want a primary challenge. So they're really like selling their party to these, which I believe is a very small portion of the Democrat Party, but it's a very loud portion. And they're being very active and they're selectively picking and choosing races across the country so they can have their little coalitions like the AOC and her group.
0: One of the biggest issues we have here in New York City is the repeat offenders, right? This cashless bail. And even President Trump talked about it today during his Oval Office press conference before he signed that immigration legislation. Play clip number one.
2: And part of it is you have to get the really bad ones. You have to get the career criminals out because they'll hit you hard. And they ought to get rid of, by the way, cashless bail. You ought to do that as soon as possible with a... Mark Wayne.
3: That's right.
2: Where they walk in, they commit a crime, they go out, in the afternoon they commit another crime. And sometimes those crimes are murder.
3: Right back on the street, that's right. Yeah.
2: Cashless, I'll tell you what, cashless bail was a tremendous help to criminals. It's one of the greatest things that ever happened to a criminal. And they ought to end it. In every city, they ought to end it. Chicago, New York, L.A., they ought to end it.
0: Why, President Trump, maybe he needs to withhold some federal funds. I know Governor Cuomo, he's the one that signs off on it. Governor Hochul, she could have repealed it. Obviously, she's not going to. She is so beholden to the Democrat Party. What do you think about what the president said there, Marco, about cashless bail?
1: No, he's absolutely right. You know, I worked in the prisons with the military, with the Marines, when I was working up in Utica in one of the prisons there. And just about everyone there was a second or third time repeat offender, and they committed the same crime. And when you would hear them talking in the prison cells, the moment they would get out, they had the plan to do the same thing. But now they think that they're going to be smarter and they're going to get caught. And same thing at the in NYPD. You know, a lot of times they catch, it's always the same guy. They catch him, they lock him up. It's a few hours until they do the paperwork, and he's right back on the street. And a lot of these criminals don't feel that being arrested means anything anymore because they know in a few hours they're going to be left out. They're going to get a appointment date to see a judge, and they'll just do what they do until that date. And this is what's really wrong with our system, why crime keeps rising. It started with Governor Cuomo, who eliminated this cashless bail, and we're feeling the effect today. You know, it's just growing more and more out of proportion. And if you see, like, in your city, a lot less people respect the police, a lot less criminals, I should say. They don't respect the police because they don't fear the police because of these laws. They know that the cops' hands are tied, and they're going to do what they keep doing.
0: Marco Kepi, thank you so much for joining us. And again, the parade, when is it?
1: Saturday, June 20th at 10 p.m., 81st Street at Central Park West.
0: 10 a.m.
1: Yes, ma'am.
0: You said 10. I thought you said 10 p.m., but maybe I didn't hear you. 10 a.m., so no, yeah, it's a huge parade.
1: 10 a.m. we get together, 12 o'clock is kickoff. And then we have free Albanian food after the parade. So everybody is welcome to join. There's no charge at our parade.
0: No, it's a great parade. All right, Marco Kepi, thank you so much for joining us. Thank you.
1: Thank you, Lydia.
0: All right, when we come back, we got a lot to talk about. Zohran Mamdani, the mayor of New York City, well, his administration, he's using our taxpayer dollars to pay to cut off our kids' private parts. Yeah, he just made a huge investment. Huge. I'm Lydia Serrani. I'll be right back.
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6: Good news. The greatest test of the American spirit is upon us now. 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
15: John Polk was my nemesis. 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
16: 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For years, I was the poster boy of the conversion therapy movement. 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

of the Jesse Kelly Show. I'll be back with you guys tomorrow. You can follow me on social media at Lydia News. I got a lot of followers, a lot of messages from you guys. You guys are the best. Lydia News, LIDIANEWS. Before we went to break, I talked about New York City and Zoran Kwame Mamdani. Don't you feel sorry for us here in New York City that this is our mayor? By the way, I didn't take phone calls this show because we had a little bit of a technical hiccup, but this is, you know, this is live radio. This is not pre-taped. This is not a podcast. And so things happen because I love talking to you guys. So I don't want you thinking, because I know somebody messaging, oh, why aren't you taking calls? I'm not ignoring you guys. I want you to listen though to Mamdani, mayor of New York City, major investment he announced. Clip 8. Oh, we got a technical difficulty. Well, that's what happened. So basically, Mamdani made a $15 million investment in what he calls gender-affirming care. So that's why words matter. You notice that they call abortion, that's the killing of a baby, tearing it apart, they call it abortion, right? Or and that's kind of a medical term, because if a woman has a miscarriage, it's called spontaneous abortion. So they call it abortion, like something just stopped. When we know it didn't just stop out of nowhere, it stopped because of somebody not wanting the baby and to get rid of it. So gender affirming care, what is gender affirming care? Look how nice that sounds, gender affirming care. No, what they're doing is denying reality, indulging in delusion, and, you know, saying it's okay to cut off your body parts and take life altering hormones, right? And using that. Do you see how crazy this is? Depravity. This is how messed up our society has become, that we are using taxpayer dollars to pay for people that are mentally ill to cut off their body parts or inject themselves with life altering hormones that will likely give them cancer. Okay, or cause their existing private parts to atrophy, to chemically castrate themselves. The same drugs that are given to boys that want to become girls are the same ones they give to rapists and child abusers, right? When they chemically castrate them, which I think they should do to all of them automatically. Or if you have prostate cancer or any kind of hormone positive, or breast cancer and kind of hormone, those are the same type of hormones. And I have a family member who has cancer, breast cancer. And I remember being with her at a doctor's appointment, and they were saying to her like, oh, you don't want to be on this drug too long. Lupron, it's called. You don't want to be on it too long because long term it can cause osteoporosis. And I remember doing a news story, and I said, well, that's the same drug that they give to girls when they are transitioning into boys. And why would they do that if it's going to cause them osteoporosis, if it's going to cause their vaginas to atrophy? And she's like, she's an oncologist. She said, you know, I can't tell you, but I wouldn't advise it. So yet it's being advised. These are doctors. They take an oath, do no harm. And they're doing harm. And they're doing the harm with our taxpayer dollars. So while I'm clearly a fan of President Trump, he needs to just cut it off. Like I said, with the illegals that come to the United States or the sanctuary cities, cut the funding, hit them where it hurts, cut the money train off. And any state, any city that wants to use taxpayer dollars and wants to use, cut it off, because you are contributing to it. You know, I'm Catholic, and they say that you can contribute to, say, we're, as a Catholic, I can't go to a gay wedding. You know that? I know. You're like, oh, why? Is it a little bit? No, I can't go to a gay wedding because I would be committing a sin, because I would be contributing to the delusion. I would be advocating. I would be saying that what they're doing is okay. It's not the same, obviously, like a murder and a gay marriage, but it's like me standing by and seeing somebody stealing and not doing something about it. I'm complicit. So the fact that our government doesn't do anything to these Democrat leaders when they are committing these horrible things like gender, especially on children,
they should be held accountable. That makes us complicit. That makes the taxpayer complicit. They're using our money. I mean, we're not complicit, obviously, because we would not condone something like this. But President Trump knows about it. How about that? They need to stop this. Can't they pass? They love to pass all these stupid laws. They love to talk about all these ridiculous things that don't even matter. At the end of the day, we work really hard for our money and we should decide where it goes. And it should not be going to foreign countries. It shouldn't. I mean, we talk about this all the time, right? The foreign countries. But at the very, very least, it should not be going to cutting off private parts. It should not be going to illegals who want breast implants and fake vaginas and their cards and their fake leering centers in Minnesota and all these other things. And then the only way to make them stop is hit them where it hurts. Stop the cash flow. Stop the money. Stop the funding. That's my rant. Maybe we can get our lawmakers to do something about it. Somebody said to me, oh, Lydia, maybe you should run for office. I said, I'm not two-faced enough. I don't lie, because that's all of them lie. All of them lie. They tell you one thing to your face and then they do whatever they think will help them get votes. Now, there's some good ones out there. Yeah, but they'll come after you. They'll come after you. Like, that's why they tried to put President Trump behind bars for the rest of his life. If he had not won the presidency, he would be behind bars. And they're going to try to kill him again. I'm Lydia Serrano. I'll be back with you. I got to get up bright and early tomorrow morning. I'll be on 9 a.m. until noon on Newsmax. Then I'll be back here with you guys. In the meantime, you can follow me on social media at Lydia News, L-I-D-I-A News. I love you guys. As I always say, trust and remember, God is with you in all ways. Always. Have a great rest of your evening.

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8: Of airstrikes. I'm Sue Guzman, Fox News. Saying Tehran will pay the price for stalled negotiations, the United States launched more airstrikes in Iran days after a U.S. helicopter was shot down.
9: U.S. Central Command forces began launching what officials say are self-defense strikes against Iran a little after 5 p.m. Eastern time. Multiple targets hit in a response to what CENTCOM says is Iran's unwarranted and continued aggression. President Trump telegraphed additional strikes during an Oval Office event with reporters this morning.
10: We hit them hard yesterday and we're going to hit them again hard today in case you miss it, in case you don't turn on your television set.
9: The president has said he thinks a nuclear agreement could be days away, but also accuses Iran of stringing the U.S. along during negotiations. At the White House, Jared Halpern, Fox News.
8: CENTCOM says the second round of strikes is complete and the U.S. Embassy in Jordan is warning that reports are indicating missiles, drones, or rockets are in Jordanian airspace. U.S. targeting a tanker accusing the vessel of trying to deliver oil to Tehran.
11: In a post on X, United States Central Command said it disabled an oil tanker in the Gulf of Oman. We're told the ship was trying to transport Iranian oil in defiance of the American blockade of Iran's ports. A U.S. aircraft fired precision munitions into the ship's engine room after the crew repeatedly failed to comply with directions. Three Indian crew members who were on board the vessel are missing. India has summoned an American diplomat in order to lodge a strong protest at the U.S. military action. The United States began a blockade of Iran-related shipping in April after Iran curtailed shipping through the Strait of Hormuz. Jonathan Savage, Fox News.
8: Rising gas prices pushing inflation to its highest level in 3 years last month. New data showing consumer prices rose 4.2% in May from the year before. 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
0: will remain mostly dry overnight with temperatures cooling down into the low to mid 70s. And then for your Thursday, it's going to be partly cloudy, hot and muggy once again with a chance for an isolated shower storm, highs in the lower 90s. From the WBRC 6 Weather Center, I'm meteorologist Matt Daniel.
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16: There was a murder in central Ohio that many people still don't want to talk about. The man who committed that crime once sat on death row, but now he's on the run. His name is Lester Eubanks. Lester didn't tunnel out of prison or scale a stone wall. On a December morning in 1973, he and a small group of inmates were granted permission to walk outside prison walls. His handcuffs were taken off. He changed into civilian clothing, and he and three others were driven to a local mall. They were told they could wander the stores and were asked to return to a designated meeting spot. Hours later, all the inmates came back, except Lester Eubanks, and he hasn't been seen since.
18: He had a full plan. The guy had a plan.
19: I was just astounded that this could actually happen.
16: There were many years when it seemed like no one was even looking for Lester. But recently, his whereabouts have become the focus of the U.S. Marshals Service, the federal agents who track fugitives. The case is testing the marshals.
18: Those nine lives are running out, and we're going to catch up with Lester.
16: And is being urged on by those hurt most by Lester's crime.
20: He's had enough free time. He confessed to the crime, and his time is up.
16: I'm Sunny Hostin with ABC News. Over the past year, a team from the ABC News investigative unit joined the search for Lester Eubanks. They uncovered new leads, possible sightings, and

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0: Normal is broken, common sense is weird. 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I'm Dave Ramsey, Rachel Cruz, Ramsey personality, number one best-selling author, co-host of the Smart Money Happy Hour, my daughter is my co-host today. Open phones at 888-825-5225. Thanks for hanging out with us. Phil is in Orlando. Hi, Phil, how are you?
1: I'm doing well, Dave. How are you?
0: Better than I deserve. What's up?
1: Yeah, so I'll keep this as short as possible. I'm 28 years old. I've put myself into kind of a corner over the past couple of months after some bad decision making. I'm somewhere around $200,000 in debt, which is a mix of credit cards and personal loans that I took out, which I shouldn't have. I also have a mortgage, which is relatively new. I make good money, but ultimately things are tight right now, and I'm curious to get your thoughts on whether or not debt consolidation is a wise choice, or if I am better off just essentially figuring it out and you know, climbing back into a better place.
0: What do you make?
1: Salary is about 140, but I make probably, well, this year I'll probably net 400 after stock units.
0: And that includes cashing those in, or are those restricted?
1: They are restricted, yes.
0: Okay, so what is your income that you can use this year?
1: This year, like I said, I mean, like 400 total.
0: Yeah, but you can't use the restricted stock units. You can't sell them. They're restricted. That's the nature of the beast.
1: Right. Yeah, like 100, 150 vestible, sellable throughout the remainder of the year. Plus, yeah, I mean, 140 divided by two, call it halfway through the year. So, I mean, call it 200 coming in through the remainder of the year.
2: For the rest of the year?
1: Correct.
0: Okay, what do you do?
1: I'm a data analyst.
0: Okay. And how much do you owe on your cars?
1: Zero.
0: Okay. And you ran up $200,000 in credit card debt and personal loans. That's it.
2: That doesn't include the mortgage, or does that include the mortgage?
1: Does not include the mortgage.
0: How much is the mortgage balance?
1: Mortgage balance is just under $600.
0: Okay. Are you married?
1: Not married.
0: Okay. What did you do for $200,000 worth of mess?
1: It was a bad sprint of gambling plus poor decision making.
0: Oh yeah, that's fairly easy to come up with the last part of that.
2: Is there anything you can, like, anything you bought that is sellable in this, or is it all, it's all gone in things like gambling or other things?
1: No, I mean, home improvements have definitely been a thing. I mean, I just bought the house maybe a little less than a year and a half ago, and definitely have put money into the home because we had some issues. But otherwise, yeah, sort of just bill payments / through money away, which is...
0: Okay, so here's the thing. Yeah. Personal finance is 80% behavior. It's 20% head knowledge. So debt is never, including when I went into debt and lost my butt because I was stupid, debt is never the problem. It's always the symptom.
1: Yeah.
0: Okay. So this is the symptom of gambling and, in air quotes, poor decisions, whatever the flip that means. Okay. And so it doesn't matter if we waved a magic wand and the 200 went away, it's coming back quickly if the gambling and the poor decisions haven't come to a screeching halt. Agreed?
1: Agreed, 100%.
0: So has it?

0: Yes, it has.
1: No more gambling, no more bad decisions.
0: It took longer than it should, but yeah, it's clicked.
1: Okay, all right. So you're a single guy. You have no bills except a house, and you have $200,000 to get a hold of, and you owe $200,000. You don't need debt consolidation. You just need to reach over there and take a bunch of that money you've been wasting and pay off your debt. You'd be debt free in a year, and you lived on $200,000.
0: Right, right. Yeah, I guess the issue is more so just the short term liquidity, and I've been getting bombarded with calls from some of these debt consolidation.
1: Well, you have enough coming in to pay minimums. Oh, debt consolidation people are advertising to you. Well, so what? I mean, that's not a big deal. You could do this, but you could use like Guardian Litigation, and they can put you on a 4-year plan and walk you out of this, but I wouldn't.
2: Yeah.
1: Not when you have the income to pay it off in a year.
2: Yeah, it's your income. And the debt consolidation may get you, quote unquote, a better interest rate, but it's not really going to matter in 12 months because you'll be debt free anyways. So going through a company and paying for that is something that you can do yourself.
1: Yeah. If I were you, I'm going to sit down and go, I'm going to look at the stock options and what the vesting and the release on the restrictions are. And have you got a pile of that stock laying there somewhere?
0: I don't right now. Everything that has vested throughout this year already has already been liquidated
1: and sold.
0: So okay. Right now. Yeah. Like okay. I'm pretty much.
1: Translation. You lost more than $200,000 with this behavior.
0: Agreed.
1: If I woke up in your shoes, what would I do? Knowing what I know, having taught this stuff and walked with people in these situations, okay, you have this wonderful brain that allows you to be a data analyst, and I want you to apply it to a new company called Phil Incorporated that needs to be turned around.
0: Yeah.
1: Right? And Phil Incorporated has revenues of $400,000 and liabilities of $200,000. And so we're going to put Phil Incorporated on beans and rice and beans, no life, $20,000 a month on these bills for 10 months, and we're done. That's what I would do if I was in charge of Phil Incorporated.
0: Yeah, that's sort of my approach as well. I just really uncertain. I don't know anybody that's done worked with debt consolidation companies.
1: Well, the Guardian Litigation guys are sponsors. We could send you to them. They could put you on a 3-year plan or whatever. But I wouldn't do that.
2: Yeah, and that's usually when you're in lawsuits and stuff too. You know what I mean? So I think you're fine. Yeah, you don't need that, Phil. Honestly, what's probably going to affect you the most is the ego side of you killing it, making a crap ton of money, living like you're making that much money and more, and ratcheting down everything. Like that makes you really put yourself in a completely different mindset, Phil. I mean, it does.
1: Exactly.
2: So that humility, which I think you already have because you've realized, crap, I'm not good at this and I've messed this up. So you have a level of that now, but it'll do inner work in you for sure to go backwards in lifestyle. That's not easy.
1: Well, what I'm doing with this prescription is more than just mathematical. It's also behavior. Because if you go this intense, it's going to burn all that other crap that you were doing completely out. You're going to go, I never want that again. Because you're going to submit yourself to a sacrifice to clean up the manure. And you never want to see manure again after this.
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1: David is in Memphis. Hi, David. How are you?
12: Good. How are you?
1: Better than I deserve. What's up?
12: Yeah, I was just wanting to, I guess, figure out how to get more organized with my budget. We felt like we were doing pretty good, and then we ended up having to start putting two kids through daycare, and it's eaten up a lot of our flexible spending room, I guess.
1: That'll do it. That'll do it for sure. So what's your income, sir?
12: Mine is about 75,500 a year base.
1: Mm-hmm. Mm-hmm. And does your wife work outside the home? If you got daycare, I assume.
12: Yes.
1: What's she make?
12: She just started a new job, so at the moment she's at 27,000 right now, but expecting a raise in the next few weeks.
2: By how much? What would that be?
12: Probably close to between $3 and $5 increase an hour.
2: Okay.
1: All right. And how much debt do you guys have?
12: So mine total is right at $212,000 with a mortgage.
1: How much of that's mortgage?
12: 184.
1: Okay. All right. Okay. So you got about, what, $60,000 in debt? No, $40,000.
2: 40,
1: in debt. Yeah. 40 in debt. Yeah. Okay. And what's the 40 in debt on?
12: All right. I got 2,200 in credit cards. I got 9,100 on a bad HVAC loan that I had to take when I bought the house. Then, oh, 1,900 on a zero turn lawnmower. And then I have 14,000 in 401k loans.
1: No car loan?
12: No, sir.
1: Okay. All right. And what are you paying for daycare?
12: $270 a week.
1: $1,000 a month. Okay.
2: For both kids. Yeah.
1: Okay. Yeah, you're right. It's a matter of getting organized and, we've got to stop some of these decisions that have put you into this debt and reverse that. Get the debts cleared, because if you were on a written budget, you and your wife were in agreement, and you had no debt except your house, you'd be in really, really good shape.
12: Yeah.
1: Yeah. And so stuff like the next time a zero-turn lawnmower speaks to you, you have to look at it and say, no, thank you. I'll use the one I have. We're not financing it. No, we're not using a credit card to do anything. We're cutting them up tonight. No, we're not borrowing money. No. We're not borrowing money. No, we're not borrowing money. And that's a new thing you have to learn to say, like, over and over and over again. So any kind of a crisis or a desire or an impulse or a wish or a dream that comes up, it cannot result in debt ever again, because it has made your life tight and miserable. And we have to get rid of it and keep it gone. Does that sound familiar?
12: Yeah.
1: Okay, cool.
2: Yeah, so what's the part of the organization that's been hard for you guys, David? Is it doing a budget and sticking to it? Is it trying to figure out what debts to pay first? When you ask about organization, what specifically are y'all struggling with?
12: I guess how to prioritize, maybe. Because it just, if something comes up, it starts stretching really thin, and we can get behind sometimes.
2: Yeah, just like monthly expenses that come up that you didn't plan. Yeah, for sure. Yeah, so I think that's one reason the budget is so helpful. We'll give you a year of every dollar, because it is knowing that you have a plan, and anything outside the plan, there's kind of, the simple word of no, of like, we can't do that. We didn't plan for baseball signups, that's an extra $300 or whatever. And you're like, nope, can't do that. Like, I mean, it really kind of forces you, especially where you guys are, how tight everything is. Like, it really does kind of create a black and white scenario for a lot of these situations, where before you could kind of finagle it and like, I'll just charge on the credit card and figure it out later. When you live on a zero-based budget, it really is directing you to your decision-making, which is fabulous. So you guys sitting down and doing that, and then starting to pay off this debt, smallest to largest. And so, I don't even know, can you sell the lawnmower and get some cash back?
12: I think it'd be a wash on that.
1: Good, that's $2,000 of debt gone.
12: All right,
1: this weekend, gone. Now, here's what Rachel's talking about. We're gonna give you this every dollar budgeting app, and we're gonna give you the premium version. We're gonna pay for it free, okay? And then you and your wife are going to sit down tonight and you're going to look at, okay, here's what our take-home pay is for me and my take-home pay for you for this month. And then we're going to take this month's income and we're going to give every one of those dollars an assignment in the budgeting app. This much for food, this much for house payment, this much for electricity, this much
2: daycare,
1: for water.
2: Insurance, yeah.
1: This much for whatever. You go write down what your life, and you say, this is where the money is going to go, and every dollar has an assignment before it comes to you. And then when it comes to you, you simply do exactly what you had already planned to do on paper, and if something pops up, and it will, then you look at the you look at the digital app together, and you say, if we're going to do this thing that popped up, what are we not going to do that we take off of here so that we can do the pop-up? Or we look at the pop-up and say, no, we're not doing it. I don't care if you popped up or not. We don't have the money because every dollar's been assigned. But, I mean, if a tire goes out and you have to buy a $200 tire,
2: then
1: you look over there and you go, okay, I got to increase car repairs by $200, and I got to decrease something else in the budget by $200 so that this continues to match and we don't get behind. And so you work on that together, and you need to have a budget committee meeting and go over this and stick to it once a week minimum right now, until you get the feeling of organized. So you're telling your money what to do on that digital app, and then that app is going to tell you what to do so that you do what you said you wanted to do. That's how this works.
2: And it's easy, David, that you, with the premium version, you connect your bank account. So anytime you guys swipe your debit card, because no more credit cards, when you're swiping your debit card out of the checking account, a transaction pops into that app and you drag and drop it so you can see literally how much you have left in each category. Like it is right there with you. And it really does. If you follow it, it forces you to stay within the bounds. But the great thing is it creates a level of peace too. And then you're going to expose and see, okay, how much have we been spending out to eat? How much have we been spending, you know, here or there? And you start to actually see your spending habits. And because you guys are in debt, you cut all those categories because you're doing nothing. I mean, but just survival at this point. Now, there's
1: food,
2: no
1: shelter, clothing, transportation, utilities, and get out of debt. That's all. You're not going to see the inside of a restaurant unless you're working there as your extra job. You're not going on vacation. You're broke. You got to get this Brit mess cleaned up. Not until you get it done. And you can get it done really quick once you start doing that, because you sell the mower, you cut up the credit cards, you look around the house, see what else we can sell. We look around. I can pick up a side job this weekend and make $2,000, throw it at this credit card, and it'll be gone. I mean, you start getting creative on knocking these things out, and then you get your life back at the end of the story. And the end of the story is only about 12 or 18 months away, at the end of the first chapter of the story, I guess. Because then when you're out of debt, you can build an emergency fund. And when you build an emergency fund, then you can start investing. And, dude, you literally could retire a millionaire, if not a multimillionaire, if you follow this stuff through exactly like we teach you. And you go from disorganized at $27,000 a year looking for a $3 an hour raise and two kids in daycare and I can't breathe, all the way to millionaire. And it takes you 10, 12 years to do all that. We can show you how. That's what this app, and the app will guide you. It'll tell you what Ramsey says next. You got Ask Ramsey on the website for free. You can go in there and ask, and you call us back, and we'll help you even more if we need to.

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1: Fox News, I'm Sue Gossman. President Trump ordering a new wave of attacks on Iran. Fox's Trey Yank spoke with the president.
2: The president tells Fox News that 49 Tomahawk missiles were used to hit targets inside of Iran, some of them as close as 40 miles from the Iranian capital of Tehran. The president said that U.S. fighter jets are also operating over the skies of Iran.
1: And CENTCOM says the latest round is now complete. Opening statements in the trial of the man accused of sparking one of the most destructive wildfires in Los Angeles history.
3: A federal prosecutor telling a jury in Los Angeles, Jonathan Rindernecht was motivated by resentment of the rich when he allegedly set a fire in the Pacific Palisades on New Year's Day of last year. A defense attorney arguing the 30-year-old is no arsonist and tried to stop the fire by calling 911 when he saw it break out.
1: Fox's Kristen Goodwin. 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
1: We'll remain mostly dry overnight with temperatures cooling down into the low to mid 70s. And then for your Thursday, it's going to be partly cloudy, hot and muggy once again with a chance for an isolated shower or storm, highs in the lower 90s. From the WBRC 6 Weather Center, I'm meteorologist Matt Daniel.
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0: Kate is in Sioux Falls, South Dakota. Hi, Kate. How are you?
1: Hi, I'm great. I can't believe I'm talking to you.
0: You too. What's up?
1: So I'm calling to get your advice on how we can help my parents. So my parents are in their late 70s. They're faithful Christians. They have been their whole life. As they've gotten older, me and my siblings have been considering how we can help them to age well and, you know, whether we'll need to take care of them. My dad has worked a ministry job his whole life, and they've never had much money, but they're very private about money. So recently they've expressed several times that they don't have enough money to retire. I don't think they understand money at all, and we're also concerned that they're giving a lot of money to various ministries because they're really looking forward to being in heaven, and they want to spread the gospel far and wide before they get there. They've also told us, and I do think they firmly believe, that they're going to be raptured before they die. So we all love them very much, but we're also concerned that they may not have enough to, you know, take care of them. And we want to be prepared to take care of them if we need to do that, but they aren't willing to talk to us about it. Mm. Is this something we just let go? Or how can we respectfully love them for the rest of their years without any information?
0: Well, first, as a fellow Christian, I hope they're right. Come quickly, Lord Jesus, right? But I don't think we lay out our plans. The Bible that I have read doesn't teach me to lay out our plans as if I'm not going to retire because the rapture is going to be my bailout. Instead, the Bible says in the house of the wise are stores of choice food and oil. The Bible does talk a lot about God is our provider and that he cares about us and he has a plan for us and not to worry and all those kinds of things. And that's all very true as well. But the Bible then, on the other hand, it says, if you don't work, you don't eat. That's in the Bible. And it says, if you don't plant corn, don't expect corn. You're going to reap what you sow. And if you sow sparingly, meaning very few kernels of corn, please expect very few corn stalks to come up out of the ground. That's a cause and effect thing in Scripture, okay? God's talking about this is the land in which we live, the world in which we live. And as Rachel said the other day on the show, God gave us a brain, and we're supposed to use it to reason as well. And so spiritually planning for the rapture, I agree with, and I'm on board for. Let's all get out. Where's the line? I'll get in the line, okay? But also, while I'm here, and we don't know the date or the time, very clear in Scripture that we're not going to know the date or the time of his return, then out of Jesus' own mouth, those words were spoken. And so given that, then we have to plan as if we're going to be here. And then that plan works if we're not here or if we're here. Mm-hmm. Their plan only works if we're not here. So anyway, end of sermon, end of doctrinal lesson, okay?
2: Thank you for your TED Talk.
0: But,
2: But it's true.
0: Now, how do we love these sweet, precious people who care about other people wanting to meet God, meet Jesus, and they're willing to live on almost nothing and barely get by so that they can accomplish that? What impact they can have on the world for the Lord they are having, and their thumbprints are going to be all over people's names in heaven, and that they're just wonderful people. So how do we love them well? And they're secretive, because
1: how do we take care of them?
0: Yeah, they're partly secretive because they're ashamed. They're partly secretive because they're ashamed. They're not ashamed of the gospel. They're not ashamed of their ministry mindset.
1: Right.
0: But they know that they haven't done a good job with money, and it bothers them. And so we got
2: to.
0: And
2: it's almost easier in a weird way to have an excuse for the fear that, oh gosh, we're not, well, it's okay. We're going to, you cling on to something.
0: Yeah, we didn't do a good job. And I'm going to blame it on the rapture.
2: Yeah.
0: You know, and so now how do you help them gently and lovingly, because 100% chance a 78-year-old with this mindset is not going to change.
3: Right.
2: 98.
3: Exactly.
2: We'll say 98%, Kate. Yeah. We'll give you 2% hope.
0: Yeah. But I mean, I don't want to go in.
3: That they're going to change.
0: Yeah, I don't want to enter the conversation thinking they're going to be transformed financially.
2: Yeah.
0: I don't think they are. I think they're pretty well set on giving everything away in Jesus' name. And I got to say, that's a wonderful person. My goodness, what wonderful people. So I think you siblings band together and you just check in on them every so often, make sure that the property taxes are paid, that there's groceries in the cabinet. Don't open the cabinet. The only thing in there is dog food, and they hadn't got a dog, right? I mean, so that kind of thing happens in these situations. So just check in on the refrigerator and how it's stocked. And, hey, we just bought a beef, and the three of us are going to share it, and we're going to bring a bunch of it over and put it in your refrigerator. And, hey, I just got a friend that's got some chickens, and we all bought a bunch of eggs. Here, I'm going to bring you some stuff. And I just went by a Kroger, and they were having a sale, and Publix was having a sale, and Mom, I brought you a bag of stuff to put in there. And so just make sure the electric bill is paid. And, you know, you guys can just kind of subtly poke around without getting them on a full plan like they actually should be.
2: Well, and thankfully, in I guess the positive side of some of this too, Kate, is they're so low maintenance. They're used to living on basically nothing versus some people call in and their parents are living the high life and have nothing in retirement, and they're going to expect the same, and they expect their kids to take, you know what I mean? There's like a whole entitlement side where this story could have been, but for them, their motivation and attitude, in a weird way, is you know, I don't want to say endearing because I don't think it's wise, but it's easier to help someone that has a level of humility and sacrificial heart. Do you know what I mean?
0: It's not entitled
2: to do all that. Yes.
0: Yeah, they're not brats.
2: Kate? Are you and your siblings in a good place financially, just to do a bare minimum, like what he was just explaining?
3: We are. There's certain of our families that are going to be more able to do it than others. I think specifically our family would be able to contribute more. And so those of us who may be able to contribute are just wanting to understand what they mean by the fact that they don't have enough money so we can prepare for how we need to help them. But really haven't been able to prepare at all.
0: You know, you could just do it in an honoring way. Say, Mom and Dad, you all have done such work for the kingdom. And, you know, scripture says that your children will rise up and call you blessed. And we're standing here calling you blessed. Blessed. And one way you're blessed is your children are standing here and we want to love you. If you'll tell us some of the basic things, we want to help. But you're going to have to kind of tell us what we need to help with.
2: Yeah. Do you even know, Kate, if the house is paid off or anything? Like, do you have any range?
3: It is. Yep. They have a small home, but it's paid off, and they have two paid off cars. So that's
0: sweet.
3: Good consolation is that they have a place to live.
2: Good.
3: We're not worried about that.
2: Yeah.
0: Food, lights, water,
3: like
0: property
3: you said,
0: taxes.
3: I think, check in on the food, check in on the property taxes. Yeah. And then what about, like, again, we have a little bit of concern that they're still giving a lot of money away. I just don't think there's much we can do about that.
0: Nope.
3: But I mean, it's their money.
0: And probably some of the ministries that they're giving to. Probably some of the stuff they're giving to they shouldn't be is probably irresponsible. But so what? There's nothing you can talk about.
3: Right.
0: Unless they ask. If they ask, you can say. But if you can start a conversation and they say, well, honey, you think we ought to do this one? And you say, well, Mom, let's look at how they spend their money. Let's look at how they're... You know, wait a minute, Mom, they spend 90 cents of every dollar on the guy that runs his salary. And the hungry kids only get 10 cents of every dollar. Well, I don't think we need to be, Mom, that's not a very good deal for the hungry kids.
2: And Mom, let's make sure you're not hungry first.
0: Yeah. Take care of your own household first, or you're worse than an unbeliever. These are all scriptural things.

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6: 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I'm Christian Spicer. I'm a writer, podcaster, and a huge fan of The Last of Us. 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
7: At first, they don't like each other. 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
1: Anna in Jonesboro, Arkansas. How are you?
20: I'm good. How are you guys?
1: Better than we deserve. What's up?
20: So I'm having a disagreement with my dad, and I want to know if I should sell my house to pay off my student loans.
1: Ooh.
20: Yes. We bought it together, so that's why I was talking to him about it in 2020. Yes.
1: So you don't own it by yourself?
20: Not by myself, but he will let me make the decision. He thinks that you're going to tell me something different. I think you're going to tell me to sell it.
1: Hmm. Interesting. Okay.
20: Yes.
21: We'll know in about 2 minutes.
1: Yeah, this is great. So it's a lot of power. I'm kind of scared.
20: Yeah.
1: So how much student loan have you got?
20: I've got about $33,000.
1: And what is your income?
20: I make 54 and some change as an accountant.
1: Mm-hmm. Okay, working 40 hours.
20: Yes.
1: And you're single?
20: Yep, single, no kids.
1: Okay. All right. And what other debts do you have other than the house?
20: I paid off my car in December early, so all I have left is $1,700 on a credit card, but I have $32,000 in savings, and I could pay that off today and still have some left.
5: Oh, well, bury the lead there. So you'd sell your house.
1: Instead of cleaning out your savings.
5: Instead of dumping your savings and building it back up in 24 months.
20: So the reason that my dad is hesitant is because my mortgage is like $880
1: a month. We're asking you, why would you sell your house when you have the money in the bank to pay off the debt?
20: I don't have the money in the bank. I have $3,200, not $32,000.
1: Okay. Well, that's a little different. All right.
20: Sorry, my
1: You may dad. Have said 32 when we put a zero on it. I don't know. Okay. Okay. All right.
20: $3,200. So I have enough to pay off the credit card.
5: Okay. Gotcha. Yep.
20: $1,500.
1: Yeah. And then you pay off the credit card debt. You got your $1,000 left. Then we're working on the student loan and you make 54. Mm-hmm. And what is your house payment?
20: $885.
1: Okay. How long have you owned it?
20: 6 years.
1: How much car debt did you pay off and how long did it take you?
20: I think I paid it a year and a half off early.
1: What was the total debt and how long did it take you to pay that total debt once you attacked it?
20: It was $13,000 and it took 5 years.
1: That's not attacking it.
5: Were you ever at a point? I lost my job
20: when COVID hit.
1: Okay. All right. What I was trying to get at was, did you pay off $13,000 in 5 months or something? And no, you didn't. You just piddled away at the thing.
20: Mm-hmm.
1: Okay. All right.
5: Anna, if you looked at what you bring in each month, and if you lived on nothing, you paid rent, some groceries, kept the lights on, and that's about it. Like, I mean, you really had
1: no life.
5: Yeah. How much extra would you have per month just with your salary?
20: I take about $33 a month. So I would probably need, like, depending on gas and groceries, like $1,600-ish.
5: Okay, what if we just said $2,000 just to play it a little safe? That's $1,300 extra. Mm-hmm. And if you got, you know, a part-time job at night and weekends, which I know is not...
1: Bookkeeping.
5: Not fun. Oh, yeah.
1: Side hustle.
5: Yeah.
1: Big money.
20: I've been looking into that.
5: Yeah. And you brought in an extra $2,000. You know what I mean? That's $3,000.
1: In 10 months, you'd be done.
5: A month. And you just look at that in the calendar.
1: Stop your 401k temporarily. And did you get a tax refund last year?
20: It was like $200.
1: Okay, so you got that dialed in. Good. Okay. Anything else? Any other crap coming out of your check, like crappy insurance that you don't need and stuff?
20: No, just health and dental. And that's it.
1: Okay. Vision. Health, dental. Do you have 401k coming out now?
20: I do not.
5: Okay.
1: I don't know why you're only getting home with $35,000 or $38,000 out of
5: 33 is what you said.
1: $3,300 a month, which is $38,000 a year. And so why are you only getting home with 38 out of 54?
5: Mm-hmm.
1: How much is your stinking health insurance?
20: All of my insurance together is 53 per paycheck. So
1: that's nothing.
20: 106.
1: Okay. All right.
5: Just feels a little low.
1: Yeah, that's still a little low. I mean, because you're grossing almost $5,000 a month, and you shouldn't be having $1,700 come out of this check.
20: No, I gross $3,300 a month.
1: No.
20: I get $1,600 per paycheck.
1: No, you take home $3,300 a month. $54,000 is your income, correct?
20: Yeah.
1: $60,000 a year is $5,000 a month. Okay. I can't get down to 33. There's something wrong with your check to me. But aside from that, I'm going to investigate your check and see what's coming out. Make sure nothing is coming out except health insurance. That's it. And taxes. And the appropriate amount of taxes. Not too much. Then I'm going to pick up an extra job, side hustling, bookkeeping, and bring in another $1,500 to $2,000 a month. Mm-hmm. Then I'm going to take the every dollar budget and get on beans and rice, rice and beans, and I'm going to be clear of this $33,000 in debt in less than 14 months. And your dad wins the argument.
20: Mm.
1: Because I wouldn't sell my
5: house.
1: I would not sell a house where you've got a great payment like this and a great interest rate and you like the house. I would not sell the house.
5: And a great mortgage payment. I mean, yeah, your payment is
1: I would not sell it. I would not sell it for 14 months worth of hustle. And I'd go, I'd lean in with 14 months worth of hustle and clean the student loan out and get rid of it. The only reason you're selling it is you didn't have hope that you were ever going to get rid of it otherwise. And I just gave you a 14-month detailed plan, and Rachel did, on getting rid of it. And if you get rid of it in 14 months, it'd be silly to sell your house.
5: Because how much equity's in it,
20: Anna? I just have so much. Well, that's the thing, is that the houses that are that sold for what mine did around the time and are selling now are selling for between $200K to $220K.
5: And what'd you buy it for?
20: I bought it for $149, put $7 down, so my loan was for $142.
1: You're sitting in a sweet spot. Don't walk away from this.
5: Yeah, I wouldn't.
1: This is perfect. There's people all over America going, I could have a $200,000 house. Oh, my God.
20: Yeah.
1: I didn't even know they existed.
5: And with an $800 mortgage payment.
1: They do, I mean, in Jonesboro, Arkansas, and a single lady making $54,000 owns it. Yeah, that's... The house is the last thing I sell if it's the only way I have hope to get you out.
15: More strikes in Iran. I'm Ted Lindner, Fox News. The Pentagon unleashing another round of strikes on Wednesday, once again ramping up the attacks against Tehran. President Trump is insisting that Iran will either make a deal through negotiations or through force. Fox's Trey Yingst speaking with President Trump.
16: I asked the president what will happen if the Iranians do not sign an agreement that was put forward by American negotiators. President Trump said, quote, we'll bomb the S out of them tomorrow night. And so the president is leaving the military option on the table if the Iranians are unwilling to sign this good faith deal that would ultimately open the Strait of Hormuz and ensure that they cannot advance a nuclear program toward a nuclear bomb. That is the bottom line here that President Trump has reiterated over and over again.
15: Meantime, Iran state media citing senior officials saying President Trump's making a false claim about officials in Tehran contacting him. They say the president's using the narrative as cover to avoid war against Iran. President Trump signing the Secure America Act on Wednesday, which gives nearly $70 billion in funding to ICE and CBP until the end of his term. The president praising the bill in the Oval Office.
17: We'll give the heroes of ICE and Border Patrol, and that's what they are, the heroes, what they have to go through to keep us safe, the support and resources they need to defend our borders, protect our homeland, and to keep America safe.
15: Democrats had opposed funding those agencies unless they underwent reforms after immigration agents shot and killed two U.S. citizens in Minnesota earlier this year. And a remarkable comeback in New York City's Madison Square Garden on Wednesday night as the New York Knicks stage a big comeback in Game 4 to defeat the San Antonio Spurs in the NBA Finals 107-106. They now have a 3-1 lead in the series. The next game is Saturday night. 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
15: Federal authorities serving a search warrant at a Southern California aerospace facility where a chemical tank overheated last month, forcing 50,000 residents to evacuate. The warrant approved the seizure of documents and records related to the storage, use, or disposal of the chemical inside the affected tank. Health officials continue to monitor the air and checking the sewer and storm drains. A Minnesota whistleblower claims the state government retaliated after she alerted them to what she described as widespread fraud involving taxpayer-funded programs. Fox's Mike Tobin.
3: Faye Bernstein, a 20-year veteran of the state's Department of Human Services, Faye says she warned her superiors starting in 2019 about weak oversight of contracts and grants. As a result, she claims she was sidelined, ostracized, investigated, and slapped with a label.
4: You lived in fear of being called racist, and that is life-changing.
3: In a stunning report accusing Minnesota leaders of turning a blind eye to what a federal prosecutor estimated totaled $9 billion of fraud, the House Oversight Committee says it interviewed nearly 30 whistleblowers. Some claim that after reporting red flags, state investigators took photos of their homes and cars, monitored their phones, and sought to gain personal information about which schools their kids attended.
15: Much of Minnesota's booming Somalian community has been wrapped up in fraud investigations. Another twist in the plot to kidnap Michigan Governor Gretchen Whitmer during the pandemic.
9: The Michigan Court of Appeals has overturned the conviction of Joseph Morrison, one of several people convicted in state or federal court via plea or verdict. In the 2020 Whitmer kidnapping plot, Morrison was sentenced to 10 years in prison on three counts, including providing material support for a terrorist act. The appeals court ruling could have implications for other cases, and for now sends Morrison's case back to a lower court, where prosecutors will determine whether they plan to retry him. Five people were acquitted in the plot that defendants have called a setup by the FBI. Jeff Manosso, Fox News.
15: And I'm Ted Lindner. 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
5: It's going to remain very hot and muggy for your Thursday. Temperatures starting out in the low to mid 70s and warming up into the low 90s with an isolated chance for a pop-up shower or storm. We'll cool back down to the 70s Thursday night and Friday. Scattered storms possible in the evening with highs back into the lower 90s. From the WBRC 6 Weather Center, I'm meteorologist Matt Daniel.
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0: Honda is recalling more than 880,000 USVs and pickup trucks in the U.S. because the key rear suspension part can trigger rust and fail and increase the risk of a crash. The recall involves almost a million vehicles, including certain 2016 to 22 Honda Pilots, 2017 to 23 Honda Ridgelines, 2019 to 23 Honda Passports, 2014 to 2020 Acura MDX models. Be careful. The U.S. military has begun launching airstrikes against Iranian targets. Explosions reportedly heard in key Iranian sites amid the major escalation between the United States and Iran. Here's our Tom Danheiser with more updates.
1: Well, George, Iran's Islamic Revolutionary Guard Corps says retaliatory strikes have been launched against U.S. forces in the region, specifically mentioning bases in Kuwait and Bahrain. Earlier, the United States military's Central Command launched attacks against multiple targets in Iran, saying the strikes were in self-defense as well as in response to Iran's unwarranted and continued aggression. Iran reported sounds of explosions in several locations, including the port city of Bandar Abbas, Keshom Island, and the southern towns of Sirik and Minab. Air defenses were also activated in western Tehran. Meanwhile, Israeli attacks on Lebanon continued on Wednesday with multiple reports of casualties and strikes on the south of the country and in the Bekaa Valley region as the death toll since March from Israeli bombardments reached 3,696. Kuwait's Civil Aviation Authority has announced a temporary closure of the country's airspace as a precautionary measure due to Iranian aggressions. And oil prices jumped after the U.S. launched a fresh round of military strikes against Iran amidst worries that the Iran war could drag on, disrupting energy supplies for longer. George?
0: Thank you, Thomas. And Howard Bloom, the author of The Mohammed Code, is with us. Howard, your thoughts on the action so far?
2: Well, the U.S. has fired 49 Tomahawk missiles at targets in Iran tonight, and our president and his secretary of war declared that there is more to come.

0: sensors to locate the men in the dark and carry them back to a place on shore where they could be winched up by a rescue helicopter. We retaliated for the downing of the helicopter by striking Iranian radars and anti-aircraft missiles and drone command and control centers. In the process, Iran claims that we destroyed a reservoir in the Iranian province of Hormozgan province that gives 20,000 people drinking water. Iran called this a war crime. In fact, Iran already had huge problems with its water supply before this war began. Meanwhile, Iran got its revenge. It fired rockets at U.S. bases in Jordan, Bahrain, and Kuwait. But there's much bigger news than that. Our president has issued an ultimatum to Iran. He had said to on Truth Social, they've taken too long to negotiate a deal. Now they will have to pay the price, said the president to the press a few hours later in the Oval Office. We're going to be attacking them and attacking them very hard. The problem is that according to the Australian Review in a sardonic piece, the president has made threats like this 22 times and he's only followed through twice. For example, Trump threatened North Korea with fire and fury like the world has never seen, and he didn't follow through. He also threatened Russia with severe consequences if Moscow did not agree to a ceasefire with Ukraine, and he didn't follow through. Iran downed that U.S. Apache helicopter we were talking about a minute ago on Monday, June 8th, near the Strait of Hormuz. We retaliated the next day, but Iran continues to claim the 104-mile-long strait, the crucial strip of water through which 20% of the world's oil flows, or did flow until the Iran war stopped the 100 or more ships a day that had previously sailed through. Today, oil is not flowing through the Strait of Hormuz. The president says oil is flowing. Millions and millions of gallons, he said today. But to keep the world well oiled, over 100 ships used to pass through that strait every day. Now the number is down to less than 10. What's more, Iran appears to be charging every ship over $1 million in fees to go through. That's another consequence of Iran's claiming ownership forever of the straits, ownership conferred by Allah, by God himself. The result? The average American has paid more than an extra $400 in gas and groceries since this war began. And as you know, it was announced today that inflation has risen above 4.2%, a consequence of the chokehold at the Strait of Hormuz. What's more, in addition to claiming the Straits of Hormuz as its own, Iran's negotiators continue to claim that nuclear enrichment is a sovereign right they refuse to give up. And they continue to insist on getting back the $100 billion of Iranian funds frozen in the world's banks, plus billions of dollars in reparations for all the Iranian buildings and property that have been destroyed. The worst is this. With the Straits of Hormuz, Iran now holds the ultimate throttle that controls the world's economy. Iran now holds the cards.
1: We shall see what happens. Thanks, Howard. As Howard mentioned, inflation accelerated in May as rising energy costs contributed to pain for consumers, though underlying pressures were less intense. The Consumer Price Index, a broad gauge of goods and services costs across the U.S. economy, rose at a seasonally adjusted 0.5% for the month, putting the annual inflation rate at 4.2%. The Social Security Administration's newly released 2026 Trustees Report confirms, as we reported, that the federal retirement safety net is less than 7 years away from fiscal depletion. That's a horrible feeling, isn't it? Let's check in with Mish Shedlock, the investment analyst, for these two stories. Mish, what do you think?
2: George, how long have we been talking about this? My gosh, we've been talking about Social Security since I first came on this show. And every year, nothing is done. Nothing is done. We're now 6 years away. The next batch of senators that are elected this fall will inherit this crisis and have to do something. The trust fund is supposed to be depleted in the fourth quarter of 2032. That's one quarter earlier than the report last year. And the same thing about Medicare. Medicare is supposed to, it gets another year.

0: Medicare is supposed to last until 2033. Now, what happens if we hit this point? It's not like everyone stops getting money, but they will have to cut benefits. The estimate right now, I think it's going to get worse, is that people will only get 78% of what they're entitled to. And by 2100, we won't be around that long, that falls down to 62%. Now, House Speaker Mike Johnson made a statement today that got everyone riled up. He said the reason we're in trouble is because 74% of spending is on autopilot, mandatory spending, and he blamed the Democrats. He said that's your entitlement programs like Medicare, Medicaid, and things like Social Security that have to be adjusted and fixed. Of course, that caused an outrage. Now, President Trump has said that he's not going to change Social Security, which is exactly what President Biden said. We're not going to change Social Security. But George, if we don't change Social Security, if we don't do anything, then we hit the insolvency problem that we're talking about here in 2032. So what are we going to do about it? I don't know, but really all they can do is either cut benefits or raise collection, get some more funding for it. Republicans don't want to do that, but Democrats want answers that the Republicans won't do. Meanwhile, back on the inflation front, Trump said today, and this really caught me by surprise, he said, "I love inflation." He literally said that in response to a question from a reporter about the CPI market today. And I looked at the clip. It's not out of context. So I'm not sure what he was trying to say, but that is what he said. Here's the numbers for you, George. CPI up 4.25% from a year ago. Core CPI up 2.85% from a year ago. Rent is up 3% from a year ago. PCE, that's the Fed's favorite measure, preferred measure of inflation, that's up 3.77%, and core PCE is up 3.29%. Now, looking ahead, gasoline prices are coming down, so I think we'll have some good news there next year, but all in all, it looks pretty bad from where I sit, George.
1: Thank you, Mitch. And is talking about gasoline prices. In a moment, David Bloom joins us, author of Alcohol Can Be a Gas. We'll talk about these prices of gasoline and whether they will indeed come down. Next on Coast to Coast AM. 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
1: And welcome back to Coast, George Norrie with you, David Blumback with us, consultant and speaker to governments, universities, farmers, the USDA, the International Agriculture and Energy Agencies. He has been a consultant to NASA regarding food production on the moon and Mars, as well as recycling space station air with closed-loop regenerative farming, including fish, freshwater lobster, and even more. You're keeping busy these days, David.
0: Yeah, I am, George. Seems like the world is running up against barriers, and it's time to call Dave out there to fix them.
1: When is David going to say, I told you so?
0: I started saying that about 10 years ago, so I guess I won't stop.
1: What are your thoughts about the war in Iran and what's happening to fuel prices?
0: Oh, gosh. You know, what people don't understand in America is that we get almost none of our oil from the Straits of Hormuz, right? We get it from all kind of other places. So here's the deal. If we aren't being subjected to the price increases from the problems of, you know, the barricade and the Straits of Hormuz, why did our gasoline prices go up to where they are now? And the answer is, because they felt like it. In other words, there's no reason why no financial reason why our rate should have gone up. But since when it goes up around the world, then the oil companies can have a windfall, which is an unexpected profit. Now, when this happened back under the Carter administration, where there was a windfall, the Democrats enacted a windfall's profit tax, saying, you know, you guys raise the price when it really has nothing to do with the market and you're victimizing the American consumer. So Carter took back a ton of the money the oil companies ripped off of the American public and put it into, you know, renewable energy, which made him the number one enemy of big oil around the world.
1: How angry did they get?
0: Well, they crushed him out of office. You know, I mean, the dirty tricks that went on for that were just incredible. But, what he did is he dared to, you know, call them on the carpet for what they had done. And, you know, they didn't let him get a second term.
1: David, gasoline costs in California, for example, are well over $6 a gallon. It's crazy.
0: That's right.
1: When's it going to start coming down?
0: Well, George, I got to say that I'm not so sure at this point they're going to come down. I also would like to say in California, alcohol fuel at the pump right now is only $3.19. compared to $6.50 for gasoline. So we're all seeing now that our own renewable fuel that we make here is competitive. But at this point, the corporations are making so much money on this, I just don't see them wanting to reduce their income.
1: Does it make buying an electric car right now seem a little more feasible?
0: Well, I'll tell you, electric cars, I've been against those for 20 years, you know. I live in Watsonville, California.
1: Yeah.
0: And it just so happens that we have the largest lithium ion battery electric storage facility in the world. Giant batteries as big as, a truck. And a year and a half ago, one of those batteries sprung a leak. And you can imagine with all that energy in the battery and all these volatile chemicals, it went up like a bomb. And it took all of the batteries there out in an incredibly huge fire, which could not be put out by water.
3: Because if you spray water on the stuff that's in these batteries, it explodes bigger. So, you know, those of you who are out there, you know, it's a fun thing to do to go online and go lithium ion battery explosions. And my favorite one is there shows a electric bike in between two SUVs, and the bike exploded, destroying both vehicles on either side. But there's endless numbers of videos you can see online where people's houses have been destroyed by the car in their basement blowing up.
1: Airlines don't want those lithium batteries in their storage area, do they?
3: No, they don't at all, because they're so explosive. And, you know, there was a ship coming over from Europe loaded with, you know, brand new electric cars. And one of the car's batteries leaked and started blowing up, and it sunk the whole ship to the bottom of the ocean. So these things are time bombs, you know. So anyway, and they're so toxic. To get these materials, you know, is hugely polluting. And electricity just, you know, there's a better way of doing this. So here's what I would do, George. If I wanted an electric car, it's coming right around the corner, because when you burn a fuel like gasoline or diesel, well, only about 30% of the energy ends up making it to your wheels. And we all know why. I mean, you know, a lot of it goes out as waste heat. You know, your radiator gets rid of the rest waste heat. And then out the exhaust pipe goes all that, you know, unburned fuel. But there's a new technology, which is a fuel cell that works on alcohol. And it's 97% efficient, meaning of the fuel energy that's in the alcohol, almost every bit of it goes to driving an electric motor. So it's not an internal combustion engine. We're not burning the alcohol. The alcohol goes in at one end, and because there's rare earths in there, the electrons, the things that fling around the outside of an atom, are stripped off. And those electrons are what we call electricity. And so now you could actually run your car, you know, 97% efficient on a liquid fuel. So the only thing stopping that right now is the sizes of the batteries are a little too big. But the fuel cells. So they are coming down in size. And now China is starting to make them at a size that is practical. And the day will come when we will be buying cars from China that you just put alcohol in the tank and you go 700, 800, 1200 miles, you know, compared to the range we have now.
1: And what's the percent of manufacturing of alcohol related fuel?
3: Percentage of manufacturer, George? Well, making alcohol fuel, you know, comes from using, for instance, corn in the Midwest.
1: Right. Ethanol.
3: Now,
1: right?
3: Yeah, people complain about that. You know, you're taking food out of the mouths of babes in Africa if you, you know, go ahead and do food versus fuel. But the only thing we use for alcohol is the carbohydrates. So the protein and everything else, we don't touch that. And that's where the food value is, which we feed the cattle to get our meat.
1: David, we'll come back in a moment and talk more about alcohol can be a gas right here on Coast to Coast AM.
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2: Fox News, I'm Ted Linder. The California election for governor is set with former Health and Human Services Secretary Javier Becerra and former Fox News commentator Steve Hilton, the top two vote-getters advancing in November. Hilton tells Fox's The Story with Martha McCallum, if Californians want change, he's the candidate to back.
3: We've had 16 years of one-party rule in California. He's been part of that. He's been a career politician in California for 36 years.
2: The U.S. military launches a second round of fresh strikes in Iran.
4: Heard of explosions occurring at ports along the Strait of Hormuz and along the Iranian coast. We've heard that Kish Island has been hit, Keshem Island, as well as sites in western Tehran.
2: And in the NBA Finals, Game 4 Wednesday night at Madison Square Garden, the New York Knicks come from behind to defeat the San Antonio Spurs 107-106 and now have a 3-1 lead in the series. 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
21: It's going to remain very hot and muggy for your Thursday. Temperatures starting out in the low to mid 70s and warming up into the low 90s with an isolated chance for a pop-up shower or storm. We'll cool back down to the 70s Thursday night and Friday. Scattered storms possible in the evening with highs back into the lower 90s. From the WBRC 6 Weather Center, I'm meteorologist Matt Daniel.
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2: 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All the shows will pop right up. 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
1: And welcome back, George Norrie, along with David Bloom, as we talk about alcohol can be a gas. And the book still selling, David?
7: Oh, yeah, it's selling still quite well. And Well, there's a new wrinkle to it. You know, I came out with an electronic version because my, you know, my paper version weighed 8 pounds. It was a big book, you know, and so I couldn't really send it out of the country because the postage alone would be $100. So I came out with electronic version, and those are a lot lighter. They're easier to send around the world. So you can order those online from us, or you can do it on Amazon. That's where it actually is hosted. But, you know, one of the reasons why I made it electronic is so that I can get it into more people's hands, you know, because there's no problems with shipping it, but also it's less expensive. But we have something else we're doing nowadays because we really want to, it's really critical now that we start moving away from oil. And so there's a lot of people in that are good organizers, activists, whatever, in different countries around the world. So we are actually doing giveaways, you know, once or twice a month that we give the books away to anybody who, you know, wants them, and hoping that we get more action to change things around the world. And we do that free of charge. And all we ask people to do to be on the, be notified when we're ready to have a free book giveaway is to just go on our website at permaculture.com and just, you know, sign up that you want to know when there's the next free day, and then you'll be notified and you'll be able to get your own book for free, or make sure that people you know that will do something can get one too.
1: What should gasoline be selling for right now?
7: I think gasoline is selling for exactly what it should be selling right now, because the amount of oil we have in the world is diminishing. You know, we used to have 450,000 oil wells in the United States that were pumping along. They're almost all dried up now. Most of our oil now comes from fracking, you know, which is, you know, breaking up rocks way into the ground and then, you know, going through a huge solvent process to get it to the surface and then refining gasoline out of that. And that's incredibly toxic, horrible stuff. And it's so it's expensive to do. We're looking at the end of oil, you know, and we can't expect the price to go down much more. And the oil companies, well, why should they sell it for less, you know? So the only competition out there is alcohol, really, on a worldwide basis. And for instance, you know, people ask me, well, Dave, it was such a good idea. Like, you know, is it just little tiny countries doing it, or is it anyone serious? And the answer is one of the biggest countries in the world, Brazil, runs pretty much fully on alcohol, and they actually make alcohol formulations that run diesel engines as well. So Brazil, unlike, you know, other countries that are being hammered by the price of oil, Brazil is floating right through it because it's not dependent on oil for its economy.
1: What's going on with the blockade of Cuba?
7: Oh, God, that's so horrible. You know, the last time we had a blockade, you know, that was another Republican presidency that was, you know, in Nicaragua, it was George Bush and Reagan. And they blockaded Nicaragua because they didn't like their politics. And so that was considered basically a crime in the international Court of Justice convicted the United States for that blockade. It's a humanitarian violation. And so what's been happening, it's not been in the press very much, is Trump, our president, has instituted a blockade of Cuba and preventing oil from getting to the island. Can you imagine what happens if your economy can't get oil anymore? Everything comes to a stop, and we're not hearing about it at all in the press.
1: Does it concern you, David?
7: This is just the start of things to come, George. When you get down to the bottom of the barrel, then choices get made that, you know, there's winners and there's losers. And so, you know, if you're going to have less oil coming from the Straits of Hormuz, maybe you got to go steal it from, you know, Venezuela. And you've got to prevent it from getting to Cuba so that you can have that oil to make up the differences of what you're losing otherwise.
1: It's a hard time for Americans right now. What do you recommend people do?
7: Well, you know, basically, alcohol and gasoline together work pretty well. You know, if you have your average everyday car in America without any modifications at all, you could run on about 30% alcohol, you know, with the normal gasoline that you use. So to find an alcohol station, if you go onto our website, we have a map and a listing so you can find out what's the closest station to you. And there are 4,400 stations around the U.S. that have alcohol at the pump. And that alcohol comes as a byproduct of corn growing in the Midwest, where the starch, stuff that the cows can't digest anyway, is taken out of the corn, made into alcohol. And then the byproduct from that, all the good stuff, the protein and the fat, all that, that gets fed to the cattle. So what we're doing is taking the waste of corn, the starch, and all over the country, there are stations now making, you know, can sell this corn alcohol that you can put in your car. You can go up to 30% without any problems, you know. Now you can experiment and go a little farther. And if your car just starts to run a little rough, well, you've known you've gone too far, and so back up on the next batch. But a lot of cars are flex fuel, and people don't know that. Flex fuel cars are able to run on any mixture of alcohol and gasoline, right up to 100% alcohol. And in all the vehicles since 2006, if they're flex fuel, they usually have a yellow gas cap. You know, and so, again, you can go to the map and list of all the stations on our website, and you can find a station where you can fill up. A lot of people with flex fuel cars have no idea that they can put, you know, a complete full tank of alcohol and drive wherever they want.
1: Are there other countries that seem to be doing the right thing with their fuel?
7: Well, Brazil's a great example, as we kind of mentioned above. You know, in the past, when there were gas crises, Brazil had a history much further back where oil was short, and they went to alcohol from sugar cane, et cetera. And when the 1980s gas crisis hit, they had a history, so they went right back to it, and they've never stopped. They just keep increasing the amount of alcohol they produce, and they're exporting it now because, well, you know, it's made from solar energy. Plants suck up the solar energy. They pull in carbon dioxide from the air, and it all gets ground up together and becomes alcohol when it comes out of the distillery, sugars to alcohol. So Brazil has got this booming economy, and it's not being hurt by the high price of oil at all.
1: How do you know if your car can run on flex fuel?
7: Well, on our website, we have resources from the Department of Energy where you can just click on that and you can look up your car and see if it is automatically able to be flex fuel. So, go to the website and, you know, all the cars are listed there that can be flex fuel, and you might be surprised that your car is one of them.
1: Are you distilling alcohol at home still?
7: Well, we here at Whiskey Hill Farms, which, by the way, that's the name of the hill I'm on. You know, historically, it's a perfect place for my farm. Yeah, we have a distillery here, and you know, we can make 130,000 gallons a year if we were running full blast. And I run my truck on alcohol, of course.
1: I remember years ago, David, you were telling us and teaching us how to do this at our homes.
7: Yes.
1: Is that still a viability?
7: Yeah, absolutely. My book, Alcohol Can Be a Gas, you know, is focused on the small scale. You know, we had people, for instance, build a still out of what they learned in the book, and they were able to take food processing waste, you know, so like old bread from, you know, day old bread, which they're not going to sell, or, you know, oh, like apple, you know, where I am, Martinelli's apple cider, there's lots of apple pulp we can use. And, you know, so anyway, all these sugary or starchy materials, you can ferment them and make them into alcohol, even on the pretty small scale. And you're looking at maybe 25 to 30 cents a gallon, you know, cost of doing the whole thing. And that hasn't changed much. It's still that cheap to make if you do it on your own. Now, the book, you know, Alcohol Can Be a Gas, shows you how to design and build your own distillery. And that's something that still has to be done pretty much by people working with others and getting the right skills, somebody to weld, you know, that kind of thing, to build a distillery that can make enough easily without taking a lot of time. But it's all in the book, you know, and basically, you know, you need to make friends with people who can do the things that are needed to make the still, and now they're your co-op. So there you go.
1: Would you have been considered a moonshiner in your day?
7: Yeah. But that would be if I admitted to selling any of my alcohol as a beverage, which I'm not admitting on the air.
1: Do you give it away?
7: No comment, George.
1: What's the proof?
7: Well, when it comes out of my still, it's typically, you know, 190 to 200 proof, depending on
1: David.
7: Yeah. So you can't drink that. That'd burn you up. So, you know, basically, you know, when you're using it for fuel, it's got to be very high proof, not much water in it at all.
1: That's dramatic. It really is. Can you
7: now, one of the things, well, go ahead, George.
1: Your website is permaculture.com still, right?
7: Well, yes, it is. Permaculture.com is where you can find everything that we're doing here with alcohol and agriculture. And, you know, there's more to permaculture than just alcohol. But you'll find the site incredibly interesting on all kinds of levels.
1: What's going on with Venezuela these days?
7: Well, yeah. Venezuela. Well, you know, of course, we kidnapped and imprisoned the leaders of that country, president and his wife. And that, why did we go there instead of somewhere else? Well, Venezuela is sitting on top of the largest supply of oil in the world. So
1: more than,
7: you know,
1: Saudi Arabia?
7: No. Absolutely the biggest deposit of oil is now under the Caribbean and Venezuela. So, you know, there was, you know, here we are looking at running out of oil in America and a lot of the other places. And, well, you know, they were just ripe for the picking. And so he did that, you know, and, but then he found out that the oil that they're processing there is what's called heavy crude. It's just a little better than tar. And that instead of being able to say, take this oil and send it to the U.S., you know, to lower our costs and stuff, well, we can't refine it in the U.S. We're not set up to do that. And so it was a big kind of a snafu. He took over the oil, but now we can't get it to the United States to use it without building special refineries.
1: What do we hear about Iran threatening to blow up refineries of Middle Eastern countries?
7: Well, that's serious. And you really need to pay attention to this, because when you look at what happens, you know, in the whole process of oil and processing and what goes on. So, you know, you have a well, right? And you're pumping oil out of the ground. Then it goes into a refinery where it gets made into a bunch of different products. And then it goes and fills up a bunch of tanks, right? And then you unload the products from the tanks into tankers and they go somewhere. So what happens when you start disrupting this process is that, let's say you destroy a refinery or storage tanks. Well, now there's nowhere for the oil to go, to be stored until it goes out. So then the part of the process prior to that, like say some part of the refinery, you know, that stops the whole process. So now you can't even pull it out of the ground because you have nowhere to put it until you can process it again. And so these refineries can have literally 100 miles of piping in them. So Iran went ahead and took their single, you know, bomb missiles and put cluster bombs in the top of the nose cone so that when it got up over oil refineries, way before it could be intercepted, they blow up into a bunch of little bombs that drop all over a refinery and make a mess of everything. It can take years to get a refinery repaired and able to work again. This is the big threat with what's going on in Iran, because they have proven that they can drop these kind of bombs on refineries. Just yesterday, the United Arab Emirates, which is, you know, Dubai, and, you know, you think, oh, well, that's another oil company. Well, what the UAE did is they had tankers turn off their radio transponders to try to sneak their tankers out so that they could get the oil. And Iran caught them and bombed their refinery distribution center in the United Arab Emirates. And that is a huge problem because they are also a huge food and fertilizer distributing part for the world, and that is killing farmers everywhere.
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1: More strikes in Iran. I'm Ted Lindner, Fox News. The Pentagon unleashing another round of strikes on Wednesday, once again ramping up the attacks against Tehran. President Trump is insisting that Iran will either make a deal through negotiations or through force. Fox's Trey Yingst speaking with President Trump.
2: I asked the president what will happen if the Iranians do not sign an agreement that was put forward by American negotiators. President Trump said, quote, we'll bomb the S out of them tomorrow night. And so the president is leaving the military option on the table if the Iranians are unwilling to sign this good faith deal that would ultimately open the Strait of Hormuz and ensure that they cannot advance a nuclear program toward a nuclear bomb. That is the bottom line here that President Trump has reiterated over and over again.
1: Meantime, Iran state media citing senior officials saying President Trump's making a false claim about officials in Tehran contacting him. They say the president's using the narrative as cover to avoid war against Iran. President Trump signing the Secure America Act on Wednesday, which gives nearly $70 billion in funding to ICE and CBP until the end of his term. The president praising the bill in the Oval Office.
3: We'll give the heroes of ICE and Border Patrol, and that's what they are, the heroes, what they have to go through to keep us safe, the support and resources they need to defend our borders, protect our homeland, and to keep America safe.
1: Democrats had opposed funding those agencies unless they underwent reforms after immigration agents shot and killed two U.S. citizens in Minnesota earlier this year. And a remarkable comeback in New York City's Madison Square Garden on Wednesday night as the New York Knicks stage a big comeback in Game 4 to defeat the San Antonio Spurs in the NBA Finals 107-106. They now have a 3-1 lead in the series. The next game is Saturday night. 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
1: Federal authorities serving a search warrant at a Southern California aerospace facility where a chemical tank overheated last month, forcing 50,000 residents to evacuate. The warrant approved the seizure of documents and records related to the storage, use, or disposal of the chemical inside the affected tank. Health officials continue to monitor the air and check in the sewer and storm drains. A Minnesota whistleblower claims the state government retaliated after she alerted them to what she described as widespread fraud involving taxpayer-funded programs. Fox's Mike Tobin.
5: Faye Bernstein, a 20-year veteran of the state's Department of Human Services. Faye says she warned her superior starting in 2019 about weak oversight of contracts and grants. As a result, she claims she was sidelined, ostracized, investigated, and slapped with a label.
6: You lived in fear of being called racist, and that is life-changing.
5: In a stunning report accusing Minnesota leaders of turning a blind eye to what a federal prosecutor estimated totaled $9 billion of fraud, the House Oversight Committee says it interviewed nearly 30 whistleblowers. Some claim that after reporting red flags, state investigators took photos of their homes and cars, monitored their phones, and sought to gain personal information about which schools their kids attended.
1: Much of Minnesota's booming Somalian community has been wrapped up in fraud investigations. Another twist in the plot to kidnap Michigan Governor Gretchen Whitmer during the pandemic.
7: The Michigan Court of Appeals has overturned the conviction of Joseph Morrison, one of several people convicted in state or federal court via plea or verdict in the 2020 Whitmer kidnapping. plot, Morrison was sentenced to 10 years in prison on three counts, including providing material support for a terrorist act. The appeals court ruling could have implications for other cases, and for now sends Morrison's case back to a lower court, where prosecutors will determine whether they plan to retry him. Five people were acquitted in the plot that defendants have called a setup by the FBI. Jeff Manosso, Fox News.
1: And I'm Ted Lindner. 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
15: It's going to remain very hot and muggy for your Thursday. Temperatures starting out in the low to mid 70s and warming up into the low 90s with an isolated chance for a pop-up shower or storm. We'll cool back down to the 70s Thursday night and Friday. Scattered storms possible in the evening with highs back into the lower 90s. From the WBRC 6 Weather Center, I'm meteorologist Matt Daniel.
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1: This hour, we'll take your calls with David Bloom as we talk about alcohol can be a gas. It calls when we come right back on Coast to Coast AM. 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
1: And welcome back, George Norrie, along with David Bloom in your calls. David, if you could fix one thing about our energy system, what would that be?
2: Oh, my God. What would I say about that? Our energy system? I think what we need to do is localize the production of our energy. So, you know, sunlight falls everywhere, and sunlight is what we turn into alcohol via plants. So it makes sense for us to have a wide distribution of alcohol plants all over the country. And that way, you know, you're always close to the source of production from the sunlight that falls on your region. So sunlight plus carbon dioxide makes carbohydrates, which are sugars, and we ferment those to make alcohol.
1: Is it easy or difficult to make the change for somebody?
2: Well, it's easier than ever because there are thousands of alcohol stations now. But, you know, when things start to get tough, which it's beginning to look like it's going to get there, you know, it might be time for people to start making their own alcohol, which they can do easily from all kinds of food processing waste. And in my book, Alcohol Can Be a Gas, there's detailed instructions on how you can build distilleries of multiple different sizes. And, you know, you could end up supplying all your neighbors with fuel. And if money's not so usable anymore, trading fuel for things that are important, like, well, food, might be a good part of a new barter system.
1: David, what was it that got you into this field? What moment got you captured?
2: Well, that's kind of a funny story, George. I'm an ecologist by training, and young in my education in college, one of my professors was in the front of the room, and he was talking to us about fermentation and this and that, and he had a bottle, you know, big 5-gallon bottle, like a water bottle, on the counter up there where he was lecturing. And he turned around and just, you know, kind of offhand said, and that stuff would even run your car. Now, he had told all of us students that if we caught him lying, then if we called him out, we would get lunch, you know. So I stood up and I said, you're a liar. There's never been anything other than gasoline. And he turned around in front of the whole class and said, prove it. So I went to the library thinking, no problem. There's never been anything but gasoline. And I found out long before gasoline was invented that there was this enormous amount of alcohol being produced in this country from all kinds of things. And Henry Ford and the Model A and the cars before that were primarily used for alcohol, but only when you were in a city, you know, where gasoline was distributed, could you use that. And the Model A could actually go back and forth with a turn of a knob on the dash and a little lever motion on the spark advance, and you could go from one to the other. So I had no idea about this whole history. And that, you know, it's just like any of the things we talk about, George, on your show, where you find out what's really going on instead of what they've told you. Well, that was my moment.
1: Let's go to some of the calls for you. Let's go to Walter, truck driving in New York, east of the Rockies, to get us started. Hello, Walter.
3: Hey, George, how you doing?
1: Good.
3: Good. Hey, Dave, as far as I know, New York State has a couple of ethanol plants that were in operation. I don't know what they still are or not, but it'd be nice to see them start getting back in the making ethanol again. And I can remember one time my father used to make fire water out of fermented grape juice, and I remember how he used to make it. He used to do it in the wintertime. He used to make it in the pressure cooker, and it went into like a small barrel of ice snow packed, and used to come out, you know, from the steam and condense into a liquid. And I remember when he took a spoon and took a spoon of it and put a match to it, and it came out like a blue flame. And it's like,
2: that's right.
3: Boy, that's good enough to burn inside the car.
2: It was. And the reason

0: why a pressure cooker is good is you can take the gauge off the top, screw in a fitting, so that when the vapor came out through the fitting, it would go through a copper coil and cool it off to a liquid. So yeah, that's an old way of making basic liquor. But you know, you're a big truck driver, so you know, people go, well, you know, you can run all these gasoline cars on alcohol, but what about over the road diesels? And Archer Daniels Midland back in the 80s did a million mile test on over the road diesels running on alcohol. And basically at the end of a million miles, what about 30% of the original machining hone marks were still in the cylinder walls. So that very little wear had happened in a million miles. And so they just kept running them. And so, you know, when it comes to making alcohol for diesels, you have to add something to the alcohol for lubrication and for cetane rating. So there's something you can make from alcohol called diethyl ether. And that's the old anesthetic people used to use in hospitals to knock people out before they operated on them. And that substance, when you mix it with alcohol, those two things together can run diesel engines perfectly. And in Brazil, this is the standard diesel engine fuel.
1: David, are you still a booster of ethanol?
0: Well, that's what we're talking about, George, ethanol, you know, and you know, when you say ethanol, people go, I've heard that's terrible stuff. When you say alcohol, well, you know, we all know what alcohol is. But ethanol has been tarred and feathered by the oil companies for quite a long time. So it, you know, a show like this is where we get to actually say, you know, ethanol is the fuel that we should be using. And, well, that's the uphill battle.
1: Next up, let's go to Greg in Remsen, New York. Welcome to the program. Gregory, go for it.
2: Hi, everybody. You know, no matter what fuel you use in your vehicle with the high prices, I got a few tips here that tire pressure is super important. You want to maintain your correct manufacturer tire pressure. You want to make sure your engine's running correctly. Another key one most people don't think about is alignment. If one tire is way out of alignment, it's going to scuff and create a ton of friction and lower your fuel mileage. The driver shifts the vehicle, if it's a manual, and the way they accelerate is very important. You want to choose the most direct route, of course, and avoid city traffic if you can. And also remove any extra weight in the car. And then, of course, at the very end, after you saved a ton of money doing all these things, you can reward yourself.
1: How much of this, David, is common sense?
0: Well, you know, it's common sense to our caller, you know, and people like me, you know, I'm 70 now, so I grew up around working on my own car and stuff. Makes perfect sense. But I think modern drivers have been kind of divorced from the mechanisms of how their car works. And you know, reminders like our caller there put out are very good things to understand about the basics of getting good fuel economy.
1: Let's go to Steve, truck driving in Oklahoma on the wildcard line. Hello, Steve.
3: Good morning, George. Morning, Mr. Bloom. I hate to sharpshoot you, Mr. Bloom, but the Venezuelan oil, particularly for the Gulf Coast refineries, Pad 3, they were designed to refine Venezuelan oil, which mostly is no gasoline, but diesel fuel, jet fuel, and asphalt. I'm not trying to sharpshoot you, but
0: that's why
3: those refineries were built.
0: Yes, and I understand that, but they were at capacity using not Venezuelan oil, but oil that came from American wells in the Gulf. And yes, they were pumping out that tarry oil. And yes, we have refineries doing it, but we have no extra capacity for the Venezuelan oil.
1: Hugo Chavez died of cancer, did he not?
0: You know, you got me there, George. I don't recall.
1: He was the crazy henchman of Venezuela before Maduro.
0: You know, he wasn't that crazy. We painted him that way, you know, but that fellow was pretty clever, I think. And, you know, it's hard to tell nowadays what's true and what's not when, you know, the government of the United States doesn't like you, and then what we get to hear about it. So not that he was any kind of, you know, wonderful guy, but when I look at, well, for instance, Nicaragua, you know, Reagan and Bush put a blockade on Nicaragua because they didn't like the fact that their henchmen, you know, Somoza, got thrown out by the Sandinistas, who basically had the people's support, you know. And so politics plays a big role in, you know, who we demonize and who we don't.
1: David Blum with us as we talk about his work, Alcohol Can Be a Gas. Are you working on any other books, sir?
0: Well, I'm working on a lot of projects now, George. I'm actually doing things all around the world. I've got a project in the Philippines I'm talking to right now, which is interesting because in World War II, the Philippines were cut off of oil by Japan, and they started making alcohol from palm trees, nipa palms and, you know, sago palms, and they ran their economy just fine on alcohol made from those. I'm partnering up with Pacific Plant Nutrients here locally, and we're coming out with tremendous results using all kind of interesting stuff that isn't exactly fertilizer. It's growth promoters. So there are hormones, et cetera, that are natural in nature, and that's going really well. I'm working with the Education, Agriculture, and Transformation, the EAT program, and in the Caribbean, which is trying to bring these islands into producing their own food and fuel, because right now that's all imported to these islands. And the islands are now beginning to realize that, oh my, we can't count on those imports anymore. And so there's 17 island nations that Colette Burnett, who is running the EAT program, is trying to bring my technology to. And it's not just food and fuel, it's fertilizer. Because when we make the alcohol, let's say from corn or from, in this case, sargassum algae, which is the big problem right now in the Caribbean. Well, when we make the alcohol, everything else, you know, that wasn't carbohydrates, the nitrogen, phosphorus, potassium, those things that are the fertilizers we use to grow our crops, they're in the leftover liquid at the end. And that is actually worth more money than the fuel, because the fertilizer now around the world has gone from 5% of a farmer's expenses, depending on the country, up to 45% of the farmer's expenses. And potassium is one of the, you know, nitrogen, phosphorus, potassium is really short in supply. But when we take sargassum, we get a huge amount of potassium because sargassum algae filters that right out of the water. And then when we make that plant into alcohol, we get that fertilizer.
1: If I remember correctly, too, you used to use cattails for stuff, didn't you?
0: Still do. You know, what's interesting about cattails are good for a lot of things. Cattails, you've seen them in the marshes, you know, and they get about double the yield per acre in terms of alcohol production than corn. They're much better at doing it. And what I've been doing lately, though, is I take the leaves of the cattail, I juice those, and now that produces a couple of things. One is I get leaf protein concentrate, which I can, you know, I mean, if I was selling it to people, it would be worth a lot of money, but I can feed it to chickens and everything else. And then we take the fiber left over for that, we produce high-value mushrooms like shiitakes and oyster mushrooms. So, you know, it's like everything but the squeal, you know. I make everything I can with no waste at all.
1: Next up, let's go to Ted, truck driving in Arizona. Lots of truck drivers tonight. Hi, Ted.
4: Hey, George, good to hear you. You know, I'm so wrapped up in Nori, you could call me Sushi tonight. And for Mr. Bloom, I love your eclectic knowledge and your interest. It seemed, you know, everything that you brought up Nicaragua is really intriguing. I'm very involved with Honduras. I've got a nonprofit that works down
0: yes.
4: there. And right now I'm opening a queen, my nonprofit is opening a queen conch mariculture facility. We do get a lot of sargassum in Washington, and I'd love to know more about that. I'd love to find a way to contact you off the air so we could further this.
0: Well, it's really simple. You can, I have a nice simple way to do that. So everybody pay attention, get your pen out. It's contactdave@permaculture.com. contactdave@permaculture.com. So yes, you can get a hold of me.
1: Simple as that. All right, David. What's the strangest email you ever gotten from a listener?
0: Oh, let's see. Oh my God, there have been so many. I guess, oh my gosh. I guess someone at one point asked me, you know, can you run, you know, a container ship, you know, one of the big ships on the ocean on alcohol? And it got me to thinking about it, and I checked into it, and yes, it can be done. And so what I did is I ended up being, you remember Dennis Kucinich, you know, the politician?
1: Yep.
0: Yeah, well, I was at a think tank that he was running in Mexico, and one of the people at that meeting was a board member of the Maersk Corporation. They're the people who, you know, ship everything in containers everywhere, the ships for that. And the guy said, well, how can I use that where I am? And he said, I told him how it would work. And he said, can you write me a white paper on that so I can, you know, provide that to the other board members of the corporation? I said, yeah, sure. I sent it to him. And then I didn't hear anything. And I go, well, that was a waste of effort. And then I saw, you know, in the press that the Maersk shipping line has announced the launching of freighters running on alcohol. I didn't hear about it because the fellow that I gave it to, well, he passed away, but not before the board had gotten it. And this year, they've come out with even more ships, right? You know, new ships that are running on alcohol. But the thing that the other shipping companies don't know is we can convert these giant engines to run on alcohol for a fraction of the cost. And you're talking about some pretty huge amounts of money. The container ships in the world consume a million times the fuel that our cars and trucks do. That's how big the demand of fuel is to get our stuff moved to where we want it.
1: We're going to come back in a moment with David Bloom and take final phone calls. I'll tell you in a moment what's in store next hour.
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2: Fox News, I'm Sue Gossman. The U.S. military launching a second round of fresh strikes on Iran. Fox's Jennifer Griffin.
3: Heard of explosions occurring at ports along the Strait of Hormuz and along the Iranian coast. We've heard that Kish Island has been hit, Keshem Island, as well as sites in western Tehran.
2: CENTCOM says the strikes are over. Iran has fired back at Gulf states and Jordan. Microsoft co-founder Bill Gates testifying before a House panel Wednesday about his connection to convicted sex offender Jeffrey Epstein.
4: Fox obtained Gates' opening statement. In it, he says, meeting with Epstein was a grave error in judgment and that, quote, I never witnessed nor had any indication that Epstein was engaged in ongoing criminal conduct. I have learned a significant lesson and am now far more careful about who I engage with.
2: Fox's Rich Edson, America's listening to Fox News.

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18: It's going to remain very hot and muggy for your Thursday. Temperatures starting out in the low to mid 70s and warming up into the low 90s with an isolated chance for a pop-up shower or storm. We'll cool back down to the 70s Thursday night and Friday. Scattered storms possible in the evening with highs back into the lower 90s. From the WBRC 6 Weather Center, I'm meteorologist Matt Daniel.
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1: We'll be back with Final Calls with David Bloom as we talk about alcohol can be a gas. Next hour, David Paris joins us to talk about the Bermuda Triangle and warp drive and the science of it. Looking forward to that a little bit later on. Of course, this is Wednesday, so for you Coast Insiders, two more neat programs from the Art Bell Vault.
2: Yes, indeed. We opened up that vault. There's over 500 programs in there. We added two this time, one from 2007. Art spoke to guest Gene Myers about creating a massive space station. And then a show from 2002. Art's guest was explorer Dallas Thompson as they discussed his forthcoming expedition to the North Pole. Now, this is classic audio. It's available to Coast Insiders. We really suggest you become an insider. It is so easy.
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1: 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And again, if you're in Canada, you are eligible to be an insider, so take advantage of that. Now, here's something for you men and women to build up that testosterone.
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4: And welcome back, George Norrie, along with David Bloom and your calls. David, what's the percent of ethanol in fuel right about now?
5: Well, in a lot of parts of the country, it's 10 to 15%. It depends on where you are and what the smog rules are. Alcohol is a super clean fuel. In fact, if you burn straight alcohol, your only exhaust is pretty much carbon dioxide and water. Same thing you're breathing out right now. So, if you want to run a higher amount of alcohol than the car is currently programmed for, well, there are several companies that make conversion kits, which are easy to install. And I'm reviewing those right now. So if you sign up on my website at permaculture.com, when I'm done with that review, we'll be able to give you a rundown on the conversion kits, their prices, and who makes them and how you get them. So then you, when you put that on, you can use any amount of alcohol in your vehicle. Or gasoline, or all gasoline if you want, but the car will be smart enough to do it all.
4: All right, let's go back to the calls. First-time caller Randall's with us in Austin, Texas. Hi, Randy.
6: Hey, how you guys doing tonight? I just want to let you know I am a reader of Dave's book, and I go way back to being on the Portland Peak Oil Task Force. And
5: wow,
6: I got a hold of Dave's book, and we implemented it in Portland, built a still, tried to grow our own feedstock, but did better using waste molasses from a local bottling facility. I converted my Honda gasoline engine using a White Lightning conversion kit for a couple hundred bucks. So we did it. We did Dave's model. We built it. We used the book. It works. And then I started America's first porta potty company that turns human outputs into soil via red wiggler worms to grow the fertilizer for the fuel crops. So this all does work. I mean, it's political will. It's not technology. It's really silly.
4: Your thoughts, David Bloom?
5: Well, he's completely right. And Randall was not the guy who knew which end of a screwdriver to use, and yet he was able to organize with friends that have the skills he didn't have and make a co-op and make it work. I remember him from 15 years ago.
4: When I was doing the Nighthawk show in St. Louis, David, years ago, I interviewed a guy who had the hemp mobile.
5: Uh-huh.
4: He drove up to the studio in a truck that was eating hemp oil.
5: And yes.
4: I guess it works, right?
5: Well, yeah, hemp oil is a good replacement for diesel fuel. So, because almost any oil will work in a diesel engine. It's a different kind of engine that doesn't have a spark plug. But as I was saying earlier in the discussion tonight, that alcohol with an alcohol-based additive called diethyl ether can run in a diesel engine, and it's smokeless. There's no measurable toxins coming out of the tailpipe. And normally, that's not true with a diesel engine.
4: Now, I hear rumors that you're going to be making small beverage distilleries. Is that true?
5: Well, it's a little premature. So three states in the South, Mississippi and, it'll be on our website, the three states that just passed, or I should say the Supreme Court, overturned a 200-year-old law that the government had control of beverage alcohol. This is the first change in that, and we expect many other states will switch over, where you're now going to be allowed legally to make your own liquor in a distillery like the ones I make. So I imagine it's going to get popular pretty quick. And for doing small home grade stills, we're going to be looking for investors, because that's going to be a really very popular business.
4: Why would somebody want to make their own booze?
5: Well, you can make it, you know, in different ways than they have now. Let's say you're next door to somebody with a lot of blackberries. Well, you can make a blackberry liqueur, you know. There's so many things you can do. There's a whole, you know, universe of sugary or starchy materials that you can mix and match to make your own custom liquor.
4: West of the Rockies, Roberta is with us in California. Hi, Roberta.
7: Oh, George, thank you for having David on tonight.
4: Sure.
7: I'm in his wheelhouse. I remember reading a popular mechanics magazine my grandfather had about running the ranch truck off of wood chips. And
5: yes.
7: I mean, you know, there's so many things that you can make alcohol with, and not just peach brandy. I mean, you know, I wish I could put my little car, it's only a three banger, and make my own alcohol here in California. But I know the government would cry because I wouldn't be paying taxes on it.
5: Well, actually, in California, they would pat you on the back for doing it, because alcohol is environmentally clean. And we care about that in California, as you know. And, you know, I find the legislators in California back me 100%. So go for it.
4: David, what would a gallon of ethanol cost compared to a gallon of gasoline?
5: Right now, in California, you're looking at $3.19 for a gallon of alcohol and $6.50 to $7 for gasoline. So, you know, what can you say? The numbers don't lie. Alcohol is not only cheaper, but it's better for your car and it's cleaner for the air.
4: And you get asked this all the time, but do we have enough resources to make that kind of corn to make the ethanol?
5: Oh, ho, ho. You see, remember, you're going to have a guy on about the Bermuda Triangle?
4: Yeah.
5: Well, sargassum algae came from the Bermuda Triangle. Unbelievable quantities of mountains up on the beaches all over the Gulf. But over here on the Pacific coast, we have an algae that hugs the land, and it's called kelp. And those sources of raw material to make alcohol could run the whole country on alcohol from those marine algae, and provide all the fertilizer we need for all the farmers in the Midwest at a low price.
4: Let's go to Canada. Tim's with us in Alberta. Welcome to the show. Hi, Timmy.
8: Hi, George. Hi, David. That Hemmobile, that was Bob Lazar driving it. And
5: yeah.
8: He did back engineer the propulsion system, the UFOs, and it's hemp oil. I'm sure of it. Hey, Dave, back in the 80s, I ran my motorcycle on some wine that went bad. I had about 10 gallons of it. It was probably blackberry wine because I was on the West Coast in the military then. So anyways, I put it in the pressure cooker on the stove, plastic tube down into the sink with some ice cubes. And I got about three mason jars of absolutely clear the substance. So that was the alcohol, I guess, obviously, coming out of the wine.
5: Yeah, it was.
8: It was, well, you couldn't drink. It was way too powerful, but it had a real sweet taste to it. It was blackberry. So anyways, I tried it in my motorcycle. My motorcycle was about a year old then. It was a Yamaha TW200, the big wide tires. It was a four-stroke 200cc. And it ran great. But what I found was amazing. I didn't have to use a choke to start it. The alcohol would fire the engine right up.
5: You know, what's interesting, too, is I have a 2000 Ford Ranger. You go, well, that's kind of an old car, but I have the original engine in it. I have 319,000 miles on it, and that says something about how long a vehicle will run on alcohol, because there's no fouling of the inside of the cylinders. They're completely clean all the time, and there's no wear.
8: Yeah, what about the GDI engines, direct injection? They don't use the intake manifold. They go right into the cylinder. That's all timed by the computer. Are these modifications you're talking about is probably just timing, injection timing, that type of thing for the newer cars?
5: I have to tell you that I haven't worked on GTIs yet. It's more sophisticated than normal fuel injection. It's done at high pressure. Theoretically, it shouldn't be any different than the way they run diesels on alcohol in Brazil, but I haven't actually worked on that engine yet.
4: Okay, thank you, Tim. Appreciate that. Tom has a text or tweet for you, David. What do you have, Tommy?
9: Hey, David, Danny from Westlaco, Texas. He wants to know, if they make us all go with electric cars, will we have enough energy to charge them?
5: No, absolutely not. And basically, that's a... All around the world, huge corporations are writing off their investment in electric cars when they've now realized no country has a grid that will support that much electricity if you were switching to electric. The whole thing has been a bait and switch to keep us from doing things that are practical, like going to alcohol. And the whole world is saying no more for electric cars.
4: And they don't have enough electrical stations available either.
5: Oh, yeah, the whole thing was a bait and switch to make everybody think they were doing something while not looking in the direction of things that actually work.
4: Let's go to Jim in Delaware. Go ahead, Jimmy.
10: Hey, George, it sounds like the kingdom of God is coming to earth, because I think it's going to be wonderful, like what your guest is talking about. The thing is I heard him before, Mr. Blue, I heard you. Last time I heard you, I remembered Moore emailed the White House when after Joe Biden said we're going completely electric by 2035. So, but here's the question I didn't hear come up. What's happening? What are the oil barons saying or planning to do?
5: Well, what are the oil barons planning to do? Well, you know, I can't tell you exactly what they're doing, but what they are appearing to do is try to corral the world into going, going with oil that right now is not very easy to process into anything we can use. But the main thing about oil at this point is they're running out around the world, and they're going to get all the money they can for the oil that they still have. So, you know, we're looking at being squeezed for the next 10 or 15 years. And during that time, you know, people will have to come up with alternatives as the oil runs out. And so alcohol is the leading, candidate for that. But why wait? We can do it now.
4: Let's go to Rich in California. Rich, go ahead.
11: You know, the data centers demand a lot more electricity also than we won't have. So that's another aspect of the situation, isn't it?
4: What do you think of the data centers, David?
5: You know, that's a really good point. Now, see, right now, the alcohol fuel cells, because they're too big to put in a car, let's say, but they're perfect for data centers. And remember, it's not burning. So, you know, you're not burning alcohol with exhaust. You literally are stripping off the electrons and making clean electricity from it. We're talking to people in different countries right now about doing data centers and other major stationary needs for electricity using alcohol as the battery. Alcohol energy is the battery. You put it through the fuel cell and make the electricity 97% efficient. That's the future.
4: David, if you could make one quick change right now with our entire system, what would that be?
5: Well, gosh, there are so many things that need to be addressed, but I think...
4: You only get one.
5: I only get one. I would like to see that we make a commitment around the world to stop using oil for transportation fuel, not just because of cars, but since what makes societies work are those freighters moving the stuff around the world. That's a million times more fuel being used on those than all the cars in the world. So what I would like to say is, let's start making all those container ships run on alcohol. And again, if you go on my website at permaculture.com, you'll be able to see all the initiatives we're doing around the world, in Bhutan, in India, and other countries that you may not have heard of that have decided they can't keep using gasoline and it's all over. So check it out on permaculture.com. There's a lot of resources for you to take advantage of there.
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8: Strikes. I'm Sue Guzman, Fox News. Saying Tehran will pay the price for stalled negotiations, the United States launched more airstrikes in Iran.
9: U.S. Central Command forces began launching what officials say are self-defense strikes against Iran a little after 5 p.m. Eastern time. Multiple targets hit in a response to what CENTCOM says is Iran's unwarranted and continued aggression. President Trump telegraphed additional strikes during an Oval Office event with reporters this morning.
10: We hit them hard yesterday, and we're going to hit them again hard today in case you miss it, in case you don't turn on your television set.
9: The president has said he thinks a nuclear agreement could be days away, but also accuses Iran of stringing the U.S. along during negotiations. At the White House, Jared Halpern, Fox News.
8: Iran responded by launching strikes on Bahrain, Kuwait, and Jordan. Microsoft co-founder Bill Gates, behind closed doors, telling lawmakers about his relationship with convicted sex offender Jeffrey Epstein.
11: Gates said that Epstein knew that he had been unfaithful in his marriage and had tried to use details about his affairs as leverage to further his agenda. Gates said, quote, Epstein was working to use information about my infidelities, in addition to many lies that he layered on top to pressure me to re-engage with him. Now, Gates said those efforts did not work and that he never victimized anyone and never witnessed nor had any indication that Epstein was engaged in ongoing criminal conduct.
8: Fox's Christina Coleman. The House is set to vote Thursday on a measure that would extend the law that allows the U.S. to gather intelligence abroad.
12: I certainly hope that everyone will do the right thing, put politics aside for a short-term extension. We're not asking for anything heroic here, just that we keep the American people safe.
8: House Speaker Mike Johnson. Democrats say they won't support it unless the appointment of Bill Pulte as acting director of the National Intelligence is pulled. 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
8: The 19-year-old convicted of murder in the fatal stabbing at a high school track meet in Texas now planning to file an appeal. Carmelo Anthony was sentenced to 35 years in prison for stabbing Austin Metcalf last year. Men charged with the political assassinations of the Minnesota House Speaker and her husband will not be facing the death penalty.
14: Federal prosecutors made that announcement Wednesday as part of a plea agreement with Vance Bolter, who's also charged with the attempted murders of a state senator and his wife. Former State House Speaker Melissa Hortman and her husband Mark and State Senator John Hoffman and his wife Yvette Hoffman were shot in their homes last June. The Hoffman survived. Prosecutors say Bolter was disguised as a cop and driving a fake squad car. He was captured near his home in rural Green Isle the next day. Bolter also faces state murder charges. Tom Rigotti, Fox News.
8: Honda is recalling nearly 900,000 vehicles.
15: Honda is recalling certain Pilot, Passport, and Ridgeline vehicles, as well as Acura MDX SUVs, because rear suspension components may fail, possibly causing drivers to lose control and increasing the risk of a crash or injury. The more than 880,000 vehicles under recall were built between 2014 and 2023 and sold in 22 states and D.C. Honda estimates only about 1% of the recalls have the defect and says dealers will inspect and fix the problem for free. Letters to affected owners are set to go out by July 7th. Carmen Roberts, Fox News.
8: Visa says it is embedding its payment network into ChatGPT, allowing the chatbot to make purchases at any merchant accepting Visa, unlike previous attempts that were limited to specific retailers. Some have expressed concerns about potential overspending and unauthorized purchases, but Visa says it plans to implement safeguards such as spending limits. I'm Sue Guzman. This is Fox News.
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4: It's going to remain very hot and muggy for your Thursday. Temperatures starting out in the low to mid 70s and warming up into the low 90s with an isolated chance for a pop-up shower or storm. We'll cool back down to the 70s Thursday night and Friday. Scattered storms possible in the evening with highs back into the lower 90s. From the WBRC 6 Weather Center, I'm meteorologist Matt Daniel.
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1: And our special guest tonight, David Paris. We're going to be talking about the Bermuda Triangle, warp drive, and what it all means when we come right back on Coast to Coast AM. 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
1: And welcome back. George Norrie with you. David Paris with us, scientist, engineer, educator, whose career has spanned over 50 years of military service, academia, atmospheric science, and groundbreaking work in advanced propulsion systems. He's known for his tireless pursuit of space warp technology and his ability to bridge the world.

0: For example, the sun actually compresses the fabric of space because of its mass. And all the planets do the same thing, but that's what keeps the planets in a orbital alignment. Because of the girth of the sun and the equator, it compresses the fabric of space, and the planets, since it's a very tenuous environment for the planets, they also have the ability to maintain their orbit up and around the sun. Now, for us, we can artificially induce that. Energy is an equivalent to mass. And so what we do is we take advantage of that capability. And the discovery that we made, and we go back to Bruce Gernon's flight of 4 December 1970, is that he had a particular situation evolve. He was flying an A-36 Beach Bonanza, and he was doing development work down in Andros Island. They were looking at building a resort. And he had made this trip several times between Andros Island and West Palm Beach. And a typical trip took him 75 minutes, and the flight mileage was 210 miles. On this particular day of 4 December 1970, he flew 250 miles, and he did it in 47 minutes, 28 minutes in time difference.
1: Wow. That's a single engine plane, isn't it?
0: It is a single engine plane. Now, in order to cover that kind of distance, he would have had been flying at 319 miles an hour. And it's impossible for that aircraft to do that. As a matter of fact, if you exceed 220 miles an hour, you start getting cracks in your wing roots. And the thing is, if he did go that kind of speed, he would have lost his wings and the plane would have crashed. However,
1: vibrating and down it goes, right?
0: And down it goes. So the typical cruise speed for an A-36 is 180 miles an hour. And they generally use approximately, depending on atmospheric conditions, about 15 gallons an hour. And when he left West Palm Beach, there aren't any facilities at Andros Island, at least at that time. And he went in with 80 gallons of fuel. A typical trip takes 38 gallons round trip. Now, remember, his actual flight, because he encountered thunderstorms in and around Bimini Island, they started to encircle his aircraft. And typical clouds and thunderstorms out into the Atlantic Ocean, they reach nearly the bottom. There's not a lot of surface ceiling between the base of the cloud and the ocean water. And the only other alternative is to try to fly over it. Well, these clouds can develop. And I've been in the Bermuda Triangle several times on aircraft doing television programs. And they can climb very quickly. And within a 15, 20 minute time period, they can blossom up to over 75,000 feet.
1: And they form fast, too, don't they?
0: That is correct. Absolutely. They form extremely quick. The air is very unstable because of all the water and evaporative process. So all you need is some light variable winds aloft, and you have almost instant thunderstorms. But these particular storms have a girth. Normal thunderstorms over land are generally 5, maybe 10 miles wide. Thunderstorms out into the Atlantic range from 20 to 30 miles. And in some instances, they go over that. And it's because they have such a plentiful supply of, water vapor that they can mass and become pretty dangerous. And so what happened with Bruce was that around the Bimini Island area, he encountered these thunderstorms that rapidly formed a circle in around that area, which is typical of thunderstorm development. You don't usually just get a single thunderstorm.

0: thunderstorm, you'll get multiple ones when the air is extremely unstable. And so he had to make a decision. The last two thunderstorms that were rising in front of his aircraft developed a what pilots refer to as sucker holes. And he was at 10,000 feet when he saw the hole. So he took his aircraft. He could see blue sky on the other side. He flew his aircraft through there. But during that duration of flying into the thunderstorm, the tunnel started to rotate, kind of like a concrete mixer in a way.
1: Yeah.
0: And he popped out the windscreen, everything around his aircraft went gray. And the deal here was that he didn't even know what was going on at the time when the aircraft, he couldn't see out the windscreen. So he made a call to air traffic control and asked them, do you see me on radar? Because I don't know where I'm at.
1: Was he instrument rated, David?
0: Yes. Yeah.
1: He was.
0: He had all the certificates, the IFR, everything. And the aircraft was only just a few months old. It had the latest electronics available, and he didn't spare expense for that. The airplane was fully outfitted with all the advanced technology. Now, when he got into this tunnel, his compasses were spinning, and everything else was going wacky with the instrumentation. So what he ended up doing was calling the air traffic controller, asking him where he was on the radar. He said, my last position is over Bimini Island. And the controller comes back and says, there isn't any aircraft over Bimini Island.
1: Oh boy.
0: I only have an aircraft over Miami Beach. Now, this is just seconds from going gray around the cockpit. And now he's over Miami Beach. So he had this extreme linear displacement, as we refer to it. He actually got caught up in a local space warp bubble.
1: This was caused by a generation of overlapping
0: of the electric fields of thunderstorms. So bottom line here was that a non-sustainable local spaceport bubble engaged his aircraft. And the beginnings of this is because the aircraft produces carbon exhaust and the plane's made out of metal. The ionization and the cloud surrounded him as step one. Step two, the overlapping of the fields then produced this non-sustainable local spaceport bubble and shot him out of the cloud in a second. So he traveled, believe it or not, 100 miles, 360,000 miles an hour in a second. That's what we calculated. And he ends up over Miami Beach. The gray cloud or the gray that's blocking his windscreen dissipates, and he's over Miami Beach. Well,
1: unbeknownst to him, right?
0: Yeah, I mean, this displacement of 100 miles is quite phenomenal. In a second, I'm over Bimini Island, and now I'm over Miami Beach. Well, he's perplexed. He continues his flight, and he lands at West Palm Beach. And to put this in perspective, he took off at 3 o'clock in the afternoon from Andros Island. And that he landed 3:47, which is documented. Takeoff and landings are documented. He did it in 47 minutes, but he flew 250 miles. And so the time difference here of the typical flight at 210 was 75 minutes. And the difference in time was 28 minutes. It seems like, what's happened here? That I do time travel. You know, the Bermuda Triangle is kind of a weird place in its sense that it has extreme weather conditions that can pop up at any given time.
1: Did he fly through a wormhole, David?
0: No, actually, wormholes would require tremendous amounts of energy. A warp bubble doesn't really require, in comparison to that amount of energy. We've actually created artificially a warp bubble in our lab using just 5 watts of energy. Now, the conditions that we do this under are very specialized, and the equipment that we use is all custom designed and highly specialized as well. But here's the kick with his flight. Typical fuel usage is 38 gallons. He only used 29 gallons. And he's a very particular kind of pilot. He doesn't just leave his tanks to where they were. He always tops them off when he gets back to, in this case, West Palm Beach.
1: Well, it's safer to do that, too.
0: Well, of course, because if you need to take off again for whatever reasons, you have full tanks and you're ready to roll. He only used 29 gallons, which is 9 gallons of extra fuel that he didn't put back into the aircraft. And that accommodates the 100 miles that he displaced coming out of the cloud. And so, in essence, that's what really started my personal investigation of this case.
1: And Bruce Gernon has been in like 36 documentaries on the Bermuda Triangle, isn't he?
0: Yes, and he's the first human documented that has gone into a special situation of a non-sustainable local space warp bubble. But this also brings up other considerations. Back in 1994, Miguel Alcubierre came up with an idea of how to travel in space in a space warp bubble. And the idea here was you travel in a straight line. Well, what we actually discovered here in Bruce's case, he went in at 10,000 feet and he exited at 10,000 feet. He didn't travel a straight line. He followed the curvature of the Earth. And that's what made his flight even more unique, because the relationship that Alcubierre created was really kind of codependent on flying a straight line. He didn't realize that mass actually influences a warp bubble.
1: Now, you helped me find, you discovered VEM drive, which is electromagnetic energy, is it not?
0: That's correct. It's called a variable electromagnetic drive.
1: Now, does that have something to do with Bruce Gernon's flight?
0: Oh, yes, absolutely. What we found was the overlapping thunderstorm fields creates this phenomenon. So it's a naturally occurring phenomenon. Whereas Alcubierre had estimated that it would take more than the energy of Jupiter. If you were to take Jupiter and convert it into energy, it would take Jupiter to create one of these bubbles. Well, what we actually found was nature does this. Now, of course, 10 to the 15th watts of power, and that's typically generated in a thunderstorm, is the initiator, at least naturally, to cause these local space warp bubbles. So this is what was unique about Bruce's flight. Now, we could actually replicate this in the lab. So after all these programs that we did with him, I brought measuring equipment with me in the aircraft. You never want to lose an opportunity like that. So we had instrumentation, brought it into the aircraft, and we flew into a thunderstorm, and I got some particular frequencies because thunderstorms actually have frequencies that they emanate out from anything from 6 megahertz at the base up to a couple gigahertz at the top. Well, at the freezing level in a thunderstorm is a VHF frequency. And they range from like 120 to 150 in the VHF spectrum. And when we flew through the cloud, I got a particular frequency at the freezing level. And I used that in my in my laboratory experiment. So what I did was I built these VHF antennas that were tuned specifically to 146 megahertz, which is what the freezing level in clouds are typically at. I had a license for that frequency. So we applied an exciter to the antenna, and we had an interferometer, and we shot a laser through the antennas into the interferometer, and we had a projection screen of where a fringe pattern was displayed. And when we energized the system, we actually compressed a laser beam. And when we turned the system off, the laser beam expanded back. That gave us a clue that we could replicate what actually happened to Bruce in the sense of creating a warp bubble.
1: He's still with us, is he not?
0: Oh, yeah. Yeah. Matter of fact, he's completing another book called Beyond the Vortex. And I don't know when exactly that's coming out, but I know it's gone to the publisher and they're putting the final touches on it. But that will be out as well.
1: Was he more baffled than scared?
0: I think he was overwhelmed by the situation. You know, typically, if you're a pilot, you try to train yourself for all different kinds of encounters, different situations, engine failure, maybe radio failure. There's all kinds of procedures. And so he was a highly trained pilot, which for him, in this particular instance, this is what made it great for him to survive.
1: David, we're going to take a short break and come back and chat more with you. David Harris with us. His website is linked up at coasttocoastam.com. An upcoming book that's not out yet is called The Warp Drive.
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1: Fox News, I'm Ted Linder. The U.S. military launched a second round of fresh strikes in Iran.
2: We've heard of explosions occurring at ports along the Strait of Hormuz and along the Iranian coast. We've heard that Kish Island has been hit, Keshem Island, as well as sites in western Tehran.
1: Fox's Jennifer Griffin. A Minnesota whistleblower claims state government retaliated against her after she alerted them to possible fraud.
3: Faye Bernstein, a 20-year veteran of the state's Department of Human Services. Faye says she warned her superior starting in 2019 about weak oversight of contracts and grants. As a result, she claims she was sidelined, ostracized, investigated, and slapped with a label.
4: You lived in fear of being called racist.
1: Fox's Mike Tobin. In the NBA Finals Game 4 Wednesday night at Madison Square Garden, the New York Knicks come from behind to defeat the San Antonio Spurs 107-106, down with 3-1 lead in the series. 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
24: What's happening, fellow sports fans? It's Andy West. Let's look back on this day in sports history, June 11th. We'll start today in 1967, a year after Ken Miles and Carroll Shelby put Ford in the winner's circle over rival Ferrari at the 24 Hours of Le Mans. Dan Gurney and A.J. Foyt would repeat that feat. A.J. Foyt is the only driver to win the Indianapolis 500, Daytona 500, 24 Hours of Daytona, and the 24 Hours of Le Mans. If you need a good movie to watch, check out Ford versus Ferrari. Trust me. We jump way ahead to today in 1990, where Hall of Famer Nolan Ryan pitches his sixth no-hitter at age 43 for the Texas Rangers, breaking the record for most no-hitters and becoming the first player to do it for three different teams. He would add one more no-hitter the following year. And today in 2012, in the Stanley Cup Finals at the Staples Center in Los Angeles, the LA Kings defeat the New Jersey Devils 6-1 for a 4-2 series win. It was the first Stanley Cup title in the Kings' 45-year history. The Kings goalie Jonathan Quick was named series MVP.
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25: It's going to remain very hot and muggy for your Thursday. Temperatures starting out in the low to mid-70s and warming up into the low 90s with an isolated chance for a pop-up shower or storm. We'll cool back down to the 70s Thursday night and Friday. Scattered storms possible in the evening with highs back into the lower 90s. From the WBRC 6 Weather Center, I'm meteorologist Matt Daniel.
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1: We shall take your calls next hour with David Paris as we talk about warp drive in the Bermuda Triangle. 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
4: Whether it's physical activity, obesity, diet, smoking, low on hormones, stress, sleep disorders, or your age can be supported by reducing inflammation and aiding the body to heal itself appropriately. 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
1: And welcome back, George Norrie, along with David Paris. David, will warp drive allow us to travel at the speed of light with spacecraft?
12: Yes, actually. Now, currently, our engines only develop 3.5 pounds of pull. Our engines are different than thrusting engines. We don't use any fuel. They run on battery, actually, in our lab. And everything has been designed so that it can be applied to spacecraft, station keeping for geostationary, using the actual engines in a different configurations, quad, hex, octagonal. When you focus these engines individually to a central focus point, you can increase the pulling power of the engines to thousands of pounds, which means that you could literally lift off the surface of the Earth and go to space without using a booster. And that's one of the tests that we're going to be doing near the end of the year, is in our quad configuration, is to focus the engines and produce over 500 pounds of pull. And the package that will actually deploy up into the air won't weigh any more than 200 pounds. So
1: are these warp bubbles natural or are they created?
12: Well, in the case of Bruce Carnan, those are created naturally in the thunderstorms. However, we have devised what we call as fractal arrays, and we actually use RF energy to in a near field that crosses. Think about like radar. Radar puts out a signal, and they have what they refer to in radar technology, near fields and far fields. And what we do in our arrays is we produce two near fields and we cross them. And the crossing of those fields actually creates a longitudinal waveform, which is highly compressed, and it generates the lift, the pulling power that we attain using these fractal technologies. If you go to the website, we have papers and videos demonstrating the pulling power of the engines to kind of describe it on radio is a little difficult, but I'll give it a try here.
1: Paint us a picture, David.
12: Well, thunderstorms are arranged in a very particular fashion electrically, plus, minus, minus, plus. So a dipole configuration at the top of the thunderstorm, an inverted dipole at the bottom. And so what that represents is what we refer to as a tripole field, plus, minus at the freezing level, minus at the bottom of the freezing level, and then plus at the bottom of the cloud. Now, the current flow goes from the top of the cloud down and around to the surface of the Earth. That's how it creates the bootstrap of energy and the current flow. So when you get a lightning strike, for example, it starts from the ground and goes up to the cloud. The cloud then releases its energy back down to the ground. And that's how the complete circuit is formed. Now, what we've done, this tripole field, plus, minus, minus, plus, We have assembled fractal technology, which is very revolutionary. Your cell phones have some fractal antennas. These are highly specific. They're tuned to the frequency of the freezing level of a thunderstorm. And so what we did was we created a modified Koch curve in fractal technology, and they kind of look like a snowflake in a way. Take a snowflake, cut it in half, and that's what our fractals typically look like. And each iteration on the fractal generates a current flow that is energy that is pulled into the engine itself. The engine has a V shape to it, and you can adjust it, but the optimum angle opening is 70.5 degrees. And these fractal arrays, which we have four of them placed on, two on a side of the fiber board that we use. And when they are energized with radio frequency at that 146 megahertz, the signals bounce back and forth between the fractals. And that's what causes the compression of the fabric of space. It's quite unique. We have redshift in there, which proves that what we're doing is real. We have temperature that is actually cooling in the engine. I don't know if you're familiar, or a lot of people out in the audience have seen the Tic Tac naval.
1: Oh, yeah, absolutely.
12: Videos, okay. Well, they have thermal infrared. And if you look closely at the Tic Tac or the top that looks like a kid's top on the other, on the East Coast versus the Tic Tac on the West Coast, you'll see is a cooling area around the craft. That's what we have in our engines.
1: Is that the bubble?
12: It's part of the bubble, and it cools the ambient air temperature around it. And that's why you see the white in thermal. Now, we actually have thermal pictures of our engines, and they cool the air four degrees Fahrenheit. And the other criteria that determines that it is a warp bubble, if you go onto your website, I put a picture of the first image of a warp field around one of our engines. It took thousands of points to process, but we captured the essence of the image, which means that we can literally control gravity and also the magnetic flux of the fields that come out. So we can literally shape the fields.
1: What would Einstein say about all this, David?
12: Well, given the facts of what we have accomplished and in our experiments, he would have to wholeheartedly agree that we are compressing the fabric of space. As he stated, mass and energy are equivalent. We're not doing anything that violates any kind of physics here. We're actually mimicking, and to be quite honest with you, nature does this already. And so we're just mimicking what a thunderstorm does to, in this case, a pilot like Bruce Gernon. Or we have other examples in the past, Flying Officer O'Brien and a Tiger Moth in north of London, in an afternoon flight, got caught up in a thunderstorm and ended up in the North Sea. Flew back, told what happened. Nobody believed him. Lieutenant Colonel Frank Hopkins in a C-97 was flying from Kwajalein to Guam, a 6.5 hour flight. Took 5 hours. They got rolled up into thunderstorms and they got ejected 300 miles downrange. This guy was an expert navigator, and when they landed, he reported it, and they wouldn't let him put it into the logbooks. He wrote paper after he got out of the Air Force. And I've gotten a lot of these case studies and have analyzed these things over the years and figured out the forecast criteria for when these things will occur and the time of year that they occur. So all we have done is miniaturized a thunderstorm into a 2-foot engine that is a V-shaped and has these fractal tripole fields that are on there. And we energize them with RF energy. So we have a linear amplifier that will take 3 watts of power and put out, in our configurations, up to 6,000 watts of power. But we generally, at 1,500 watts of power, produce 3.5 pounds of pull. And like I said, when you actually put these engines in a quad 4-unit configuration, a 6-engine configuration, an 8-engine configuration, when you overlap the actual focal points of these engines, you can magnify the amount of pulling power by over 50 times. And I built all these, we have a number of different simulators for single engines, multi-quad engines and configurations, 1-foot engines for CubeSats, 2-foot engines for larger craft. But we could literally get with our current, one of our current prototypes, we could actually get to Mars in less than 18 days.
1: Wow.
12: Now, to go to Pluto, 126 days. And it's an accumulative acceleration of this these engines. And that means that we would be going several percent of the speed of light, believe it or not. And it took Project Horizon 10 years to get to Pluto. Now, think of it, 126 days to get to Pluto, which is 3.3 billion miles away from the Earth. So we would cut time down, which makes space more practical from a space-based economy. I mean, going to asteroids like 16 Psyche, for example, and you're going to do mining of platinum and gold and silver and other rare materials. Well, to get there, you would be able to get there in less than 20 days.
1: Is NASA working on this, David?
12: You know, they claim they are. They seem to be caught up in chemistry and chemical rockets. And there may be some people looking at this, but we actually have our equipment working. It's repeatable, and we have over 25 different engine types that we have built on. So experiments that we have done, we carry over the engineering to the next engine, to the next engine. And so far in 15 years of work doing this, we've created over 25 different engine types.
1: Sounds like something Elon Musk would be interested in.
12: You know, we have presented at the AIAA our papers. We're out there. We have done a number of programs, not just yours, but other radio shows and things. And there's a lot of people out there that support or follow us, which is great. But this is all self-funded. My teaching, my retirement, that goes back into funding this project. And I have 6 engineers that are related to the project. Nobody gets paid. And they're all fascinated by the technology. And we keep pushing forward. And eventually, like I said, at the end of this year, my goal is to actually lift a package off the ground with our new quad development scenarios.
1: That would be amazing if you could pull that off, David.
12: Well, we'll give you a call and let you know, because I intend to do a historical lift at the Council Bluffs Airport. I'm a member of the Commemorative Air Force, and we have a hangar out there. We restore World War II aircraft. And I just thought it would be appropriate to go from World War II aircraft to modern day technology of doing a lift. I have I call it the Bluebird spacecraft. I designed it a long time ago, and I built a quarter scale, 7 foot by 7 foot. My intention is to lift it up off the ground.
1: David, we're going to take a short break and come back and take phone calls with you. David Paris with us as we talk about the incredible warp drive and the things you could do in space with that. And I'm assuming if UFOs are out there, that's how they're getting here. We'll be back.
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6: Iran. I'm Ted Lindner, Fox News. The Pentagon Wednesday unleashing another round of strikes against Iran, once again ramping up the attacks against Tehran. President Trump insisting Iran's either going to make a deal through negotiations or through force. Fox's Trey Yinks with more as he spoke with President Trump.
7: I asked the president what will happen if the Iranians do not sign an agreement that was put forward by American negotiators. President Trump said, quote, we'll bomb the S out of them tomorrow night. And so the president is leaving the military option on the table if the Iranians are unwilling to sign this good faith deal that would ultimately open the Strait of Hormuz and ensure that they cannot advance a nuclear program toward a nuclear bomb. That is the bottom line here that President Trump has reiterated over and over again.
6: Meantime, Iran state media citing senior officials saying President Trump's making a false claim about officials in Tehran contacting him. They say the president's using the narrative as cover to avoid war against Iran. President Trump signed the Secure America Act on Wednesday, which gives nearly $70 billion in funding to ICE and CBP till the end of his term. The president praising the bill in the Oval Office.
8: We'll give the heroes of ICE and Border Patrol, and that's what they are, the heroes, what they have to go through to keep us safe. The support and resources they need to defend our borders, protect our homeland, and to keep America safe.
6: Democrats had opposed funding those agencies unless they underwent reforms after immigration agents shot and killed two U.S. citizens in Minnesota earlier in 2026. And at Madison Square Garden on Wednesday night, the New York Knicks staging a remarkable comeback after trailing by as much as 29 points. To stun the San Antonio Spurs 107-106, they now have a 3-1 lead in the series. Game 5 will be Saturday night in San Antonio with a chance for the Knicks to win their first championship in 53 years. 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
6: Republicans continue to dominate Democrats on the diamond. Fox's Chris DeMayo with more.
14: The annual congressional baseball game held at Nationals Park in D.C. Wednesday night. The GOP clobbering the Dems 11-2 to win for the sixth straight year. The highlight of the night was a catch by Missouri Republican Senator Eric Schmidt.
16: That one struck to left field. And what a dive! Oh, what a great play!
17: Eric Schmidt. Amazing catch down the left field line.
14: The call on C-SPAN, the dive left Schmidt with a bloodied nose. The game raised more than $3 million for Washington, D.C. area charities. Chris DeMayo, Fox News.
6: A Minnesota whistleblower claims the state government retaliated after she alerted them to what she described as widespread fraud involving taxpayer-funded programs. Fox's Mike Tobin.
18: Faye Bernstein, a 20-year veteran of the state's Department of Human Services. Faye says she warned her superiors starting in 2019 about weak oversight of contracts and grants. As a result, she claims she was sidelined, ostracized, investigated, and slapped with a label.
19: You lived in fear of being called racist, and that is life-changing.
18: In a stunning report accusing Minnesota leaders of turning a blind eye to what a federal prosecutor estimated totaled $9 billion of fraud, the House Oversight Committee says it interviewed nearly 30 whistleblowers. Some claim that after reporting red flags, state investigators took photos of their homes and cars, monitored their phones, and sought to gain personal information about which schools their kids attended.
6: Much of Minnesota's booming Somalia company community has been wrapped up in fraud investigations. Another twist in the plot to kidnap Michigan Governor Gretchen Whitmer during the pandemic.
20: The Michigan Court of Appeals has overturned the conviction of Joseph Morrison, one of several people convicted in state or federal court via plea or verdict. In the 2020 Whitmer kidnapping plot, Morrison was sentenced to 10 years in prison.
6: Fox's Jeff Manasso. I'm Ted Lindner. This is Fox News.
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28: It's going to remain very hot and muggy for your Thursday. Temperatures starting out in the low to mid 70s and warming up into the low 90s with an isolated chance for a pop-up shower or storm. We'll cool back down to the 70s Thursday night and Friday. Scattered storms possible in the evening with highs back into the lower 90s. From the WBRC 6 Weather Center, I'm meteorologist Matt Daniel.
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1: Fascinating discussion with David Paris, and we'll come back and take your calls with him as well right here on Coast to Coast AM. 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
1: And welcome back, George Norrie, along with David Paris, as we talk about the incredible warped

0: technology in their engines. They probably have other mechanisms, but there's a host of different things that you could do to create a warp bubble. And I believe that their technology, on August 25th, 1969, I did see a silver disc fly overhead. And I was 16 years old at the time. And that really influenced me to pursue replicating what I saw as a teenager. And so are they there? I believe they are. I mean, I formerly have been the state director for MUFON for Nebraska. And we've encountered lots of cases. A lot of them are fake hoaxes. We developed actual fractal software that will analyze a photograph and tell you whether they're fake or they're real. And there's different techniques that we have used, but within 30 seconds, I can tell you whether an image has been hoaxed or it's the real deal. And for us, you know, over the years, it's been about less than 5% of the images that we get could be considered actual real imagery of UAPs, as they like to refer to them. UFOs is the as what I grew up with. I don't know what, you know, there seems to be a stigma here of UFO versus, if you say UAP, you're not crazy. If you say UFO, you're insane. And they're one of the same thing. One seems to be more accepted. But the thing is, you have a craft that's flying in your airspace. You can't identify and you have no control over it. These things are real. And they're not made by foreign governments and all this other stuff. They've been here for years, centuries. And until the population begins to realize that there's over 300 billion galaxies out there with 500,000 stars, 500 billion stars per galaxy on the average. What makes you think that there aren't civilizations out there that are more advanced than us versus, you know, what we do is shoot chemical rockets up into this in space and we're evolving and developing in that. What makes you think that there aren't other civilizations out there that are more advanced than we are? David, and that's the bottom line here.
1: What is the system called Alcubierre Space Warp? What is that?
0: Alcubierre came up with a distortion, compression in the front, decompression in the back. And what happens in the compression of the fabric space, if you have a warp bubble, the fabric of space actually glides over the warp bubble. And depending on the energy that you put into it, that's what achieves an equivalent velocity. So even for our engines, now our engines work different than what Alcubierre predicted. It's called the parametric distortion. And now that sounds negative, but what really happens with the engines, unless you build them, you can't say what goes on here. And we've done this and we've imaged them. You have compression in the back in the front of the engine and a gradual decompression in the back. So we call it the parametric distortion. And when you turn, and here's the other interesting facet of this research, is when you turn the engine off, it still moves in terrestrial space on hanging down from our scales.
1: How can that be?
0: Well, that's called latency. It's the relaxation of the bubble as it expands back to normal space. And just the other day, we had an experiment where I had never encountered this before. We turned the motor on and nothing seemed to be happening at the time. We turned it off and about 12 seconds later, we had a burst of 80 grams

0: a pull on a small engine that I was testing. Part of the latency process, but I have never experienced this immediate bang of energy that pulled the scale down like that. But we've experienced the latency of turning an engine off, and it will still be pulling and give you an extra 5 grams, 10 grams of pulling power, even though that the engine's been turned off. And we image everything. We videotape all of our experiments. We have thousands of experiments over the years, but we videotape them all. And we analyze them after each run. And we try to look for anomalies, different occurrences for different engines, structures that we design that are advanced and test. So we're always doing testing. We're always trying to fall forward on advanced ideas that we have. And our latest was the design of the quad engines. Of instead of building an engine that can actually pull, like, say, 100 or 1,000 pounds, is you put them in configurations of overlapping the focal points of these engines, and you can generate, as I mentioned before, over 50 times the amount of equivalent pulling power of one engine that you can mass together. And it's all related to how much energy goes into these engines. And these are radio frequency, RF. We have a space warp metric that we use in our equations. And so we have not only the empirical results, but we also have the theoretical results. And the two match each other now.
1: David, when Bruce Gernon stumbled into his time warp, what do you think happened to create that bubble?
0: Oh, it was definitely the overlapping of the thunderstorm electric fields. That's what created the environment for Bruce to have a bubble wrap around his spacecraft. But it, because you couldn't continually energize it, it was limited in scope to the duration of the bubble. So once the bubble was created around his craft and it got shot out, he could have went further if he could constantly energize it. See, that was the problem that we encountered. We could replicate it in the lab by putting up these antennas and shooting a laser in there and finding out the sweet spot. And we did a number of experiments. This wasn't done on a weekend. This is years of work that has gone into analyzing this stuff. And my problem was, how do you reduce the size of these things so that it can be practical to use them either on an aircraft, a spacecraft, which is what we are going towards, is using them in space, because there is no propellant here. Now, let's make a comment about ion drives. Everybody's into ion drives. Well, you know what? You need over 500 gallons of xenon fuel, which is a gas, to electrically excite it and push it out the back of an ion drive. In terrestrial space, you can't even blow a Kleenex. And NASA uses ion drives. Their latest next drive, as they call it, takes over 6,000 watts of power. Now, to generate micronewtons of force, with our 1,500 watts of power, we're developing 3.5 pounds of pull. It runs rings around all these ion drive engines, and we don't use any fuel. You can run them on battery, solar panel, or plutonium reactor, which is a viable entity, which we have in Voyager spacecraft and whatnot, that has lasted over the years. But you can pretty much anything 48 volts DC, that's what we use to power up our linear amplifiers. And we have, like I said, the capability up to 6,000 watts. We're limited because of the expense of these custom linear amps that we design and build. You know, they're over $10,000 a piece. So, you know, we're not talking trivial money here. At least from my personal capacity, we're talking $10,000 is a lot of money, you know. I'm sure NASA, with their multi-millions of dollars of being able to pump into research projects and improve chemical rocket engines, great. I'm happy for them. But for me, every dollar I have to stretch, and I have to be very conscious of our experiments and how much power that we stick into those, because, you know, we're pushing the envelope here. And with that said, that's expensive.
1: Let's go to the phone.
0: Because if you blow up one of these linears, you're out 10 grand. And we have four of them that we put in play. So.
1: All right, let's go to Taylor in Iowa to get us started. Go ahead, Taylor.
2: Good morning, Coast to Coast. Hi, David. What prompted you to write your book that's coming out? And that's what I had asked the phone screener.
0: Well, you know, this from the initial sighting at 16 to me being 73 right now, I thought it was time to put together the memoir of basically how this started and where it's ending. It's never going to end. I mean, we're on an endless journey here with the engines, but I thought it was time to try to assemble what happened and all the things that occurred during my lifetime and the last 15 years of hardware development and software and everything else that went to this, because this technology, it works, whether people don't recognize it, which has been the case. We know it works, and we have our videos out, our website. You know, we don't hide. We're not in secret here. We publish everything that we do, and we keep the public up and informed. So we don't need black USVs, SUVs out in front of the house, because we've already told everybody what we do. So all that kind of stuff has been inclusive in the book. It's right now it's approaching 60,000 words. And I also use AI. That is a writing assistant, as far, you know, there's a tremendous amount of information that I have that I put in, and it's a great assistant. It helps speed the process up.
1: Does AI even know about time warps, David?
0: Oh, yeah. Claude is, we use Anthropic Claude, Opus 4.8. And I've developed with Claude over the last 2 months over 14 software packages of simulations of the actual warp fields coming from the engine. Like I said, we have our warp metric equation that we use, and it parallels exactly to the empirical results that we've gotten. So now we can do advanced engineering on the warp field development, since we actually literally can shape a field. And that's what makes a difference here. Everybody refers to the warp technology as a warp bubble, but to be quite honest with you, it's more of a warp path. The engine technology that we've developed, can it encapsulate a craft? Yes, but you need multiple engines to create a larger bubble capacity around the craft. It will still move whether you have a bubble around the craft or not. But the interesting properties of a warp bubble is there's no momentum inside the craft. Time is the same as the ground clock time as the observer, as Al Cubier has indicated. And with Bruce Gernon's flight, that gave us tremendous amounts of information of that time relationship. His clocks were identical to the ground clocks. The linear displacement that he experienced was this one-time good deal that flying through the sucker hole, or now we call them warp tunnels, that engages the aircraft and spits it out of the cloud, an unsustainable warp bubble. So keeping with that nomenclature, because this stuff is, I got to admit, it's hard to grasp, to wrap your arms around this and to understand it. I mean, I've been doing this for, over 15 years, and we're still learning new things about this. It's a never-ending learning experience.
1: Bruce Gordon is about, 79 now?
0: Yeah, he's a few years older than me. Yeah, and he just did an encounter with a Key West case. He was taking video of a cloud when they were down at a restaurant, and they were went up on top of the roof to look at some of these thunderstorms, and he encountered a warp hole, a tunnel, just like he went through when he flew his aircraft through it. And it's been analyzed in that, and it seems that thunderstorms in that region have more of the properties because they have the energy, the 75,000 foot tops of thunderstorms. Now, thunderstorms up here in Nebraska, if we get over 55,000 feet, this is severe weather time. I actually do the radar for the amateur radio emergency service. We deploy spotters out. But the altitude of the clouds here are far less than what they are down in the South Atlantic. And that's what gives that extra oomph and energy that can create these things more often than not.
1: All right, hold on, David. We're going to come back and take final calls with you in a moment. David Parrish with us as we talk about warp drive on Coast to Coast AM.
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2: News. I'm Sue Guzman. The U.S. launching another round of strikes against Iran.
3: We've heard of explosions occurring at ports along the Strait of Hormuz and along the Iranian coast. We've heard the Kish Island has been hit, Keshem Island, as well as sites in western Tehran.
2: Fox's Jennifer Griffin. Three Indians reportedly killed in a U.S. attack on an oil tanker. America accused of violating the Iranian blockade. And a Minnesota whistleblower says the state government retaliated against her after she alerted them to possible fraud.
4: Faye Bernstein, a 20-year veteran of the state's Department of Human Services. Faye says she warned her superior starting in 2019 about weak oversight of contracts and grants. As a result, she claims she was sidelined, ostracized, investigated, and slapped with a label.
5: You lived in fear of being called racist.
2: Fox's Mike Tobin. 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
10: Hey, this is Jamie Loftus, and this is my new weekly show, 16th Minute of Fame, the podcast where every episode I take a closer look at an internet character of the day. Who were they? What made them so notorious? How did the internet, or sometimes the algorithm, choose them? And what does a person do when they're suddenly confronted with more attention than the human psyche can handle? Take The Dress, a story that went uber viral in early 2015 in spite of being, well, kind of a boring optical illusion. A mother of the bride in Scotland took a picture of a dress she was thinking about wearing to her daughter's wedding. But she saw the dress as blue with black lace, and her daughter saw it as white with gold lace. One BuzzFeed post later, every single person on the internet was talking about the dress. But to me, the dress is a story about the last couple of months when the internet was still sort of fun. It was shortly before the stories that spread across the internet stopped being driven by exploited millennials with useless arts degrees and started being decided by algorithms hell-bent on growing internet usership at all costs. And on a long enough timeline, the story of the dress is one entangled with abuse and media exploitation. Internet history is a tricky thing to be invested in. It feels like every time a bad with business billionaire buys up another platform, history starts being erased. With the team at Cool Zone Media, we're taking these characters' 16th minute of fame to see what their moment meant to them and what it says about us.
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12: It's going to remain very hot and muggy for your Thursday. Temperatures starting out in the low to mid 70s and warming up into the low 90s with an isolated chance for a pop-up shower or storm. We'll cool back down to the 70s Thursday night and Friday. Scattered storms possible in the evening with highs back into the lower 90s. From the WBRC 6 Weather Center, I'm meteorologist Matt Daniel.
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1: And welcome back. David Parrish with us. We'll take your calls, our final segment, as we talk about time warps. David, have any other pilots other than Bruce Gernon reported this electronic fog?
7: Oh, yes. Several, actually. So the rundown of the case studies that we've looked at initially are the cases of Lieutenant Colonel Frank Hopkins. This took place back in 1966. Arthur Godfrey, you may be familiar with him. He was a Navy pilot back in the 1950s, and he experienced a half an hour advancement on his flight time, got to Japan from Alaska a half hour early. He went into a thunderstorm just like Bruce Gernon and went into a tunnel. Same effect. Flying Officer O'Brien in World War II and the Tiger Moth went from North London at the time, got caught up in a thunderstorm. He saw an opening of a tunnel between these thunderstorms, flew his aircraft in there to get out of the updrafts, and ended up in Northern England. And all of this took place, all of these transitions of these warp bubbles being created by the overlapping thunderstorm fields created all these aircraft to be displaced and arrive at their destinations. In the case of Frank Hopkins, an hour and a half early from a 6.5 hour flight, did it in 5 hours. All this has been documented. And this is from not just the Bermuda Triangle region, but this is from areas all over the world. So if you have the right energy, the right amount of cloud formation, you can do non-sustainable warp, but it's not practical. I mean, it happens, but it's not practical. You need to artificially induce it. And that's what our engines do. It's the first time that I believe, now that there's somebody out there in a secret lab working, I don't know, but all our stuff is public. We appear to be the first ones to ever emulate a thunderstorm, which occurs naturally to create warp bubbles. To reproduce them artificially in a lab. Now, hopefully, as we proceed forward with our designs and our modifications and refinements, this is kind of like crawling and walking. But at some point, you know, we will have something that lifts up a large package off the earth and can suspend it in the sky. And when it gets to space is to go to the planets and be there in a short amount of time. Now consider this. If we go to Mars, as they're wanting to do, NASA, it's going to take 10 months to get there. And once you get there, you have to manufacture your own fuel to get back. Now, how practical is that? The amount of time that the astronauts will be actually exposed to space, radiation, and all the hazards that you encounter in space for 10 months means that they're going to have to like live in a lead shell to try to prevent deterioration of the body. But if you can get there in less than 18 days, your exposure is next to nil. And you don't, and think of the logistics. You got to carry food and water, and you got to be able to take care of human excrement for 10 months.
1: That's a long time, my friend. Let's go back for other calls. Let's go to George in Pennsylvania, east of the Rockies. Hi, George.
8: Hi, George. Mr. Dave here, I am so excited to hear you. I think you're one of the few guys who will understand. You talked about the the lightning bolt, and you described the polarity of it. That polarity is the same polarity in a hurricane. And you have a dual rotation of positive monofields in a hurricane that produce, when it's fast enough, it flips into a transparent gravity field, material field, separates the dimensionals that you're looking for. If you can bring that to the desk and use Tesla's methods, you will build a craft that will go to the moon in 4 minutes.
1: Wow.
8: 6 minutes to 8 minutes to Mars. You're there, except you might be making an anomic type gravity field, which is also an interesting field. So I just wanted to tell you that for the last chapter in your book.
7: Well, thank you. We actually can, one of our recommendations, we can produce smaller engines that only use 10 watts, 20 watts of power, and we can actually produce 1.47 meters per second squared of gravity. So our recommendation was, in a manned spacecraft, you put these smaller engines underneath the floorboards, and astronauts would adhere to the floorboards, and you'd have artificial gravity in the spacecraft. Now, that's not to say that you still can't have the engines on the outside that produce a field, and multiple engines create a larger bubble around the craft. But we could also, inside the craft, is create artificial gravity for astronauts. And then they don't have to do all the excessive exercising and everything else that goes with that, which is kind of keeps them away from doing actual science experiments, actually living their lives. They got to be on a treadmill or, you know, exercise device to keep everything from atrophying. So I believe that we've solved a number of problems to go to space and to sustain human life, in addition to getting places in a quick fashion. That's the limitation of space right now. We got to kind of hold everything here to the Earth. Going to the moon, look how many days it took. And with our type of engines and things, we could get there in about 20 minutes with our advanced engines that we have. So, I mean, the future is there. We just kind of, you know, we're a paradigm shift. Let's put it that way. We're the oddity. We are disruptors in space with our kind of technology that we've evolved and developed. And that's okay, because at some point this had to happen. And it just happens that as a meteorologist, which is my basic trade, engineer and scientist and that, I recognize what Bruce went through. Because I used to do the radar for the Air Force. I have a lot of experience with radar and meteorology and synoptic meteorology and building models. I used to run models in the Air Force too. So the bottom line here is, it was a mystery, a detective story of what happened to Bruce, what's the explanation, and how can you replicate it? And we've done all of that. So we now know why Bruce did what he did and where he went. And this has traveled with him his entire lifetime. And he's come to conclude that our explanation of how he displaced 100 miles is what he accepts now, today.
1: Next up, Joe in Monterey, California. Hi, Joe.
9: Thank you for taking my call.
10: You're welcome.
9: I think your illustrious guest is referring to a long time ago we used the terminology of a gravity well. But I'm really more interested if he's aware of plasma or plasmoid as a fourth domain of life and may be responsible for the creation of the universe, being the universe as alive, sentient, and conscious.
7: Yes, Hans Alfvén, a plasma physicist, he wrote several books on that very thing, on the plasma at certain temperatures below 5,000 degrees Kelvin can create matter. Yes, very much so. I'm a very big fan of Hans Alfvén and his books. I have all of those. And yes, plasma is that fourth entity of which matter can be actually created, as he had specified, and his experiments led him to those conclusions in the study of the universe. So, yeah.
1: Let's go to Harry in Port Huron, Michigan. Hello, Harry. Go ahead.
11: Hey, George. Hey, Dave. Hopefully we're kindred spirits. I know you're you guys are talking about going to the moon and Mars. Here's what I want to see. I want to be able to leave my house and go anywhere in the world in no more than 10 minutes. 10 minutes or less. That's what I want to see happen. Is that possible? Can we do that in the future?
7: The answer to your question is absolutely. However, there's a lot of moral implications here. A device such as this could deliver weaponry in a matter of seconds from one location to the other. You can't detect this. There's a big issue here that the world has to come to, I guess, figure out morally whether these things would be able to work in a terrestrial environment or not. That's why I'm heading for space. I think we need to get used to this kind of technology in a manner that doesn't prescribe it to the detriment of humanity. It would be definite. I agree with you. I think I'd like to live in Antarctica, for example, and then come back to Nebraska in a matter of seconds and work in my lab. Or go places like that, you know, go to the top of mountains. My direction right now is space, because we really need technology like this to make space not only affordable, but practical to get from point A to B. But to answer your question, could we do this terrestrially? Yes, absolutely. I don't think we're ready for it. Now, maybe I'm too pessimistic here, but think about it. If you could get from point A to B in just a matter of seconds, what implication does that have?
1: Let's go to Denver in Mississippi. Denver, go for it.
12: Good morning, George. Thanks for this opportunity to speak on Coast. But first, I'd like to give a shout-out to Ruth in Maryland, one of my karate students, Reggie in Jackson, Mississippi. And I'd like to talk to the guests about reversible electric magnetic energy. Reverse electric and magnetic energy allows one to control matter, overcome the force of gravity. And that was what Stanton Friedman shared with me when he came and spoke at my university in 1973 about the UFOs, the flying saucers, means of travel. I'd like the gentleman to elaborate on that. And thanks for your service at in the Air Force. I was at off of the Air Force Base for a while. Thank you.
7: Oh, yeah, I was there. what Stan Freeman was referring to is what these other craft could be doing. Our projection, excuse me, our scenario of how our engines work, I can only address that. I can't talk about other potentials of how craft move or deploy. But all I can tell you is that we can create gravity distortion, and we have a pulling power on the engines, which is an accumulative acceleration. And we can do this with very little power. Now, you see the difference for potentially these other craft, they may have an abundance of power. We have really kind of prided ourselves on using far less power than typically that you would project. The actual curves that we use power-wise, power to weight ratios, are exponential. So once we go over the prime 1500 watts of power, a small increase of 100 watts will get you several more pounds of pull.
1: Well, you keep doing what you're doing, David, and let us know when you have the next major breakthrough. For Dan Galante, Tom Danheiser, Sue Trikas, Lex Lonehood, Sean Latasur, Alec Fernandez, Stephanie Smith, Tim Bunnell, George Knapp, and Richard Serrett, I'm George Norrie, somewhere out there on Coast to Coast AM. We'll see you on our next edition. Until then, be safe, everyone.

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7: The second round complete. I'm Sue Guzman, Fox News. The United States launching new military strikes on Iran. Fox's Trey Ng spoke with President Trump about it.
8: Tomahawk missiles had been used against targets in Iran, along with fighter jets that were bombing positions about 40 miles outside of Tehran and also along the southwest coast of Iran that sits along the Persian Gulf. The president said, "We hit them very hard tonight." He described the strikes as vicious and violent. He said, "If they don't sign an agreement," the president said, quote, "we'll bomb the out of them tomorrow." And so ultimately, the president is leaving the military option on the table. President Trump describing what it was like inside the Situation Room. He tells Fox News the Iranians called him and asked him to stop bombing. I asked him if he spoke directly with officials in Tehran. He said yes, similar people that he's been dealing with before trying to get this deal across the finish line. He says this ceasefire has been the most violated ceasefire in the history of the world.
7: U.S. forces targeting Iran's military surveillance, communications, and air defense systems. Meantime, three Indians were killed on an oil tanker that was attacked by the U.S., U.S. accusing the tanker of violating the blockade in the Strait of Hormuz. Microsoft co-founder Bill Gates telling lawmakers about his relationship with convicted sex offender Jeffrey Epstein.
9: Gates said that Epstein knew that he had been unfaithful in his marriage and had tried to use details about his affairs as leverage to further his agenda. Gates said, quote, "Epstein was working to use information about my infidelities, in addition to many lies that he layered on top to pressure me to re-engage with him." Now, Gates said those efforts did not work and that he never victimized anyone and never witnessed nor had any indication that Epstein was engaged in ongoing criminal conduct.
7: Fox's Christina Coleman and attorneys for Carmelo Anthony, convicted of murder and a fatal stabbing in Texas, plan to file an appeal in the case. 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
7: The House set to vote today on an extension of the Foreign Intelligence Surveillance Act known as FISA, the law that allows the U.S. to gather intelligence abroad.
17: I certainly hope that everyone will do the right thing, put politics aside for a short-term extension. We're not asking for anything heroic here, just that we keep the American people safe.
7: House Speaker Mike Johnson, it is set to expire Friday. The feds will not seek the death penalty against the man accused of assassinating a Minnesota lawmaker and her husband.
18: Federal prosecutors made that announcement Wednesday as part of a plea agreement with Vance Bolter, who's also charged with the attempted murders of a state senator and his wife. Former State House Speaker Melissa Hortman and her husband Mark and State Senator John Hoffman and his wife Yvette Hoffman were shot in their homes last June. The Hoffman survived. Prosecutors say Bolter was disguised as a cop and driving a fake squad car. He was captured near his home in rural Green Isle the next day. Bolter also faces state murder charges. Tom Rigotti, Fox News.
7: The Department of Justice announcing terror-related charges against multiple people accused of anti-Jewish threats.
19: The Department of Justice says a federal grand jury in Detroit has returned an indictment against 8 people from Michigan, Wisconsin, and Illinois for their alleged roles in conspiracies to make threats against leaders of the University of Michigan, law enforcement, and businesses, including the Jewish Federation of Detroit, over what prosecutors call the victims' perceived financial support for Israel. The U.S. Attorney's Office in a statement saying, in America, we rule by law, not by fear, that the DOJ will counter terror and intimidation threats with justice. Jeff Manasso, Fox News.
7: The World Cup begins today with the first U.S. game scheduled for Los Angeles tomorrow. And the New York Knicks with a record comeback from 29 points down to beat the San Antonio Spurs 107-106 in Game 4 of the NBA Finals. I'm Sue Guzman. This is Fox News.
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20: 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Next week on Netflix, Tuesday, the season 3 start of America's Sweethearts, Dallas Cowboys Cheerleaders. Next Thursday, the debut of the new Netflix drama Harlan Coben's I Will Find You, starring Sam Worthington and Britt Lauer. Next Friday, the premiere of the Netflix movie Color Book, as well as the new romantic comedy movie Voicemails for Isabel, starring Zoe Deutsch, Nick Robinson, and Nick Offerman. Next Wednesday on Hulu, the premiere of the comedy film Never Change, as well as the new drama series The Season. Next Wednesday over on Amazon Prime Video, the launch of the film Your Fault London. Next Thursday on Peacock, the third season start of The Capture. Next Thursday on Hulu, the debut of the reality series Million Dollar Nannies. Next Friday on Apple TV, the second season premiere of Sugar, starring Colin Farrell. Over on HBO Max, the streaming launch of the film How to Make a Killing, starring Glenn Powell. And next Sunday on Paramount Plus with Showtime, the second season of The Agency, starring Michael Fassbender.
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24: It's going to remain very hot and muggy for your Thursday. Temperatures starting out in the low to mid 70s and warming up into the low 90s with an isolated chance for a pop-up shower or storm. We'll cool back down to the 70s Thursday night and Friday. Scattered storms possible in the evening with highs back into the lower 90s. From the WBRC 6 Weather Center, I'm meteorologist Matt Daniel.
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0: And this is the Fox News Rundown. Thursday, June 11th, 2026. I'm Jessica Rosenthal. The World Cup begins today, and U.S. hosting duties involve an extensive and evolving threat landscape, thanks to drones, Iran, and more.
26: That's why on the task force, we have tripled down on our intelligence gathering effort to make sure that we are seeing potential threats before they're happening.
1: We speak with the director of the White House Task Force for the World Cup, Andrew Giuliani.
2: I'm Aisha Hasni from the White House. You know, the nation is gearing up for a big birthday, 250 years this July 4th. And there are a lot of folks out there that are super excited, but there are other Americans that are feeling a little bit more divided by our values rather than united by them.
3: We live with a sense of comfort in this country that if something goes bad, somebody will be there. But if it's all you've ever known, how can you appreciate it?
4: And I'm Jimmy Failla. I've got the final word on the Fox News Rundown.
1: From Atlanta to Seattle, Philly to L.A., World Cup games will take place in 11 U.S. cities through July 19th, as well as five other cities in Canada and Mexico. And preparing for potential security threats has been an expansive effort. More than $1 billion has gone out to cities and states for security, transportation, and to help local law enforcement with drones. Homeland Security Secretary Mark Wayne Mullen said this at a House hearing earlier this month.
14: Our countermeasures with drones is I wouldn't say a vulnerability, but it is one of the areas that we are struggling with every single day.
1: But Mullen said there are drone countermeasures in place at each stadium hosting World Cup games, telling Fox News Wednesday.
15: We're going to show the best of America. We expect to have safe games, but we also know there's bad actors out there every single day threatening us. So we have Customs and Border Protection over five stadiums. FBI is over three stadiums.
1: With the Federal Protective Service and Coast Guard handling the other three. The games kick off, though, as tensions remain with Iran. The Iranian Football Federation said some of their team staff had been denied visas to enter the U.S. Their base camp was moved to Tijuana, Mexico after conflict began. It was originally supposed to be in Arizona. The ticket allotment for Iran's fans to attend games has been revoked by FIFA. Iranians in the diaspora, like in Los Angeles, are also not allowed to wave Iran's pre-revolutionary flag featuring a lion and sun at the games.
22: We support the players because we know that not all of the players stand with what the regime has done, but they're sports, they're athletes.
1: Many of these decisions are coordinated and made between agencies, but the efforts are being led by a White House task force set up to manage World Cup logistics. The task force notes Homeland Security has designated all U.S.-hosted matches with the highest level of its special event assessment ratings, the security equivalent of holding 78 NFL Super Bowls within a 40-day period.
26: That means from a perimeter perspective, there will be multiple perimeters, multiple ticket checks, making sure that somebody who's coming on site actually is a ticketed fan.
1: Andrew Giuliani is the head of the White House Task Force for the World Cup.
26: Making sure that they're not bringing in any illegal material, any illegal weapons into the stadium. Same thing with the fan fest. They'll have perimeters and checks as well. From a counter UAS perspective, all 78 matches will have drone mitigation. So keeping drones from actually going into the stadium, there'll be a three mile wide temporary flight restriction for those as well. That's actually an amazing story because last year in 2025, only five SEER-rated events in the United States had counter drone mitigation technology. We have it for all 78 games and for a fan fest in each city throughout the duration of this. So this really, really is unique. You mentioned also the communication between federal and state and local law enforcement. That's something that on the task force we've been setting up for the last 15 months. It's been extremely impressive in spite of maybe some of the political differences that we may have with, let's say, the Californias or the New York cities of the world. The amazing way that federal law enforcement has been able to work with state and local law enforcement, especially when you consider that there are over 400 law enforcement organizations that are involved in the planning and public safety of this World Cup.
1: Talk to me about the notion of soft targets here for a minute and what we think of them and the threat landscape there, because you're talking a lot about

0: 40-day period, while you're also having America's 250th birthday, Freedom 250, Sail Forth 250, the tall ships coming in to the many harbors, including New York Harbor. Indy 500 is past us, the IndyCar race in D.C., but that's another thing going on this summer, the Great American State Fair in Washington, D.C. So it's this summer where you have all these major, major events, and we certainly understand that's a real, real key factor. That's why on the task force, we have tripled down on our intelligence gathering effort to make sure that we are seeing potential threats before they're happening. What I can tell you as of right now, and I spend, I feel like, half my day in a skiff, as of right now, there's no credible threats to the United States during the World Cup, which is a good thing, or to the World Cup, I should say. But with that being said, we continue to scowl, continue to look all around the globe to make sure that our country is safe during this incredible celebration.
1: Let's talk about drones. We keep hearing a lot about them. The landscape regarding drones has changed significantly over the past few years, but Secretary Mullen recently testified that this was his biggest concern, drone defense, but that it was still a daily struggle as of last week. Where are we on this? How confident do you feel right now?
0: Well, I think we've made amazing and rapid improvement. I think to Secretary Mullen's point, the technology is moving so fast, right? The half-lives are 6 weeks to 3 months, basically, in terms of new tech. And so because of that, you need to continue to figure out ways to defeat that new tech rapidly, right? And generally, the government doesn't move fast. It's very different during the Trump administration when we're all on Trump time here. And Secretary Mullen from Homeland Security has made that mandate very, very clear. I think what I could point to is the progress that we've made over the last 370 days. The reason why I say that is the president on June 6th of last year signed the Air Sovereignty Executive Order mandate, which created the Air Sovereignty Task Force. What it also did was it gave $500 million, $500 million in counter-drone reimbursement to state and locals. Then, in December of last year, the Safer Skies Act got passed through the NDAA. And the key to that was the real setting to be able to give state and local law enforcement the authorities, the legal authorities, to mitigate against counter-drone technologies. What we've done on the task force is we've pushed, we've worked with the FBI, credit to the FBI, for creating a schoolhouse, a way to teach state and local law enforcement how to actually mitigate these drones down in Huntsville, Alabama. Then once they've completed that course, law enforcement has completed that course, the Department of Justice deputizes them, similar to a task force model. Then the FBI and local law enforcement can work together to mitigate against those drones. So it really, really has been amazing when you see that. And when you look at, like I said before, five events in 2025, over 150 just for the World Cup, having drone mitigation coverage, it really shows you the incredible and fast and rapid progress that we're making. We need to continue on that pace, not just throughout the World Cup, but rightward of the World Cup as well, to make sure that our skies continue to remain safe.
1: I think I know the answer to this based on what you just said, but did the shutdown, the government shutdown, impact things here? We heard a lot of complaints during congressional hearings about training at FLATC, federal law enforcement training centers, that it had been severely disrupted for several weeks at a key time. Do you think you've made up the time?
0: They've been disrupted throughout the shutdowns, the multiple shutdowns of the Department of Homeland Security. I have to say we were planning for a combined nearly 4 month period with one hand tied behind our back. What I will tell you is that even though some of those trainings got delayed, we hustled, we worked weekends to make sure that we could get them in there. And credit to my partners, my friends at the Department of Homeland Security and Secretary Mullen's leadership. Even though so many of my friends here at DHS, all my friends at DHS, were not getting paid throughout this, they continued to push through this mission set in making sure the country would be safe for this incredible summer. So while there definitely were delays, while, if I was looking back 15 months ago, I would say we'd like to have the Department of Homeland Security open for all 15 months and not 11 of the 15 months of planning for the World Cup. I think we are prepared, but there was a struggle there in terms of getting the planning, and we had to go to plan B on a few different occasions.
1: Thank you for that. Before I let you go,

0: I do have to ask, obviously, about Iran. We hear some in their federation say they're not getting visas. The fans of some Iranian fans don't get to attend games. Tell me about, because we've been hearing for years about an Iranian threat, even maybe even cells inside the United States. So what went into making sort of decisions about the Iranian team and their fans?
1: So last year, August or September of last year, we saw that the Iranian team was going to qualify for the World Cup. The president wrote an executive order exempting the teams to be able to come in and play in the World Cup, players and coaches to be able to come on in, even though fans would not be allowed to come to the United States from Iran. He's been clear about that. He's been consistent about that. Secretary Rubio's commented on this on multiple times, as has Secretary Mullen as well. All 31 of the players have had their visas. Their coaches have had their visas granted to them. What I can tell you is there are people in that delegation that were seeking visas that had direct ties to the IRGC, and we are not going to allow a World Cup or a soccer tournament to be an excuse to allow people that are connected to the Revolutionary Guard in Iran to come into the United States of America. So while I think the president here is achieving that balance of allowing competitive integrity, right, allowing the balance on the field of play where Iran, who's qualified for the World Cup, they'll be able to come out there with their full team and compete with their coaching staff and compete. We're also not going to let bad actors into the United States of America at the same time. So that's the balance that we've struck. We've been consistent in that and will remain consistent in that throughout the tournament.
0: Andrew Giuliani, head of the White House task force for this year's World Cup in the U.S., thank you so much for joining us.
1: Thank you. Wonderful to be with you.

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13: Imagine you're struggling with back pain for months. No one can tell you what's wrong. Then you find a doctor.
14: And the words that he said that I wanted to hear was, "I can fix you." And, you know, those are magic words. I was in pain, and somebody, a neurosurgeon, said I could fix you.
13: You trust he'll take care of your problem.
15: Nothing but good reports and a list of accolades that were 2 pages long.
16: When you talk to him, he's engaging. He seems very intelligent. He's witty. He's charming.
17: He'd always talk about, "I'm going to be a doctor."
16: But he has this dark side that he likes to keep separate and hidden from everybody else.
13: This is a story about 33 patients who put their trust in a prominent surgeon in Dallas.
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13: From Wondery, the network behind Dirty John, I'm your host and reporter, Laura Beal. 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
2: Good morning. It's Thursday, June 11th. This is the Fox News Rundown. President Trump approving a new wave of attacks on Iran. Fox's Christina Coleman has the latest.
3: CENTCOM forces announced they completed additional self-defense strikes against multiple targets, including Iranian military surveillance capabilities in response to Iran's unwarranted and continued aggression. Overnight, Iran fired dozens of missiles and drones at U.S. bases after the U.S. bombed 20 Iranian targets in retaliation for the downed Apache helicopter. Fortunately, the pilots inside survived.
2: The president defended the U.S. strikes against Iran, calling the response very strong and very powerful. The president had said he believed a deal with Iran was close, but accused Iran of delaying the agreement. The president also revealing the U.S. has been taking out millions of barrels of oil from Iran. The House is set to vote today on a measure that would extend the law that allows the U.S. to gather intelligence abroad.
4: I certainly hope that everyone will do the right thing, put politics aside for a short-term extension. We're not asking for anything heroic here, just that we keep the American people safe.
2: That's House Speaker Mike Johnson. FISA is set to expire on Friday. Democrats say they won't support it unless the appointment of Bill Pulte as acting director of national intelligence is pulled. 104 games, 48 countries, 16 cities, and one huge goal. Soccer's World Cup begins today as we hear from Fox's Jonathan Savage.
5: From Seattle to Miami, Monterey to Toronto, thousands of soccer fans from around the world filling cities in the US, Mexico, and Canada with noise and color. France, Spain, Brazil, and current champions Argentina are among the favorites to win the World Cup. For countries like Haiti, Uzbekistan, and Curacao, just being in the tournament is a victory. With words of encouragement for the U.S. team, here's former player Kobe Jones.
26: Enjoy the moment. It all goes so fast. You're going to have a shared experience for life. You'll be talking with each other for life about moments like this.
5: First match is Mexico v. South Africa at 3 p.m. Eastern in Mexico City. Jonathan Savage, Fox News.
2: And U.S. Attorney General for D.C., Jeanine Pirro, reportedly seeking information from large U.S. banks over allegations they debanked clients because of their political beliefs. The Wall Street Journal says J.P. Morgan Chase, Bank of America, and Wells Fargo are among those that have received subpoenas from Pirro's office. That's a look at what's happening. I'm Sue Guzman on the Fox News Rundown.
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9: A quiet residential neighborhood erupts in chaos. Carmine Galante, the feared boss of the Bonanno crime family, lies dead. His cigar still clutched between his teeth.
10: Masked men walked into Joe and Mary's luncheonette in Brooklyn today and gunned down Carmine Galante, a man believed to be the most powerful mafia chieftain in the country.
9: The execution sent shockwaves through the criminal underworld and set the stage for one of the most pivotal criminal cases in New York City history. From the minds behind the acclaimed television series comes Law and Order: Criminal Justice System. This isn't a scripted drama. These are real stories told by the people who have lived them.
11: My father should have been a dead man.
9: For decades, the mafia had New York City in a stranglehold, with law enforcement seemingly powerless to intervene. But the murder of Carmine Galante marked the beginning of the end. Discover how a group of young prosecutors took on the mafia, and with the help of law enforcement, brought down its most powerful figures. I'm Anasika Nicolazzi, and from Wolf Entertainment and iHeart Podcasts, this is Law and Order: Criminal Justice System.
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13: It's going to remain very hot and muggy for your Thursday. Temperatures starting out in the low to mid 70s and warming up into the low 90s with an isolated chance for a pop-up shower or storm. We'll cool back down to the 70s Thursday night and Friday. Scattered storms possible in the evening with highs back into the lower 90s. From the WBRC 6 Weather Center, I'm meteorologist Matt Daniel.
14: News, I'm Ted Lindner. The U.S. military launching a second round of fresh strikes on Iran. Fox's Jennifer Griffin.
15: We've heard of explosions occurring at ports along the Strait of Hormuz and along the Iranian coast. We've heard that Kish Island has been hit, Keshem Island, as well as sites in western Tehran.
14: In the California election for governor, said former Health and Human Services Secretary Javier Becerra and former Fox News commentator Steve Hilton, the top two vote-getters, advancing in November. Hilton on Fox is the story with Martha McCallum, says if Californians want change, he's the candidate to back.
16: We've had 16 years of one-party rule in California. He's been part of that. He's been a career politician in California for 36 years.
14: The NBA Finals Game 4 Wednesday night at Madison Square Garden saw the New York Knicks stage a remarkable comeback to defeat the San Antonio Spurs 107-106 and now have a 3-1 lead in the series. 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
17: I'm Elizabeth MacDonald, and this is the Fox Business Report.
18: The major average is ending its session lows on Wednesday. The sell-off in artificial intelligence and other momentum stocks continued, and inflation accelerated in May, with annual CPI inflation spiking to 4.2% annually. Art Laffer, former Reagan economic advisor, says the CPI report has to be put in context.
19: If you look at inflation ex food and energy, it's been stable now for about a year and a half. There's almost no change whatsoever. This is all oil-driven, and it will come back down, and when it does, you'll see the inflation numbers way below this number.
18: The Dow down 954 points. The NASDAQ lower by 509. S&P 500 down 120. This morning, the producer price index for May will be released, and SpaceX is expected to price its initial public offering today. That's your Fox Business Report. I'm Hillary Barsky, invested in you.

0: This is the Fox News Rundown.
1: The nationwide celebrations for America 250 will feature massive parades, concerts, and fairs. Many people see this milestone as a time to reflect on our history and what we've all accomplished together as a nation. But there is a growing number of people out there that are losing faith in the idea of American exceptionalism, sparking concerns that the shared values holding us together for 250 years are actually starting to tear us apart. A recent Fox News poll finds more Americans hold an unfavorable view of the country ahead of the 250th anniversary. And when asked to describe the nation in one word, 65% chose to say something negative. Let that sink in. And while 81% say they would still rather live in the United States than anywhere else in the world, there is a notable drop in that number from the 93% who said the same thing back in 2005. But patriotism is far from dead, and many are still answering the call to serve. In fact, my dear friend, Joey Jones, he endured two combat deployments and 8 years of active service in the U.S. Marine Corps. In 2010, a devastating IED explosion in Afghanistan cost him both of his legs, a lot of friends throughout the years, and severely damaged his right forearm and wrists. Yet last month, he answered that call to serve again. He re-enlisted in the Marine Corps Reserve.
2: It's an honor to do it, first of all.
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2: At the end of the day, I saw an opportunity to put the uniform back on and just serve. I feel like my job now, these days, can get a little pampered, a little jaded. I mean, it's not easy to travel around the country as much as I do, but outside of that, there's not a lot of physical labor involved. So I wanted something that asked of me things that made me uncomfortable to give, which is more time and to be humble and to be the lowest ranking guy in the room rather than the guy from TV in the room. And the Marine Corps has a way of humbling you, a good way of humbling you. And on top of all that, you know, we've seen these wars the last handful of years. I've gotten reacquainted with my old colleagues, just trying to learn what's happening. The technology is hitting the battlefield so quick. And if my communication skills can be of service to the EOD field, why not? And so I went to the Marine Corps, said, if you'll take me, I'd love to come back. And they said, well, are you here for just a short time, or are you in it for the long haul? And when I told them I was willing to do it for as long as they wanted me, they welcomed me with open arms.
1: You are a different breed. There are not a lot of people like you. And I think you know that. It is unfortunate to see these numbers. I hate these kinds of polls because it breaks your heart. I'm going to read you off a couple of them, and then let's just chat about it. So there's this new AP NORC poll out, and it reveals that fewer Americans think democracy is essential to this country's identity, which is such a weird statement to even say out loud. Only about one in four Americans, so 25%, believe the U.S. stands above all countries in the world. Wow. 44%, so under half of Americans, say it's one of the greatest countries in the world. And about 3 in 10 say there are better countries other than the U.S. The number is actually up about 19% from summer of 2016. I would love to ask some of these people that were polled, like, name what countries you're talking about that are better than the United States, because I haven't found one yet. And I've been to a lot of countries. But why do you think, you know, in 2026, as we approach this 250th anniversary, you know, you travel around the world, you talk to people, why are people so sour on America?
2: It's easy to get disenchanted from something that spoils you, and that's really what it is. I mean, think about it. There are 25-year-olds walking this earth that didn't experience 9/11. So yeah. How, you know, if you were 8 years old or 7 years old in 2008, by the time you understood that you had to worry about money, the economic crash of 2008 was behind you. COVID is the only major thing they've lived through. Now, you could say, you know, some of us millennials have lived through everything because it was 9/11, 2008, and COVID. But even in COVID, our government spent so much money, it masked a lot of the hurt from COVID. We're really kind of just now seeing some of it. And so if you're raised in a country that's nothing but prosperity, you have to look for something to complain about. Sometimes it's democracy because I don't think a lot of them understand what a democratic representative government is. And then a lot of them, it's because they've gone to college somewhere that told them that the communist idea is the way to go. They can't point to a country and say this is how it worked well, but they can say the idea of it over democracy somehow is a better way to go, or at least over capitalism. And so I think a lot of it is just disenfranchisement, disenchanted, I guess, is a better way to put it. They're looking for a struggle to pick up and champion, and for them it's that this country is oppressive to people, or that it's colonization from 200 years ago. It's easy to be removed from something that happened 26 years ago, so it's even easier to be removed from something that happened 250 years ago. What most of them don't understand is we still fight for our freedom and our democracy and our capitalism and all the freedoms we have every single day, if it's through cyber, on the battlefield, at the border, or in communities with police officers and firemen. We live with a sense of comfort in this country, that if something goes bad, somebody will be there. But if it's all you've ever known, how can you appreciate it?
1: You know, you hit the nail on the head. I do think it's there is a generational divide, and that's actually part of this poll. So let me read that to you. Under 30-year-olds, 44% of Americans under 30 believe that there are countries better than the U.S. That's compared to the 22% of those aged 60 and older. So there is that divide. Only about half of Americans under 30 see democracy as a central element of the U.S. identity, compared to 81% of older Americans. I think you're right. Like, under 30, you know, they've only experienced a world where, you know, their entire lives are on the internet, social media. There's a lot of post-COVID anxiety. There's a lot of concerns about AI taking over jobs. And I think just maybe even like difference in values in our schools and educational systems and family at home. How do you talk to younger people? Like, what would you even say, you know, using your real world experience of being sent abroad and coming back and saying, like, people don't live the way that we do?
2: Yeah, I think the first thing is you have to go to their level, talk about what they experienced in their lives. I always go to the idea that when you leave your house in the morning and you go to work or you go to school, you don't worry all the way there about, you know, what if my house burns down? What if my house catches on fire? Who's going to help me? You don't worry about if you get in a car wreck, who's going to respond. You know an ambulance will show up. A police officer will be there. You may not even like the police, but in that situation, you know somebody's going to show up. And then I explain to them how that is so abnormal that on this continent and somewhere like Mexico, that's just not a guarantee. You have to pay for that service in some places. You have to, you know, I mean, even here it was that way 100 years ago. Go to Charleston and look, if one house caught on fire, if they didn't pay for fire insurance, the firemen would come and make sure it didn't catch the other house on fire, but they wouldn't put that one out. And so when you think about that, very local, very, it touches your life every day, a sense of, I guess it would be, sense of comfort or ensuring that, you know, somebody will be there to aid you. And then expand that across the world and talk about how that's just not the case pretty much anywhere else. I mean, I forgot where it was, but somewhere in Europe just a few months ago, a nightclub catches on fire and half the people in it die because there was no kind of building code, no way to get in to save them. They were in the basement. That it would be hard for that to happen here. And so you think about the way that we take care of ourselves and the way that we take care of our citizens, even when it's sometimes too much building code, too much overreach, there is always an onus on safety and security and taking care of folks. Then you apply that to the military. So which countries are better than ours? Maybe you think the Scandinavian countries are better than ours. Okay, well, who protects them? Who protects them from terrorism? Who protects them from Russia? Who protects them from places that would have them not be the greatest? Well, a lot of times it's us patrolling the Atlantic Ocean or NATO or, you know, other countries that they would say aren't as good. So, you know, there's a give and take to everything. They have a romantic ideal of what beautiful is. Maybe it's the capitalist economic zones in China, knowing that they can't go out and see real China because China won't let them. And so, you know, you start to tear down some of those concepts, and sometimes they listen, sometimes they don't. But, you know, there's that old saying that if you're under 30 and you're conservative, you're heartless. But if you're over 30 and you're liberal, you're broke. So sometimes you just got to learn lessons your own way.
1: Yeah. I'm going to wrap this up with a couple more Fox News polls, actually. They asked people to describe the United States in one word, and 65% of Americans' respondents used a negative word. Yikes. They asked, where would you prefer to live? 81% United States, 19% said another country. That's down from 93% in 2005. And they asked, are you excited for America 250? And 74% of Republicans said yes. 35% of Democrats said yes. 65% of Democrats said no. This last thing blew me away, Joey. By a 16-point margin, a larger number of voters believe Americans are mostly separated by different values than bound by shared values. Majorities of Democrats, 62%, and independents, 65%, think Americans are separated by values, different values, while views among Republicans are split about 49 to 50%. You know, Dana Perino's out with this new book, Purple State, and I think it, like, is the perfect book for the younger generation because people don't want to even, like, date each other if they're of a different political party or a different, you know, thinking or a different state. That they might not really understand. Is there a potential to get over that? Like, can we move on from that? Is there hope for our future? Or is this divide just going to further deepen?
2: I think that part of this is semantics. I think that a lot of people are confused as to what values are. I think a lot of people have replaced that with political issues rather than convictions in life. If you ask a liberal and a conservative, hey, if that person over there, you know, riding their bicycle down your street, if they crash, are you going to go help them out? Probably both of them are going to say, well, yeah, of course. That's a value. You know, that's how you treat your neighbor. If you ask them, hey, do you appreciate your community? Or are you proud to be a part of your community where you live? You might ask a conservative and liberal, and both would say yes. Mm-hmm. But then the political issue, you know, that hits things like abortion or hits things like religious freedom, they see those as their values. And certainly your values color how you feel about those things. But there's a conviction, a baseline conviction that you start from, and that doesn't change. Your opinion on a political issue may because you learn something new or you go through an experience, but your conviction doesn't. So I think that a lot of people think we disagree on values because they're very confused as to what a value is. Do you value your family? Do you value your community? Do you value your church, your school? I think most conservatives and liberals would answer yes to those. But then how you act that out and what that means in a political landscape may be drastically different in their opinion. You know, go get married and try to figure out what you're going to have for dinner. You know, you're going to argue over everything. I mean, I've got a 16-year-old son, and he thinks he knows everything. I'm 40 and thinks I know nothing, you know. And the older he gets, the less he'll realize he knows. And so there's opinions, yeah. And then there's values. And I think that a lot of people just don't understand really what that word even means anymore because they're told it's political positions.
1: Joey, great to have you. It's so good to talk with you, spend some time. Thanks for joining us on the Fox News Rundown.
2: Yes, ma'am.

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20: I'm Sue Guzman. President Trump ordering a new wave of attacks on Iran. Fox's Trey Yink spoke with the president.
21: The president tells Fox News that 49 Tomahawk missiles were used to hit targets inside of Iran, some of them as close as 40 miles from the Iranian capital of Tehran. The president said that U.S. fighter jets are also operating over the skies of Iran.
20: TechCom says the latest round is now complete. Opening statements in the trial of the man accused of sparking one of the most destructive wildfires in Los Angeles history.
22: A federal prosecutor telling a jury in Los Angeles, Jonathan Rindernecht was motivated by resentment of the rich when he allegedly set a fire in the Pacific Palisades on New Year's Day of last year. A defense attorney arguing the 30-year-old is no arsonist and tried to stop the fire by calling 911 when he saw it break out.
20: Fox's Kristen Goodwin. 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
1: The largest comeback in NBA Finals history. The New York Knicks with a shocking defeat of the San Antonio Spurs in Game 4 on Wednesday, coming back from 29 points down to win it 107-106. The Spurs got off to a hot start in this one. They led by 27 at the half, the lead being 29 at one point, but the Knicks clawed their way back to take the lead late. And down one with time winding down, OG Anunoby tipped in the winning shot with 1.2 seconds left. The Knicks now have a 3-1 lead in the series and can win their first championship in 53 years in Game 5 on Saturday. That's your sports on the Fox News Rundown. Tony Genualdo, Fox News.
2: Now an update from OutKick Stan Dockich.
3: Carmelo Anthony was convicted of murder, found guilty, and given 35 years, which is a light sentence, for stabbing in the heart Austin Metcalf. And it is kind of interesting. A lot of people think that the idiots that would support a murder are going to try to organize and riot. But what I saw was something refreshing. I saw a lot of, and I mean a lot of African Americans, saying, hey man, that was the right verdict. Hey man, this ain't OJ. Hey man, we ain't doing that again. That was stupid back there. This would be more stupid. Yeah, there was 20, 25 idiots jumping around acting like complete morons yesterday, talking about killing Metcalf's family, pissing on his grave, and all those other things. But you're always going to have that. That's something that will never, ever, ever go away in our society. And maybe, you know what? It should. 350 million people can't all get in line with everything. For OutKicks, don't at me. I'm Dan Dockich, and this is Fox News Rundown.
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8: So Graham Plattner has won the Democratic primary in Maine, which means a guy with a Nazi tattoo on his chest is representing the party that keeps calling Donald Trump Hitler. As political hypocrisy goes, this is like calling Trump a bad husband and voting for OJ. Speaking of marriages, Plattner has plenty of issues there, too. For starters, he's admitted to sexting multiple women outside his marriage. He has a dating profile on an app that's known for child predators. And oh yeah, multiple women have credibly accused him of all kinds of abuse. But the same Democrats who told you to believe all women during the Me Too movement is now telling these women to talk to the hand. But hopefully not Graham Plattner's hand, because the guy has also been outed for saying he pleasures himself in porta potties. Sorry to bring it up, but if I had to hear it, you have to hear it, because we're all in this commentary together. Now, the Democrat justification for looking the other way on Plattner's baggage is that they know he's no angel, but they need to beat Susan Collins for the Senate seat because she's a MAGA fascist like Trump. The only problem there is Susan Collins votes with Democrats half the time because she represents a state that's so liberal they wanted to defund the cop and the village people. Long story short, the Plattner pandemonium is the latest in a long line of reminders that you should not be losing friends or family members over politics because none of the people dividing us believe what they say. Donald Trump has a daughter who converted to Judaism, which might be the least Hitler thing I've ever heard, but the Democrats still call him a Nazi to this day. Graham Plattner shows up with an actual death camp tattoo. The Democrats call him a guy who relates to the working class. My question for them is, what kind of jobs did they have? Because any co-workers I've ever worked with would never bond with a creep like Plattner, which is why Democrats should enjoy this while it lasts, because come election night, they are gonna get tattooed. Be sure to listen to Fox Across America with me, Jimmy Failla, weekdays from noon to 3 on the Fox News app. And check out Fox News Saturday Night with Jimmy Failla every Saturday, 10 p.m. Eastern. You better be there. I need the ratings.
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19: Another night of bombing Iran despite a ceasefire.
20: I'm Dave Anthony. Fox News is fighting flares up for the third time this week.
21: Overnight, the United States unleashed powerful strikes against the Iranian regime. CENTCOM says that Iranian military surveillance systems, along with communication systems and air defense sites across Iran, were hit. Speaking from the Situation Room, President Trump told Fox News that 49 Tomahawk missiles hit locations as close to 40 miles from the capital of Tehran. Positions were also targeted along the southwestern part of Iran. The president described the strikes as violent and vicious. Also, President Trump says top Iranian officials called him directly, asking him to stop the bombing.
19: Fox's Trey Ingston, Tel Aviv. Iran has retaliated.
22: Iranian strikes targeted locations in Bahrain, Kuwait, and Jordan, all countries with a U.S. military presence. Kuwait condemned what it called sinful aggressions from Iran.
19: Fox's Jonathan Savage. Jordan says it shot down 20 Iranian missiles. Oil prices down slightly the day after a worse-than-expected inflation report led to a stock market sell-off showing consumer prices rising the most in 3 years in May. Democrats are critical of a Trump comment that he loves the inflation. But the president insists he was taken out of context, adding he loves that prices are not higher and...
23: But when the war is over?
24: Yes.
23: It's coming down.
24: I know you can't.
23: It's going to come down like a rock.
19: The president also says even as Iran insists it keeps blocking shipping in the Strait of Hormuz, a secret U.S. mission got commercial ships through the strait carrying 100 million barrels of oil. Drama in New York City last night in the NBA Finals.
25: The Knicks pull off the miracle comeback.
19: See, the Knicks hit the game-winning shot with a second left, completing the biggest comeback in NBA Finals history. The Spurs blew a 29-point second-half lead and lost 107-106. Game 5 will be Saturday in San Antonio.
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20: Before the latest wave of U.S. attacks on Iran, War Secretary Pete Hegseth said,
30: "The War Department is prepared to set the terms to ensure that we get the kind of deal President Trump expects."
20: He also visited Guantanamo Bay in Cuba, where the U.S. still holds terror suspects, and he talked about the U.S. operation in the Eastern Pacific and Caribbean, targeting and taking out drug trafficking boats.
31: Secretary Hegseth said those measures include the campaign against narco-terrorists.
30: "We are hunting you like we hunted Al-Qaeda and ISIS in the Middle East."
31: The secretary said the U.S. is now getting support in that effort from other countries in the hemisphere. He also said Cuba has to make a decision on its future and potential reforms.
30: "It would be unwise for the government of Cuba to try to procure or get access to the types of weapons that could reach this base or the American homeland. They would be inviting the kind of confrontation not only do they not want, but they could not stand."
31: He said the War Department will be prepared for all circumstances. Kevin Uretsky, Fox News.
20: The man accused of setting one of the deadly wildfires in the Los Angeles area last year is on trial. Opening statements yesterday.
32: A federal prosecutor telling a jury in Los Angeles Jonathan Rindernecht was motivated by resentment of the rich when he allegedly set a fire in the Pacific Palisades on New Year's Day of last year. A defense attorney arguing the 30-year-old is no arsonist and tried to stop the fire by calling 911 when he saw it break out. He's accused of setting an inferno that was put out by officials but reignited days later amid hurricane force winds to become the Palisades Fire, which destroyed nearly 7,000 structures and killed 12 people. Kristen Goodwin, Fox News.
20: We will get another inflation update this morning. Expected to also show an increase in prices at the wholesale level. Ahead of that, on Wall Street, stock futures are rising the day after a massive sell-off. The Dow plunged 953 points. I'm Dave Anthony, and this is Fox News.
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0: It's going to remain very hot and muggy for your Thursday. Temperatures starting out in the low to mid-70s and warming up into the low 90s with an isolated chance for a pop-up shower or storm. We'll cool back down to the 70s Thursday night and Friday. Scattered storms possible in the evening with highs back into the lower 90s. From the WBRC 6 Weather Center, I'm meteorologist Matt Daniel.
7: One of the chief twits would be Jesse Crockett. And you know, here's, you know what, guys? Here's where you can really chime in on that iHeart app to hit that microphone icon and tell me your thoughts. Because what I'd like to know, and I'm going to play some of this crazy stuff she said yesterday. What I'd like to know is, do you think she's this stupid or is it an act? Because I don't think she's this stupid. I'm sitting in Dallas-Fort Worth, which, you know, the Metroplex here is part of her district, of course, that she lost with her plane crash Senate election. And then we, of course, have James Tallarico. That's another thing I'm sure will hit before the end of the week. I mean, I'm with you one more day tomorrow for Michael. Then he's back on Monday. But as far as this, one of the things you can... and I'd love to hear from you on, is do you think Jesse Crockett is this stupid or is this an act? And to me, it is unequivocally an act. She is acting. Have you heard some of her... she went to a private school, a nice, more elite private school growing up. And she, when you listen to her interviews when she was running for office for the first time, she did not talk like this person from the rough side of Dallas like she does now. It's a total and complete act. And I also think, you know, another thing you can answer me is all these other people and the craziness. I think there's a lot of people that act and whip up a frenzy over this, but know that they're wrong and know that they're lying, but do it so they can get fame, fortune, etc. And then I think you have a whole bunch of people that are stupid enough to believe this crap that you would see out there on the in front of the Collin County Courthouse where Carmelo Anthony was, of course, sentenced to 35 years in prison. Let's go to some of the hits here. Oh, but before we do, Carmelo Anthony lawyers file a notice of appeal a day after sentencing, which we all expected, right? But he has now filed a pauper oath appointment of attorney on appeal. It's a document that declares financial destitution and requests court-appointed legal representation. He's broke. He is broke, according to that. However, do you know about the, do you guys know about the Go, Give, Send, Go for Carmelo? Do you know about, you know, Give, Send, Go is more of a Christian version, quote unquote, of GoFundMe. Now, do you guys know the difference between how much Carmelo Anthony's family raised for him, the murderer, versus Austin Metcalf's family? Here's the problem. And I've been railing about this for 8, 9 months, 12 months, whatever it is, since it started. I could not believe this. This is how morally decrepit or bankrupt some people are in this country. Carmelo Anthony raised about $30,000 to $50,000 more than Austin Metcalf's family did. I'm literally telling you, it's always been that way. The numbers were that way. But of course, Give, Send, Go shut down Carmelo Anthony's fundraiser once he was convicted. And in fact, the money that was people donated $4,000 after he was convicted. Like on that day. And so Give, Send, Go shut it down. Once you're convicted, they immediately shut the thing down. And they refunded the fools, the lost souls who gave $4,000 to a convicted killer. Just like Luigi Mangione, but, you know, instead of it being hardcore crazed leftist lunatics who fantasize about murdering executives, like the United Healthcare CEO who was murdered, Brian Harrison, I think is his name, who he grew up on a farm, did not go to an Ivy League school, etc., went to an Iowa State University. And Luigi, of course, growing up with a silver spoon in his mouth, going to the most elite institutions, would grow up to murder, you know, according to the police, would murder the United Healthcare executive. But going back to Carmelo Anthony's family, they had to give back everything. Well, Give, Send, Go gave back everything that people donated afterwards. Carmelo Anthony's, this is the lowest of the low. Do you want to know, and I told you yesterday about Carmelo, I said the real thing that happened here was a handful of things here. I said it's rage. Carmelo was filled with rage, hate, victimhood. And the family said we left Baton Rouge for a better life, as if they're coming from some, you know, third world country or something like that. Well, they brought it with them. But guess what? When you hear Carmelo Anthony's grandmother, who was at the trial, driving away after he was sentenced to, you know, convicted of being a killer and sentenced to 35 years righteously,

0: The grandma was yelling racist and biased. She also dropped an F-bomb in there. So grandmama is this poisoned, you know, racial animus garbage. So look at what this family, you know, from grandmama to mom and dad to Carmelo. And then does it make sense now why he murdered Austin Metcalf with this rage? When you see the grandma saying this stuff, it's just unbelievable. Matt Walsh, commentator, saying this is so... before I read Matt Walsh's tweet, you have to hear this. This is one of the lunatics out there that was yelling and freaking out. Here we go. Where did she go? There is a lady among my repertoire of audio. I'll have to pull it up separately here because she's screaming and, you know, what am I going to do? What am I going to do? I'm afraid now my own kids, this and that. Here we go. Here it is.
1: What do you want us to do? What do you want us to do at this point? What? I'm lost for words. I don't know what to do.
0: Maybe don't stab somebody to death. Let's see. Hold
1: on. I got 5 boys. I don't know what. I ain't got nothing to tell them no more. You can't walk away no more.
2: Rest in peace, Trayvon Martin.
3: Let me ask you this right now.
0: You can't walk away. That's what Trayvon didn't do. So Matt Walsh, the commentator, says, this is so devastating. Imagine being a black parent tonight. How do you protect your children? If they go out and stab just one person, they might go to prison. It's like a black man in America can't even murder anybody anymore. Unimaginable. Jim Crow all over again. I'm furious. That's just so bad, backwards. There's a change.org petition. Some people demanding, this is so sad, that Hunter Metcalf be arrested. I mean, you know, the twin brother of Austin Metcalf for allegedly doing something in there. He didn't do anything wrong. Witnesses said he wasn't involved in the case. He was nearby, but he didn't do anything. And then you've got this, here's another, just one of the twits that was out there saying this.
4: I said as a former prosecutor, this was a legal lynching that happened in this slaughterhouse. This is a slaughterhouse. This is not a courthouse.
0: Yeah, legal lynching, slaughterhouse, blah, blah, blah. That is a former assistant DA who was kicked out for some illegal activity. And I guess she was kicked out of her ability to practice law. And let's go to Jazzy. Here we go. Because I want you to listen to this and all the other stuff we're hearing here. Do you think Jazzy Crockett, as you listen to this, is this stupid? Or do you think she knows she's lying and doing it for her profile, for her fame, her fortune, continuing to make herself the center of attention?
5: Also, I mean, can we just be real about this? Like, why are you rolling up on somebody and being like, get out? Like, this is, to me, this is the culture that is being instigated. Yeah. Mostly because of like, you know, y'all know how we say on the internet, don't let your, like,
0: all right.
5: All
0: right, so anyways. Okay, so there she goes complaining. Let me play a little bit more here from Jazzy.
5: Black women, especially black women who have black male children, live in fear and agony every single day. A fear and agony that I promise you, the Metcalfs probably never spent a day living that way. Mm-hmm. And we're going to have just some real conversations about race in this country.
0: So, and then here's one more on, those are the two I really wanted to get up. Here's the other one. Here's Jazzy.
6: How intentional, like how bad was this? 35 years for a kid who had decided to go under a tent that was not his team's tent as it was raining, and simply didn't want to be put out in the rain by some random kid that he didn't know who was larger than him. Listen, a lot

0: A lot of people don't know what it is to live as a black person in this country, but just like you can give the benefit of the doubt to so many police officers when they go out and they shoot some black unarmed person, even though they are trained, the fact that there was little to no mercy seen or humanity seen when this black boy said that I was scared.
1: Well, some people might say, why are you even bringing a knife like that to attract me?
0: Yeah, people may say that. But walk a day in my shoes and then respond.
2: So Carmelo was afraid. He's a boy. He's afraid. Is that why he, as I mentioned to you yesterday, some of the a lot of the witness testimony, just a few of the hits. Quote, Carmelo said, I'll beat your A word while under that tent. Anthony, according to one witness, said, you're not going to move me. You're a B word. Y'all are A word. Also said, I'm not leaving F y'all, full word. Y'all a bunch of P words, full word. Y'all not going to do nothing about it when he was asked to leave. And, I mean, he's clearly a scared, afraid young black boy who's terrified to exist. I mean, this is the myth. So here's my question for you. Do you believe that, is Jazzy Crockett stupid or is she doing this on purpose? Because I think she's doing it on purpose, as well as some of the other folks that are leading the charge on this and saying things like that. And then I feel like these bottom-dwelling folks that are out there saying these things and, you know, making fools of themselves out in the parking lot, I think they're just stupid enough and foolish enough to believe this, which is sad, but that's kind of what I think. Is Jazzy and those at her level incompetent, stupid, or is it intentional? Chime in by hitting that microphone button on your iHeart app and go to town. Very much would love to hear your thoughts on that. Also, Graham Platner. He's doing the media circuit. We've got some highlights of that. And Ron Klain, former head of staff for Joe Biden, is now taking him under his wing and defending him and running things. All that's next. It's Chris Kroc in for Michael Belzorno. This is your morning show.
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9: Gas prices have been dipping a bit this week. AAA's Marie Dodds credits lower crude oil prices, which remain below $100 a barrel.
10: Prices are still significantly elevated compared to where they were right before the conflict started. And so that means gas prices and diesel prices will continue to be elevated. But drivers are getting some relief.
9: One Colorado driver says even with gas prices dropping, he's reducing unnecessary time on the road.
11: I'm usually filling up at least twice a week. I go see my family. I've having to do a couple fewer trips here and there. I've been like, okay, I could wait to go over there till the following week.
9: With many people in the entertainment industry worried about AI, New York is the first state in the nation to mandate ads created using AI-generated actors need to say so.
12: New York is a hub for advertising, television, and film. Lately, there have been a lot of questions about how artificial intelligence could affect the industries, especially when it comes to jobs. Well, now Governor Kathy Hochul has signed the nation's first law, which requires ads that use AI-generated performers to say so. AI-generated or synthetic performers are digitally created to appear as real people and sometimes are used to sell products. The law is getting the thumbs up from SAG-AFTRA, the union, which represents actors, saying it creates some much-needed guardrails. In New York, I'm Daria Albinger.
9: A new Texas law, which does require age verification and parental consent for kids to access smartphone apps, is being allowed to take effect while lawsuits play out. Experts say the courts must decide if this is a violation of free speech. Attorney Travis Crabtree.
13: There are serious competing interests, the safety of our kids versus the First Amendment of the Constitution.
9: And a new survey of small business owners shows optimism is steadily dropping. Anthony Smith with the National Federation of Independent Businesses.
14: And we've seen uncertainty, you know, in the last couple of months. It's gone up, but it's well above the historic average right now.
9: He says it may translate to fewer job openings and less small business expansion for a while. I'm Monica Nelson with your consumer and business news.
15: I'm Julian Edelman. That's Rob Gronkowski. And guess what, folks? We're teammates again. And we're going to welcome you guys all to Dudes on Dudes.
16: Dudes on Dudes.
15: That sounds a little weird, but that's what this is going to be. Roberto, what's Dudes on Dudes?
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16: 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We got studs, wizards. We got freaks.
15: Or dudes, dude.
16: We got dogs.
15: Dog. We'll break down their games. We'll share some insider stories and determine what kind of dude each of these dudes are. Is Randy Moss a stud or a freak? Is Tom Brady a dog or a dudes, dude?
16: We're gonna find out, Jules. New episodes drop every Thursday during the NFL season.
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1: 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Let's hear on the talkback. 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
2: You're talking about Jasmine being dumb. It's an absolute farce. The woman went to law school. Here I am, 53, graduated from Ole Miss, trying to get into law school. It's really hard and tough. And she talks like she's a moron, which she is. Anyway.
1: I don't think she's a moron. I think she talks like a moron. She's playing a role. And I think some people are stupid enough to believe that's who she is when it's not. Let's hear from Donna in Pennsylvania.
3: I'm going to say the obvious regarding Carmelo Anthony. Instead of his parents and Carmelo taking responsibility for his actions, they led this poor kid to believe that he was actually innocent. That is so sad.
1: I think they also, you know, I haven't told you this yet, but in really more last night, and as I was preparing for this morning show, and you could see the new booking photo of him in the state prison. Got a whole new outfit. But the one originally, you see partial child, or you know what I mean, adolescent, partial murderer. And I think his parents have raised him, it started with his grandma, as we see at least, to have that racial animus, hatred, rage, victimhood. Let's hear from John in Youngstown.
4: Good morning, Chris. This is John from Youngstown. And I think it shows the reach and the influence that Kamala Harris has had on some of these folks, that it's just a bunch of ranting and raving word salads. They're not even making any sense or stating any points or coming to any conclusion. They're just going through a tirade like a word salad.
1: Quick hit on what the prosecutor said yesterday in a lengthy interview with Fox News, and then we get to Biden's ex-chief, Ron Klain, defending Graham Platner and his Nazi tattoos. Chris and Michael, your morning show.
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14: Just before midnight on Saturday, February 19th, 2005, Danielle Imbo and her friend Richard Patron left a crowded Philadelphia bar. 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
14: Those same questions frustrated law enforcement. The FBI called it murder for hire.
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18: It's going to remain very hot and muggy for your Thursday. Temperatures starting out in the low to mid 70s and warming up into the low 90s with an isolated chance for a pop-up shower or storm. We'll cool back down to the 70s Thursday night and Friday. Scattered storms possible in the evening with highs back into the lower 90s. From the WBRC 6 Weather Center, I'm meteorologist Matt Daniel.
19: Fox News, I'm Sue Guzman. President Trump ordering a new wave of attacks on Iran. Fox's Trey Yink spoke with the president.
20: The president tells Fox News that 49 Tomahawk missiles were used to hit targets inside of Iran, some of them as close as 40 miles from the Iranian capital of Tehran. The president said that U.S. fighter jets are also operating over the skies of Iran.
19: CENTCOM says the latest round is now complete. Opening statements in the trial of the man accused of sparking one of the most destructive wildfires in Los Angeles history.
21: A federal prosecutor telling a jury in Los Angeles, Jonathan Rindernecht was motivated by resentment of the rich when he allegedly set a fire in the Pacific Palisades on New Year's Day of last year. A defense attorney arguing the 30-year-old is no arsonist and tried to stop the fire by calling 911 when he saw it break out.
19: Fox's Kristen Goodwin. 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
0: From Sacramento to Oklahoma City, from Nashville to Youngstown, this is your morning show with Michael DelGiorno.
1: It is. Chris Kroc in for Michael DelGiorno. He'll be back Monday. I get to be with you one more day after today, talking to the inimitable producer Red and about the whole Carmelo Anthony story and Jazzy Crockett acting like she's a victim. And where was it that she's afraid that black teenagers or anybody who's black is afraid to just walk around?
23: Black women, especially black women who have black male children, live in fear and agony every single day. A fear and agony that I promise you, the Metcalfs probably never spent a day living that way. Mm-hmm. And we're going to have just some real conversations about race in this country.
1: These dang Metcalfs. If his chest wasn't in the way, none of this would have happened. Bruce Red saying that even when you're the criminal, and I'll add even when you're the murderer, you're the victim. Maybe, as he says, the problem is you. How vile is it for your grandmother to drop F-bombs and yell racism? How sick and vile. I have to assume that grandmama was sitting in the courtroom the whole time. It's unbelievable because there were more than one, a couple at least, two or three black students who testified out of those seven or eight students. And they said, absolutely not. Carmelo was not a victim in any way. Carmelo was the aggressor. Carmelo said these vile things Carmelo threatened. And then Jesse Crockett lies and says that he was afraid, and they're afraid. They walk all in fear. She also mocked the size of the knife, even though the knife went in, according to the medical examiner. It pierced. It didn't pierce. It broke through his sternum, his bone. The rage that Carmelo Anthony had and still has. The rage. Shoving that knife through his bone, his sternum, into his heart, 2 inches deep. A gaping hole that the prosecutor, Bill Wirsky, blew up. The picture of his heart, the actual heart with the hole in it, blew it up and held a poster up for the jury to have. And one of the jury's members, an Asian lady. I remind you, the jury is made up of Indians, as in, India, people from India, Asians. Technically, Indians are Asians, too, but separately they call it. They say the description of the jury they make up is Indians, Asians, Hispanics, and whites. This was a very diverse jury. And the only reason 3 black jurors were struck is because they're all teachers. And that is going to hold up in what the Supreme Court ruled a long time ago. I think it's the Batner or something, Batten something defense, where it's like there's no, if you kick them out because of something like that, your record, your job, that is absolutely okay. And that's why they did it, not race. So they're not going to win on that appeal as well. But so here's what the prosecutors said. Collin County District Attorney, his name is Greg Willis, and Prosecutor Bill Wirsky, who prosecuted this case. As Carmelo sits isolated in a jail cell south of, I believe, where's Texas A&M? I always get confused. I'm sitting in the state of Texas. College Station, south of College Station, like 30 or 40 miles south of College Station. So here's what they said. They were asked by Fox News, what moments were there when you knew you had won? And Prosecutor Berlorski says, I think when the jury finally saw the videotape, they saw that Carmelo Anthony was not surrounded. And the videotape was from all over Kuykendall Stadium, which is what it's called, where they were at the track meet. And there was an expert from, I think, the police or forensics with in Tarrant County, Fort Worth, right across the way there in the Metroplex, who blew it up. And you could see, it was grainy, but you could see Carmelo, and you could see nobody surrounded him. Nobody was ganging up on him. It was just him and Austin. And by the way, the New York Post says that Austin Metcalf was only about, I think, 28 pounds or 38 pounds heavier than Carmelo, only 1 inch taller. Other outlets had said it was like 6 inches, 5 inches, and like 80 pounds. But even so, a shove doesn't beget a stab. It is that simple. You have to have imminent, you have to have a fear of great bodily injury or death, imminent bodily injury or death. You know, it's about to happen. Obviously, that didn't happen. So then the story of, oh, he's black. Oh, he walks around as a victim. Oh, he's a victim. You got to be afraid. Oh, my gosh. And then you hear her on the podcast. She's like, and you know, as a mother, as a black mother with a black child, mm-hmm. Here's the other, like, what do you mean, mm-hmm? So as the message is, if you're a black teenage boy, you're supposed to go around with a knife and stab people if you're, you know, somebody's pushing you. And when you're the one being aggressive and yelling, you all are P words, you know, all this kind of stuff. I'm going to beat your A word. Okay. In the parade of witnesses, he says that all of the witnesses saw it the same way, the prosecutor. Austin Metcalf was in the right. Carmelo Anthony was in the wrong. The second witness, prosecutors say, stood out as a key piece to winning over the jury. Prosecutor Wirsky says he described the young man as calm, cool, and collected. I think what stood out about his testimony, he said, when I looked over there and when I saw Carmelo Anthony, the witness said, Carmelo was staring off in the distance, but he looked like a man who had a plan that was fixing to do something. Quote, and I thought, That spoke volumes to the jury, says the DA, about what Carmelo Anthony had in his mind. Yes, he did. He was ready. And one of the things I've kind of, in my analysis from last night and today, as we continue to get more information, people speaking out, is that Carmelo, remember his parents said in a press conference with a race hustler they enlisted to defend them and have a press conference with this, you know, about this maybe 6-8 months ago. They said, we left Baton Rouge for a better life. Well, I think that Carmelo had that Baton Rouge in him, and he was ready to do, to prove his street cred. I think that the combination of victimhood, rage, and wanting to prove himself. Maybe he never fit in. Maybe he wanted to show, I'm awesome. Look at me. I'm, quote, badass. Well, he played a big man's game. He's sitting in prison, and he's going to be there for 17 and a half more years. You know what else, real fast? I don't know if we'll ever hear a juror speak out on this, but if we do, I would not be surprised, and I'm sure they won't speak out because they're going to be afraid. It's like the St. George Floyd, blessed be his name, jury, right? All the threats, all the intimidation. But I think that it's possible that the reason why they gave him 35 years, knowing that he'd be out in 17 and a half, might match about the exact age, perhaps, that Austin Metcalf was. That's just a thought. It's a possibility. I don't know. Let's go to Graham Plattner. He is doing the media circuit now, the media tour, going around and trying to move on. What they're trying to do right now with the media circuit is go on very friendly shows, all leftist shows, and let them ask the questions in their somewhat softball way. And then once he's done it, I've answered all the questions. I've moved on. I've shared everything there is to share. He's lying about stuff, lying about the timeline on his sexting while he was married. The sexting was going on in the first months of his marriage. He's lying. He lied on one of the interviews last night saying that he sexted before he was married. Well, we all know that's not true. In fact, also a column in the Financial or the Free Press, Lindsay Fifield, that's how you pronounce it, Fifield, is the woman who the New York Times piece was all about. They did that. Capture the story and kill it, or capture and bury it, right? Or capture and make it much more softer. She spoke out in depth to the Free Press. I will share that with you. Maybe I'll even share some of it now. Then you have the former chief of staff for Joe Biden in his president, you know, when he's president, Ron Klain, who is Jewish. Jewish Insider doing a story about this. Ex-Biden chief Ron Klain defends Graham Plattner's Nazi tattoo. It's otherworldly, isn't it? This and Carmelo Anthony. Do the Democrats have anything that they're standing up for that is not, like, otherworldly and ridiculous and farcical? The tattoo, Klain, this is so ridiculous. Lie to me. Tell me lies. Ron Klain claimed the tattoo was a skull and crossbones to remember his fallen comrades from his service in Afghanistan. First of all, that was after Iraq, not Afghanistan. The skull and crossbones were there to remember his fallen comrades from service in Afghanistan, an explanation the campaign itself has not previously offered. Look at this, a new explanation. A new one. Hey, what's in the bag? There's a bunch of explanations. Reach in the bag. See which one? Oh, here's the explanation. So, you know what this tells me with Ron Klain doing this and taking the mantle now? Graham Plattner is very important to them. Very. And you know this, and I know this, the control of the Senate apparently lies with Graham Plattner getting the shift, the position. The Republican Jewish Committee says Ron Klain, as a former U.S. Holocaust Memorial Museum board member, claimed, quote, absolutely knows better. Quote, every Jewish family in America knows what the insignia of the Nazi SS, the unit that ran the death camps, looks like. And Klain knows exactly what it is, too. These people are dancing. Do I want to say they're dancing on the graves of the Jews who faced these the Totenkopf tattoos as they were being slaughtered, tortured, beaten, starved to death, worked to death. So it's just unbelievable. I'm going to share some of the comments. This in an article from the Free Press with Lindsay Fifield explaining things, and a former lover also of Graham Platner's. She says, of course, he yanked her out of a cab during an argument, that Platner twisted her arm behind her back, pushed her into a room and held the door shut so she couldn't escape. He cavalierly discussed violence, including threatening to, quote, rape home intruders. Remember that, too? And he's like, it's not for, pleasure. It's for dominance. Like what? I'll share more of this coming up next. Plus, we have the top five stories of the day. All that's next. It's Chris Kroc. And for Michael Del Giorno, this, after all, is your morning show.
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28: John Polk was my nemesis. 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
29: I'm John Polk. For years, I was the poster boy of the conversion therapy movement. 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I wore the label of ex-gay with pride. That was all until, well, we'll get to that part.
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0: Hey, welcome back to your morning show. It's just about 7 minutes before the hour. Jeffrey in here. Chris Kroc still doing some last-minute prep, so we'll get back to him here in just a few short minutes. Just remember, you can always be a part of the show anytime that you want. Be a part of that iHeartRadio app. All you have to do is go to the station you're listening to. I don't think they say that sometimes. It's the station you're listening to, and then you can turn around. And you can leave a talk back about the comments, whatever they're talking about there. You can just chime in and be a part of the show. So anytime you'd like to do that, make sure you get there on your iHeart app. Coming up a little later on in the morning, we have got Rory O'Neill. Rory O'Neill will be here talking about the World Cup starting this morning. That comes up here just after the top of the hour. So make sure you're here for that. And then he'll also be back in our third hour during the talking about the college sticker shock there. Yeah. So it's all going on this morning here on your morning show. And again, we're just kind of waiting on Chris to maybe just turn up his headphones there a little bit. Do have talk back here from WKBN. This is John.
1: Good morning, Chris. This is John from Youngstown. And I think it shows the reach and the influence that Kamala Harris has had on some of these folks that it's just a bunch of ranting and raving word salads. They're not even making any sense or stating any points or coming to any conclusion. They're just going through a tirade like a word salad.
0: Yeah, we've got John there from Youngstown and also a listener coming in from KTOK.
1: Good morning, Chris. This is John from Youngstown.
0: I think we just played
1: and
0: that.
1: And I think it shows the reach and the...
0: Here you go. This is KTOK.
2: I think when it comes to that scumbag Plantner, that you're missing like the bigger picture. Idiots, morons, and thieves can run for office. How in the hell do they get the votes necessary? What is wrong with the people in Maine?
3: Good question. Now, actually, I read a whole article about that on Maine. Chris Crockett for Michael DelGiorno, your morning show. Good question on that, and here's what it is. There are a bunch of women. Women are the key to winning in Maine. This from the Wall Street Journal. The overturning of Roe v. Wade, I lay that at her feet, talking about Susan Collins, referring to her. But this woman says she cannot support Plattner as an alternative and would write in a different name. I'm a Democrat, so I want Democrats to win, but I also care about how we win. Our argument can't be that character only matters only when it's candidates from the other party, you think? And women in 2020 backed Democrat Biden by for president by 13 points in 2020, but voted for Collins by 5, for example. You look at a 19 or 18-point span there. Women ages 45 and older, more like it across parties, backing Biden 15 points, but Collins by 7, a 22-point spread. So women are the key in Maine, and they always seem to go Democrat president Collins for Senate. Now, let's go to the allegations from Lindsay Fifield, who really went in a long spread in the financial free press, I should say. Okay, called himself a communist, said white rural Americans actually racist and stupid, says the sexual assault for when it happens to women, just take some responsibility for yourself. You wind up having sex with somebody you don't mean to because you're drunk. Craziness. Fifield says the allegations and fighting them now feels like we're in the 60s, 70s, 80s, and 90s. I was 120 pounds. I absolutely could not have left when Graham, she says, twisted her arm, threw in a room, and slammed the door shut. In a 2016 diary entry, she talks about breaking her lease in D.C. after the two split. This jealousy used to scare me so much, I literally moved, all caps, to get away from him. He didn't want me, but he didn't want anyone else to have me either. That's that whole horror movie, If I Can't Have You, No One Will, right? Scary, scary, scary. We'll do some more on Graham Plattner, and then we're going to get into Iran in the latest. We're hitting them again in the past 24 hours. It's Chris Kroc, and for Michael DelGiorno, this is your morning show.
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11: Human. Alabama's morning news starts right now.
12: Well, good morning. Welcome in. I'm JT. It is Thursday, June 11th. Here we go. Senator Katie Britt weighing in on the Iran situation. Leah Brandon has an update here in just a minute. Right now, let's check traffic and weather together. Here's Phil Carter.
13: Well, we have road work this morning till 7 on Tallapoosa Street, north and south, between 2059 and Vanderbilt Road. I'm Phil Carter in the traffic center.
12: Another hot one today. Sunshine, 93 will be the high, but the heat index is going to be about 102 this afternoon. Right now, partly cloudy, 75. Alabama's morning news. More attacks on Iran last night. Fox News has the update in a couple of minutes. But first, we lead local. Here's Leah Brandon.
14: President Trump says the attacks against Iran will resume today if the regime does not make a peace deal with the U.S. Jim Faraday reports.
15: Senator Katie Britt telling Newsmax the U.S. is in an ideological space.
16: These people do not want to be our friends. Mm-hmm. They want to see harm come to Americans. They want death to our country. And we absolutely have to stand strong, stand beside President Trump and finish this.
15: But the senator says that's not how some lawmakers feel.
16: It is despicable that we have Democratic colleagues that are actually cheering for Iran and also saying, oh, we hope this doesn't go well. That is absurd. We should stand together, united as Americans, against a force of evil, an actual evil in Iran.
15: The senator says supporting the president so he can finish the job will help ensure Americans are kept safe from a regime that wishes to do us harm. I'm Jim Faraday.
14: In the race for lieutenant governor, Alabama Secretary of State Wes Allen is responding to an ethics complaint. A former Conecuh County Republican Party chairman filed the complaint over more than $1 million spent on advertising by Allen's office. The complaint also alleges a public relations contract was awarded to a firm linked to Allen's campaigns. Allen has denied the allegations, calling them a political stunt by his opponent, former state GOP chairman John Wall. And Alabama-based baseball arrives in Omaha ahead of the College World Series. Coach Rob Vaughn says he likes the way the team is approaching the challenge.
17: I think they understand what's sitting in front of them. And I think the exciting thing for me is I don't think they're approaching this like, hey, the job's finished. We did something that hadn't been done in 27 years. Job's done. I think this group isn't ready to stop playing together.
14: The Tide opens the World Series play against Oklahoma on Saturday. I'm Leah Brandon. And this is Alabama's Morning News with JT. We lead local. And now Fox News covers the world.
18: We hit them very hard. I'm Dave Anthony, Fox News. That's what President Trump told Fox during a second night of attacks in Iran, calling it violent and vicious as he insists Iran keeps tapping us along on a potential deal.
19: CENTCOM says Iranian military surveillance capabilities, along with air defense systems and communication sites, were hit.
18: Fox's Trey Yingst in Tel Aviv.
19: Now, in response, the Iranians launched ballistic missiles and drones at Gulf countries, including Bahrain and Kuwait. The Jordanian army says they dealt with at least 20 Iranian ballistic missiles in the skies of their country. Today, the Iranian Foreign Ministry says the strikes overnight rendered the ceasefire practically meaningless.
18: As Iran keeps insisting it's blocking shipping in the Strait of Hormuz, President Trump says the U.S. in a secret mission got more than 200 ships through, carrying 100 million barrels of oil. Oil prices have been down slightly this morning, but the spike up for oil and gas in this conflict drove inflation in May to the biggest rise in 3 years.
20: But President Trump says he's not concerned.
21: You know what I really love? I love the inflation. You know why?
20: The president says that's because he predicts prices will plummet once military action is over in Iran.
18: That's Fox's Jared Halpern of the White House. Carmelo Anthony's lawyers have filed an appeal to Tuesday's murder conviction in Texas and a 35-year prison sentence for stabbing a 17-year-old in a confrontation last year. And related to that, Fox's Chris Foster reports a right-wing influencer has been arrested.
22: Jake Lang's charged with making terroristic threats. He led protests outside the courthouse in Frisco, Texas, saying Carmelo Anthony should be hanging from a tree, allegedly threatening to kill Anthony himself if he wasn't convicted of murdering Austin Metcalf at a track meet last year. Anthony was convicted. He's black. Metcalf was white. So is Jake Lang.
18: A comeback like no other in NBA Finals history.
23: Brunson gets it. Fires up a three. Shot no good. The tip, it's gone. It's gone.
18: OG Anunoby's game winner for the Knicks came with a second left to complete a 29-point second-half comeback, beating the Spurs 107-106 on ABC. 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
12: It is 6:04 now, Alabama's Morning News. I'm JT. Well, Mackenzie, I know you're a big soccer gal, and the World Cup starts today. You're going to be watching the games. I know you went. Did you watch the Auburn game or go to it?
24: We did. We watched it.
12: Okay.
24: It started at 7:30 in Auburn, so we were like, it's a school night.
12: A little late. Right, right. So are you fired up? You getting ready for it? You're going to be watching a bunch of the games and stuff?
24: I am. The U.S. men's plays tomorrow, so I think that the first game is today at 2 o'clock our time this afternoon.
12: Okay. All right. And let's not forget now the College World Series baseball games begin tomorrow. And then into the weekend, West Virginia plays tomorrow at 1 o'clock against Troy. North Carolina and Ole Miss get after it tomorrow night at 6. And then Saturday, Alabama and Oklahoma at 2 o'clock. And the night game on Saturday is Georgia and Texas at 7 o'clock. So lots of sports going on this weekend.
24: How about the Knicks last night?
12: Holy moly, did you... we got to play this cut. This was just exciting as can be. I actually flipped around a little bit and I was watching it. And I saw, oh, wait, my gosh. Spurs are going to win this when they were down by 29 at one point. And the Knicks came back and won with, 2 seconds left in the game.
23: Nobody guarding the inbound pass. Brunson gets it, fires up a three. Shot no good. The tip, it's gone. It's gone. It's gone. With 1.2 remaining, Knicks take the lead. And it's 107-106. Bedlam here at the Garden. They can't believe it. That's it. It's over.
12: Unbelievable. I mean, that is just an incredible, what an exciting finish. I'm sorry I missed that. You know, I like the finals in a lot of sports I don't follow. And the NBA I don't follow hardly ever. But I do like, you know, the championship games in all sports. So, dang it, I missed that.
24: Well, I'm going to tell you, if you are a Knicks fan, I imagine you didn't get a lot of sleep last night. Because how do you go to sleep after that?
12: Right. They lead the series 3-1 now. Game 5 will be on Saturday night. How about that? Great job for them. By the way, back to soccer. According to the folks over there at ESPN, the team to beat in the World Cup is Spain this year.
24: Oh.
12: They've got them ranked at number one, followed by France, Argentina, England, and Brazil. There's your top five. The United States didn't even make the list of the top 15, according to ESPN. Would you agree with that? Are we that? Are we that? I mean, these teams, I know it's not a big popular sport here. It's getting more popular in the U.S., but we've got some good players.
24: Well, you know that the U.S. men's team, Chris Richards, is on it, and he's from Birmingham. He grew up playing soccer in Hoover.
12: How about that?
24: So it's really cool, yeah.
12: Well, we got to get him on the air.
24: We should.
12: I was surprised not to see the United States ranked there, but yeah, apparently Spain is the big dog this year. 6:07 now, Alabama's morning news. More on the World Cup starting today, and also a college sticker shock. Ooh. Yeah, prices keep soaring. Roy O'Neill, our correspondent, on both these stories. And a check on this Thursday, muggy traffic and weather together, 3 minutes.
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13: Good Friday morning. We're looking at a partly cloudy sky. It's going to be hot and humid with scattered storms possible in the afternoon.

0: this World Cup.
1: Yeah, Mexico, not in the top 15 either. Apparently, Japan, Croatia, Senegal, Colombia, Belgium, Norway, Morocco, Netherlands, Germany, Portugal, Brazil, England, Argentina, France, and then there's Spain at number one. There's your top 15. But one of the biggest concerns during the World Cup, you think security is a problem. How about not getting tipped at the restaurants in the United States? Because foreigners don't like to tip, apparently.
2: Well, it's not in their culture. They don't have it. That, you know, that where they live, waiters and waitresses are paid a normal salary. They don't depend on tips like they do here. So some of the cities and some of the restaurants and bars in these cities are actually going to add a 20% surcharge onto all checks. Just saying, look, we're not going to even quibble and confuse people. We'll just add the 20% so you don't need to tip on top of that. You know, here in Orlando, I know plenty of bartenders and waiters and waitresses who hate it when they hear someone's accent, because that means that they're probably not going to understand how to tip, how it works, what percentage, what they should do. So, yeah, this is to try to end that confusion.
1: Yeah, I think a lot of restaurants are moving to that. I'm not going to name the restaurant club here in town, but, you know, it got to a point where people were coming in, they'd complain about the food a lot. And then they'd eat half of it and send it back and no tip. So they said, that's it.
2: Oh.
1: 18% across the board in big, bold black letters on the check when you get it. Gratuity, 18%. It's automatic these days.
2: And as long as it's disclosed, right? As long as it's out there, like the tip has been included here, you know, I'm all right with it. When they sort of hide it, like what's a service charge? Is that the same as the tip? Does the waiter or waitress or the bartender, do they get this money specifically? Like that better be what it's for.
1: You know,
2: I don't want to go to the boss who then decides sort of, oh, well, maybe you'll get 10% of that.
1: Right. Where are you on the gratuity included on the check? I get it for big parties, but if it's just you and your wife or something, are you good with it? Or do you think, hey, that's, you know, what are you doing?
2: I'm all right with, I just want disclosure. I want full disclosure on that. Yeah, I want it to, if it's 18%, then give a line for me to add $2 extra or whatever it might be, because I like to bump it up or not. But yeah, just make it clear and simple. You know, one other little thing is that in most countries of the world, you know, you and I, if we go to a restaurant, they give us that little vinyl thing where we put the credit card and they walk away with it and come back. Mm-hmm. Most of the world, you never let your credit card out of your sight. That'll throw people off. And you know, they're used to those little machines where you tap right there and then the waiter carries it around with them.
1: Yeah.
2: So it's just, it's a cultural difference thing. Like the tipping, like, wait, how does this work? And when, at what time? Many places you pay when you order. You don't wait. You know, you'll finish your meal when you're done. You don't wrap up. You order and you pay. And that's how it works.
1: Pay before you get the bite. I don't know about that. Right. I do like the little handheld, hey, you can pay right here at the table so I don't take your card. I do like that. And as far as tipping goes with, I you know, a lot of times I'll ask, do you guys share tips here or do you get this?
2: Right.
1: And a lot, you know, it's, I think it's like 50-50. You know, and I said, all right, well, listen, I'm going to go ahead and tip you, you know, 20%, but I'm going to give you a little extra and you just put this in your pocket. Oh, I can't do that. I said, put this in your pocket or I'm throwing it on the floor. You know, and she's okay. You know, so
2: my personal thing, by the way, I'll pay my bill with the credit card. This is at my local brewery.
1: Yeah.
2: I always tip the bartender cash separate. So I always put here's the credit card to the boss and then that's for the bartender.
1: Yeah, good idea. All right, speaking of money, the cost of higher education these days keeps soaring. Don't get me started on cost of college and student loans. My gosh.
2: Get a nerve, eh?
1: It's outrageous. You know, these presidents, these universities just keep raising the tuition costs because you know why? Students can get student loans so easily, and then they compound your, you know, butt all the way to hundreds of thousands of dollars in debt.
2: And we're seeing now, according to the Princeton Review and CNBC, there are now 16 universities charging over $100,000 a year. Now, that's for tuition, fees, room and board, the whole shoot match. Harvey Mudd College out in California, $104,512. But then at the other side of the spectrum, places like Harvard, Penn, MIT, you know, depending on your household income, a lot of them are waiving tuition, making tuition free for many households making less than $200,000 a year.
1: Well, I kind of like that idea, too. And I do like the state, you know, states that have free tuition for residents of their states.
2: Schools.
1: Things like that. But, the cost these days, there's so many different options now. And more employers are starting to realize that, hey, we'll train you on the job. Come on. But there are some still professions that require you got to have that

0: situation. All right, Roy O'Neill, thank you, buddy. I appreciate you. It's 6:18 now. Alabama's morning news. I've been watching Dutton Ranch, the spinoff from Yellowstone, and they've been talking about this for a while. I think we talked about it 6 months ago. Screwworm, serious pest that is now infesting livestock. It's coming across the border. They've been talking about this for over a year down there. We're going to be talking with an expert on what's going on with the screwworm. Infection prevention specialist Rain Guest will join us next and what the impact is for all of us across the country, even though Texas ranchers are seeing the worst of it. Stay with us.
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2: Summer is

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3: There was this gentleman that my family knew. We were very poor, but my dad would say, this guy is like, he used to be such a loser, now he's so successful. And the guy was fixing up houses and flipping them. This guy would, I could work with on the weekend. So I would go work, and I worked extremely hard, and he pulled me aside, and he said, I want to take you to lunch. You're the hardest working kid I've ever had working for me. And I said, well, what changed your life? He said, I went to a seminar. I said, what's a seminar? And I sat in this man's seminar, and I'd already been hungry for solutions. With this man, Jim Rohn, I convinced him, let me come to work with him. And I learned how to get up and speak and invite people to his event. And I became the top guy in his company, and I started doing all these events. And then it grew.
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7: After years of anticipation and preparation, the World Cup is finally here. 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
11: Good Friday morning. We're looking at a partly cloudy sky. It's going to be hot and humid with scattered storms possible in the afternoon. Highs in the lower 90s. We'll cool down to low to mid 70s tonight. And then for your Saturday, plan for more showers and storms developing in the afternoon with highs approaching 90. From the WBRC6 Weather Center, I'm meteorologist Matt Daniel.
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1: Watching the Dutton Ranch the other night, the spinoff from Yellowstone, they started talking about the screw worm, and I'm like, oh my gosh. I think you and I may have talked about this like 9 months ago because they've been watching out for this thing for a while. So where are we with this, and what's the impact for our ranchers?
12: It's kind of like an episode of Stranger Things, isn't it?
1: It's bizarre.
12: Yeah, so what's going on is, so it's actually not a worm at all, right? This is a fly that goes around and it looks for open wounds. It's attracted to the odor produced by open wounds from branding or castration or any of these other things that animals, you know, go through, nicks from barbed wire fences. The flies go, they lay their eggs, hundreds of them at a time, on an open wound. And then when the larvae hatch, they actually screw their way into the tissue and start feeding off the live tissue of animals. So That's what it is. Now, historically, we've kind of had a firewall built with the sterile fly program down in Panama, and that's kept them at bay. But there was recently a breach in the wall, and they started making their way up South America, and then they've been in Mexico. And since about, November 2024, we've had between the cattle and horses and sheep, because it doesn't just affect cattle, there's been about 28,000 cases. But that's only less than 0.1% of the cattle population down there.
0: Well,
12: so this isn't a huge, huge, huge issue right now, but it has made its way up to Texas. So everybody's up in arms about it.
0: Are we prepared here in the United States to deal with this? I mean, is there sprays? Is there medicines for the cattle? Is there ways to kind of keep it at bay here? Because if it's jumping on cattle, I would imagine they can also jump on pets and even human beings if they're not careful.
12: Yeah, absolutely. In South America, there's been about 2,000 cases with humans as well. So, if you have a wound, take care of it.
0: Wow.
12: Yeah, there are things that you can do. One of them, if you want to go from an infection prevention standpoint, you want to really treat these wounds when they happen. What I would like to see is that we start chipping cattle versus branding them, because branding them leaves a huge open wound for these flies to infest. I'd like to see, cattle getting dehorned younger in life so we have smaller wounds. If we're going to do castrations and different things like that, let's do them in the seasons when we don't have a lot of flies. So there are some operational things that we could be doing operationally to help remove the wounds, which is what the flies want. Now, as far as spraying with massive insecticides or something, we don't want that. We're trying to get pesticides out of our lives, so let's not go there. Texas is building a $750 million sterile fly facility here in Texas so that we can release our own flies, which historically the sterile fly program has been the way to go.
0: Great.
12: It eliminated it back in the 60s, so they're being very proactive and they're doing it now.
0: I mean, the impact economically because of the screwworms, I've seen numbers north of $1 billion if it gets out of control.
12: If it gets out of control, sure, but I don't believe we'll ever get there because we know how to stop it. We've done it before. The sterile fly program is great. So they're hyping it up right now. And I think part of the reason they're hyping it is we do have higher beef prices, but it's not necessarily because of the screwworm. It's because we have higher feed prices, higher gas prices. We have lower herd sizes than we have in decades. We have drought. We have all these other factors that are playing into the high beef prices. So really, we just need to keep an eye out for it. We need to change some operational things in farming. We need to take care of the wounds. Again, this is prevention.
0: Yeah,
12: the wounds is
0: yeah.
12: what attract the flies. So let's, improve animal welfare, improve herd health, and we should be looking pretty good.
0: Yeah, I think the beef prices are all related to what's going on with the Iran situation. And that's another worm over there leading the cause that's screwing all of us and all this. But let me get your thoughts on, while we're talking about the beef industry and the cattle and the ranchers, what do you know about foot and mouth disease that cattle get, and it's pretty bad?
12: A foot and mouth disease like little kids get?
0: Well, they, cattle can get this stuff too.
12: Yeah, we can all get it. One of the biggest things that we can do to help prevent that is really good disinfection in barns and chutes in different areas where cattle are exposed to a lot of pathogens. So historically, what farmers are using in their operations is quaternary ammonias, which they really don't kill pathogens effectively. You have to let them sit for 10 minutes.
0: Yeah.
12: They leave nasty residues, all these things. I would like to see agriculture move towards hypochlorous acid, which is what our white blood cells naturally produce to fight pathogens. No, that's actually what we do. We have a patented device that creates hundreds of gallons of this stuff a day. And, you can use it in agriculture without having to remove animals out of their pens, out of the barns. You can spray it, mist it on chickens to help eliminate bird flu.
0: Yeah.
12: There's just a lot of wide applications for it. So, whether it's children or cows, what we want to do is effectively kill pathogens, right? So we need to be using products that work faster and work better.
0: Very good. By the way, thank you so much for your insight in this. The company that you have is AeroClean. It's an infection prevention company, and that's Rain Guest, the founder and CEO there. Thank you, Rain. Always good to catch up with you. I appreciate you.
12: You too. Have a great day.
0: All right. 6:29 now. Alabama's Morning News, Fox News, with an update here in just a couple of minutes. Also, Leah Brannon and a check on this Thursday traffic and weather together as another muggy one is coming our way. Stay with us.
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23: 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Larry Rylett is director of the school's Transportation Research Institute.
24: It's a very simple technology, very inexpensive, but potentially at the new chips, it can give you pressure and temperature and strain on the tire. And if we can use that to identify when the tire is getting weak, or it could potentially, then we could replace the tire before there's a blowout.
23: I'm Leah Brandon. And this is Alabama's Morning News with JT. We lead local. And now Fox News covers the world.
25: News, I'm Gianna Gelosi. The United States and Iran trading a new round of attacks for a second day.
26: CENTCOM says Iranian military surveillance capabilities, along with air defense systems and communication sites, were hit. In response to these strikes, the Iranians launched ballistic missiles and drones toward Gulf countries, including Kuwait and Bahrain.
25: That's Fox's Trey Yings. President Trump locks in funding for ICE and CBP through the end of his term, arguing illegal immigration surged in the Biden administration.
2: I believe it was the most insecure and unsecure border anywhere in the world. And they allowed this open border policy where millions of people came into our country, unchecked, unvetted.
25: The president yesterday in the Oval Office, and the Knicks pulled off the greatest comeback in NBA Finals history, rallying from a 29-point deficit to beat the San Antonio Spurs 107-106. 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
0: Now, Alabama's morning news. I'm JT. So glad you're making this part of the morning as we get things rolling here. Well, President Trump signs the Secure America Act. This is the budget package that fully funds the border security and immigration enforcement operations. Yay, finally. Tanya J. Powers, our Fox correspondent in New York on this one. Good morning, Tanya.
3: Hey, good morning.
0: Well, it took him a minute to get there, but we finally got her done.
3: Yeah, the president signed the $70 billion bill. This was voted along party lines. The Senate approving the measure last week in that marathon 18-hour vote. Then the House got that this week and approved it 214 to 212 on Tuesday. The president signing that yesterday. It popped out, like I said, passed along party lines, which, you know, not a surprise to a lot of folks. But what this does is it funds ICE and CBP through the president's term.
0: That's it. And then it gets relooked at again and could possibly fade out. But for now, we're good to go on this. Any major reaction, obviously, from the Democrats? They weren't pleased with this. But you see, once again, these protests just continue at all these ICE facilities here. So, but it's over. Thank God we got some money to, you know, keep law and order going here in our country. What was the big response on Capitol Hill from the Democrats losing this one?
3: You know, that's a good question. Since I'm not on Capitol Hill reporting there, I'm not sure what their reaction was. They had tried to institute some reforms in this. That's what one part of the holdup was the whole time. They had wanted there to be some reforms as far as not wearing masks by ICE agents doing these in the enforcement actions. Also, the mandating of, you know, judicial warrants. There were some other things that they had tried to get in the reforms. Ultimately, they probably knew that this was, you know, a stalling tactic, if not much else, unless they could get some Republicans to come to their side.
0: Right.
3: But, you know, when the Republican Party, you know, controls the White House and both chambers of Congress, especially when they're all in lockstep and are going to all vote the same way, you're not going to peel any of them off for any reason. They probably knew that was going to be how this was going to work out.
0: Yeah, very good. Thank you for the insight. I appreciate you. Tanya J. Powers, our correspondent in New York this morning at 6:37. Switching gears on Iran, Secretary of War Pete Hegseth speaking in Tampa yesterday about how these strikes sent do not mean we are looking to restart this war.
4: Instead, they're going to have tap, tap, tap bombs dropping on key facilities in Iran from the United States of America. And that's not because we want to restart anything we don't have to restart. It's because the War Department is prepared to set the terms to ensure that we get the kind of deal President Trump expects.
0: How long do we wait for this deal? That's my question. We've been negotiating and negotiating. It just seems it's not really going anywhere. And yet there's more attacks on Iran last night. They dropped our helicopter out. We're going to be talking with Lieutenant Colonel Jeff Atticott. He's been in these situation rooms before. He's seen the discussions on strategy and tactics on how to go ahead and just win the war. So we'll get his thoughts from a military angle coming up after traffic and weather together here in 3 minutes.
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6: Ah, 1971. It was a simpler time, a groovy time. Soul Train had just started chugging along. Everyone had a lava lamp for some reason. Weeble started to wobble, but as we all know, they don't fall down.
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1: Across the country, people were speaking up. And the more they did, the more they learned about the hidden underbelly of the most powerful law enforcement agency in the land. I'm Ed Helms, host of Snafu, Season 2, Medburg. The story of a daring heist that exposed J. Edgar Hoover's epic FBI snafu. 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
1: To expose J. Edgar Hoover's secret FBI.
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38: Democrats invited an illegal invasion of our borders and ballot boxes. That's their plan to stop Trump. Block the Save America Act requiring citizenship to vote. And Rhino Jared Hudson, he stands with them, working against President Trump. Hudson backs a Senate rule letting Democrats block the Save America Act, paving the way for illegals diluting our elections, drowning out Alabama voices. 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They're bankrolling his campaign. 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
41: Good Friday morning. We're looking at a partly cloudy sky. It's going to be hot and humid with scattered storms possible in the afternoon. Highs in the lower 90s. We'll cool down to low to mid 70s tonight. And then for your Saturday, plan for more showers and storms developing in the afternoon with highs approaching 90. From the WBRC 6 Weather Center, I'm meteorologist Matt Daniel.
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0: They're okay, but the president said, hey, I'm going to retaliate, and he has certainly done that. Meanwhile, he says, we're getting close to the deal. I mean, how many times are we going to hear that, right? Close to the deal. Joining us now to get a little military angle on this is retired Lieutenant Colonel Jeff Atticott. Lieutenant Colonel, thank you so much for being with me here. I got to tell you, I'm ready to go and end this thing.
42: Yeah, I mean, there's a lot of things at play here. Certainly, no one can accuse the president of being a warmonger and not giving the Iranians every single opportunity to come to a reasonable deal. But at the end of the day, we're not dealing with reasonable people. We're dealing with a cult. We're dealing with the Nazis of our day, and they are not going to come to a negotiated settlement. So therefore, the president is going to have to use kinetic force in a way that will bring them to their knees, and there will be no negotiation. It will be a surrender. They may not call it a surrender, but that's what it's going to be. There's a couple of issues that the president's considering, because if you look at historically, when we go full scale against another nation in war, the people generally rally around their country. We saw this with the Nazis. We saw this with the Japanese, because they'll look at their homes, they'll look at the fact they have no water, no electricity. The propaganda is the Americans did this. So in many cases, they'll dig in even deeper. But I think the Iranian people understand that there's been a gigantic lull in the fighting, and it's not the fault of the Americans that this thing's going to go full-blown, and it will go full-blown, because the Iranians last night also said ballistic missiles, and these are gigantic platforms of death and destruction, into Jordan, into Bahrain, into Kuwait. So, you know, this is something that they started, and that's a clear thing, because it's a psychological issue. The Iranians started this back up. We didn't start it. We didn't, you know, unilaterally say, okay, we're going to bomb the living daylights out of you. You started it. It's time for us to finish it right now, because we have the upper hand. It's kind of like the American Civil War. Lincoln goaded the Confederacy into firing first, and the narrative is, you started it. And that's what we have right now. We got to grab that opportunity. There is no substitute for military victory. So that's kind of the bottom line. Now's the time to go.
0: All right. When you look at what's going on inside that country, they continue to slaughter their own people in the streets like they've been doing for years and years and years. 99% of that population in Iran is against this Islamic regime. But with that said, they would love to see this end, get them out of there, and let us get back to our lives and not have our loved ones slaughtered with swords. With that said, though, if we go full bore, there's obviously casualties, collateral damage is going to be pretty high, I would imagine, right? Or are we strategic enough and pinpoint enough to take them out surgically and annihilate them without a lot of collateral damage?
42: There's going to be collateral damage, and that's one of the things the president, of course, has to consider, because it's a two-front war. You've got most of the mainstream media, the far left here, accuse the president of being a warmonger, war crimes, and when we start attacking the bridges, the electrical power plants, they're going to accuse him of targeting civilians. That's not true. Every single target that we engage is reviewed by military lawyers to ensure that they comply with the Geneva Conventions. You can target bridges. You can target electrical power plants and dams if you meet the criteria of military necessity, unnecessary suffering, and proportionality. And I guarantee you every single target, because I was involved in this during the 1991 Gulf War in the Pentagon, we review everything that is targeted before we do it. That's media to accuse him of war crimes, because yes, civilians are going to suffer, but that's a natural consequence of war. But we've got to be very clear that we are acting under the law of war. We're not willy-nilly targeting civilians, and these facilities are used by the military, therefore they're legitimate targets.
0: All right, we're talking to Lieutenant Colonel Jeff Adcott on the strategy that is taking place inside the White House, the Situation Room. What are some of the things, I don't know if you've ever been in one of these meetings when you were actually active, but what are some of the things that they're discussing with the president that you might think is happening, you know, as far as strategy, timelines, when do we go? When do we, you know, get this done?
42: Yeah, I indeed had that opportunity during the Gulf War of 1991, as I said, when I was in the Pentagon. So one of the main things we discussed, and you've always got a lawyer in that room when they discuss these things. In fact, you have one or two lawyers. I was the deputy chief at the time for the law division. So, yeah, we're there and we're looking at target issues. What are we going to target? And so that's the key issue, because we don't want to be accused of engaging in war crimes. We are the good guys. They're the bad guys. So these things are very carefully looked at. Even we were looking at blowing up Saddam Hussein's statue. You know, that was an issue of targeting issues. And again, it was a psychological matter. And so, yeah, that's the main thing, is are we using force in a lawful way? And then what type of targets are we going to hit? And we have a target list right now. That's one of the good things this delay has caused, is that we have developed a gigantic target list. We've already combed through it. It's already been approved. It's not something that we're looking at right now today. These target lists, these dams, these bridges, they've already decided which one meets the criteria for destruction and which one doesn't.
0: All right, let's play out a scenario right now. Let's say the president and the team in the Situation Room have agreed. We're going full bore, all green lights ahead to accommodate and give you everything you need. This is, pedal to the metal, no more after this, and here's what we're going to do. There's risk and reward in that decision. I think the reward is going to be much greater than the risk. Globally, what is the risk with other countries pushing back against the U.S. and retaliating because of that?
42: Yeah. we're going to have retaliation from the allies of Iran, which is China and Russia, but not too much. But I'm more concerned with where in the world are our allies? Is NATO and all the other countries that rely more on this oil than we do? What are they doing? They're doing absolutely nothing. And that's very concerning, because this is a global, international issue. This has been going on for almost 50 years. Mm-hmm. And so I'm very disappointed in the British, the French, all of them. I mean, they're worthless. And I think it's time to reevaluate our spending our money and stationing our soldiers in their countries to protect them when they do nothing to assist in an issue that really benefits the entire world. This is a rogue regime with nuclear weapons. You think 9/11 was an off one? Oh, no. They want to kill us in the millions. And we've had feckless leadership in our presidents, Republicans and Democrats, for decades, that have done absolutely nothing. Donald J. Trump is the only one that's had the intestinal fortitude to confront this real-world issue. He's looking down the road. He's looking outside the box, and he sees the threat. He sees the math problem, and he's going to solve this math problem. We just have to stick with him and quit all the complaining and all the Monday morning quarterback from all these knuckleheads that think they know more than our military leadership and our president.
0: The fact that our allies are reluctant to go, 100% on board, we support you, is that a factor in the president's decision to go or not?
42: No, we don't need them. I mean, we have the Israelis, of course, and they're going to benefit from this as well. We have a couple of Arab countries. The UAE is very supportive. But they're just kind of, somebody else is going to mow your grass, and they're going to do it. You're just going to sit there and watch them, and that's kind of human nature. And they know that they're going to benefit from it. But there's going to be payback. I mean, this president and our next president, hopefully, is someone that has as much common sense as our current president. We're going to be remembering these things and, take appropriate action.
0: All right, crystal ball. We going sooner than later on this? Do you anticipate this going much more than 30, 60 days?
42: I would urge the president to launch the attacks within 24 hours because, again, we have the psychological high ground. No one could accuse us of not giving them time to make a deal. They started this fight. They shot at our helicopter. They're sending ballistic missiles at our military bases. So they can't say, well, you just unilaterally started bombing us. We were negotiating. So we've got the high ground right now psychologically. We need to pull the trigger now. I would anticipate, maybe a month, maybe 2 months. But it'll certainly be far over before I start back with my fall semester at the law school.
0: All right. Very good. Lieutenant Colonel Jeff Adicott, always great insight. Thank you, sir. I appreciate you.
42: Thanks, JT. God bless.
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41: Good Friday morning. We're looking at a partly cloudy sky. It's going to be hot and humid with scattered storms possible in the afternoon. Highs in the lower 90s. We'll cool down to low to mid 70s tonight. And then for your Saturday, plan for more showers and storms developing in the afternoon with highs approaching 90. From the WBRC 6 Weather Center, I'm meteorologist Matt Daniel.
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0: 8 o'clock hour. And it's Tuesday's election day. It's time to get back out there and pick these folks that are in the runoff. So right around the corner. Well, I sure would like to see a lot of folks turn out for these elections. The voter turnout on these types of elections is so low. I mean, it's low even for the big presidential elections. You would think we'd have like 80% turnout. Never even close, even for the big ones. So, yeah, go. Take your friends, take your family, and get out there and vote. By the way, this weekend, we're going to be over there at Brock's Gap Brewery in Hoover. I'll be there 6 o'clock. John Wall is coming in, Lieutenant Governor candidate, up against Wes Allen. And Lee Greenwood is going to be there as part of the fun for John Wall. Apparently, they've known each other for a long time, so a little rally, if you'd like to come on out, Brock's Gap Brewery, Saturday night, 6 o'clock, for John Wall and, Lee Greenwood's just going to be hanging out with everybody and probably singing God Bless America, or, Proud to Be an American. What's the name of that song? You know what I'm talking about. And I'm proud to be an American. Okay, enough singing, JT. It's 6:57. Fox News coming up here in just a few minutes. Check on this Thursday traffic and weather together, and an update from Leah Brandon, too. 3 minutes.
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10: Robert Plant and his band Saving Grace are adding some dates to their tour.
11: The third leg of their tour, titled Up the Sharp End Tour, will take place in the fall. 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The track is in support of Plant and Saving Grace's 2025 album, Saving Grace. Tickets go on sale this Friday. I'm Mark Mayfield.
10: The first trailer is out for the sequel to The Social Network.
12: The Social Reckoning tells the story of a Facebook engineer and Wall Street Journal reporter who worked to expose the company's decision-making and internal research. The Facebook files focused on the platform's harmful impact on teens and its role in the spreading of misinformation. The cast includes Mikey Madison, Jeremy Allen White, Bill Burr, and Jeremy Strong. The Social Reckoning hits theaters on October 9th. I'm Wendy Swanson.
10: And another iconic recording artist has sold their music catalog. This time it's Donna Summer, the estate of the legendary R&B singer who's best known for her disco era hits like MacArthur Park, says the catalog has been acquired by Primary Wave Music. Summer died in 2012. And that's entertainment. I'm Daria Albinger.
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0: Good morning. It is 7 o'clock, Alabama's morning news. I'm JT on this Thursday, June 11th. Glad to have you along this morning. Data centers in Alabama. Controversial. More discussion on this with Leah Brandon here in just a minute. But first, traffic and weather together. Here's Phil Carter.
14: Well, we have a wreck on 2059 East before Arkadelphia Road, exit 123 in Jefferson County. I'm Phil Carter in the traffic center.
0: It is going to be another muggy one for us today. Lots of sunshine, going to 93 for the high this afternoon. But that heat index, 102 today. Right now, sunny and 75. Alabama's morning news. An update with Iran and the attacks that took place yesterday with the U.S. Coming up with Fox News in just a couple of minutes. But first, we lead local. Here's Leah Brandon.
15: For any future data center developers who want to build in Birmingham, there's a list of 20 points that must be met. Alabama Power claims the data centers will be responsible for the infrastructure needed to serve them. That's a very gray area where customers nationwide are being charged instead of the data centers. Birmingham Compliance Officer Kim Spurl.
16: When someone does apply for a permit and they have to meet those 20 conditions, we will have a technical team that will review each one of those. I'd like to call them subject matter experts that will be part of our team to review their applications for compliance with our protection.
15: Homewood Mayor Jennifer Andrus says it's time for her city to put a one-year moratorium in place on all of those developments.
17: We hear you. We have heard from many, many people about the concerns for the one that's going in down Lakeshore, which again is not in Homewood. But we hear you and we're here for you. And I'd like to see this move with urgency.
15: More than half of all new data centers being planned are coming to the southern United States because of legislatures who have given away the store in taxes to attract them. A new government report shows annual inflation rose to 4.2% last month. That's the highest rate in 3 years. But UAB professor Stephanie Yates says it's mainly a result of higher energy costs.
18: When you strip out energy prices and food prices and just look at core CPI, we don't see this big jump.
15: A warning about a sweepstakes scam. The scammers appear on FaceTime. They're claiming to be with Publishers Clearinghouse Sweepstakes, and they're pressuring you to reveal bank information. Here's the AARP's Jamie Harding.
19: And we want them to understand that this scam is very active in the state of Alabama right now.
15: Some victims have lost thousands of dollars. I'm Leah Brandon. And this is Alabama's Morning News with JT. We lead local. And now Fox News covers the world.
20: Iran says the ceasefire is now practically meaningless. I'm Dave Anthony, Fox News. After the U.S. went on the attack again and Iran retaliated again, launching drones and missiles at Gulf countries with American bases, Bahrain, Jordan, and Kuwait. Some were shot down. Fox's Lucas Tomlinson is at the White House.
3: For the second consecutive night, U.S. forces launching strikes, and that strike included launching Tomahawk cruise missiles from a U.S. warship. In a statement, Central Command said, quote, CENTCOM forces launched strikes on Iranian military surveillance capabilities, communication systems, and air defense sites across Iran.
20: President Trump called Fox's Trey Inks from the Situation Room during the bombing, saying we hit them very hard.
4: Because they were unwilling to make a good faith deal at the negotiating table. And I asked the president, if they don't sign the deal, what's going to happen? And he said, we'll bomb the S out of them tomorrow night. And so clearly President Trump is keeping the military option on the table if the Iranians are unwilling to make those concessions.
20: India is upset over another U.S. strike in this conflict, one that killed three people on a ship.
21: The crew members died when a U.S. missile hit the engine room of the MT Setabello, an Indian-operated oil and chemicals tanker accused of trying to breach the blockade of Iranian ports. Their deaths confirmed today after being reported missing yesterday. India has lodged a strong protest to the strike. The U.S. said the vessel was carrying oil from Iran.
20: Fox's Jonathan Savage. While Iran insists it controls the Strait of Hormuz, blocking shipping, President Trump says a secret U.S. mission has escorted a lot of ships out, more than 200, carrying 100 million barrels of oil.
22: Late at night with no lights, because they don't have any radar, because we blasted the crap out of them.
20: Now, last night, the president posted on Truth Social a call for Republicans in Congress to approve $350 billion for the military using a reconciliation process Democrats cannot block. He also wants that to include new rules for voting, requiring ID and outlawing most mail-in balloting and no transgender athletes in women's sports. 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
0: It is 7:05 now. Alabama's morning news. I'm JT. I got to tell you, President Trump, he comes up with some of the craziest lines sometimes. He gave what might be one of the year's most politically damaging sound bites yesterday when he told reporters in the Oval Office he actually loves rising inflation.
23: You know what I really love? I love the inflation. You know why? Because as soon as this war is over, you know, I can say it now. Something you didn't know. Do you know we've been taking out millions of barrels of oil?
0: He says it's going to drop like a rock. You know, and there's some truth in that, but to say I love inflation, I mean, are you just handing bumper stickers to the Democrats? Oh, yeah, Chuck Schumer weighing in.
24: Trumpflation is getting worse and worse.
0: Trumpflation. There's a new word, too. Oh, my gosh. Sometimes it just you wake up and you go, he said what? Yeah, I love inflation. Okay, well, we'll see how it goes. But I do believe that this thing is going to be coming closer to an end sooner than later, rather, with Iran. It's just out of control here. Let's go with Trey Yinks, our Fox News chief correspondent there, speaking with President Trump yesterday about where we stand with launching these new strikes in Iran. Do you think we will begin, you know, going after leadership?
4: President Trump is certainly leaving that option on the table. That is what I gathered from the conversation that I had with him last night. Remember, he was sitting alongside Vice President J.D. Vance, and Vance talked about the negotiation process. Remember, the priority here for the Trump administration is to get a good faith deal, and the vice president has been working overtime to do just that. But ultimately, if the Iranians are unwilling to give up their nuclear ambitions, open the Strait of Hormuz, and de-escalate across the region, President Trump says they're going to get hit with additional strikes. He even told me if they don't sign the deal on the table tonight, he will bomb the S out of them. And so it gives you a sense of the president's mindset right now. And if the Iranians are unwilling to make those concessions, then ultimately we are looking at more days of military action ahead. President Trump has a variety of options on the table. And when I spoke with him yesterday morning, he said he was getting closer to bombing Iranian power plants and bridges, which would be a major escalation. But the president is trying to escalate to de-escalate here. And that is exactly what we saw last night with these strikes by CENTCOM.
0: Well, President Trump yesterday was talking about how last month he directed our military to move more than 100 million barrels of oil through the strait and into the open market.
23: We've been taking out millions of barrels of oil, millions of barrels. Every night we took out oil. But so now that they figured it out, I can tell you, it was very hard for me. I wanted to say it so badly, but I didn't want to ruin it, but it was very hard. But millions of barrels of oil has come out. That's why it's at $85, $90 a barrel instead of $250.
0: Well, right now we're under 100, that's for sure. We're like what, 95 last time I checked, barrel of oil. So prices, the gas pump, coming down a little bit, but the inflation number is still up there. But economists say we're in pretty good shape as the market continues to stay steady. She goes actually up recently. 7:08 now, Alabama's morning news. Traffic and weather together here in 3 minutes for us. It is a muggy Thursday, no doubt. And Kirby Ferris from Ferris, Raleigh, and Pitt in the studio in 3 minutes. Stay with us.
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41: Good Friday morning. We're looking at a partly cloudy sky. It's going to be hot and humid with scattered storms possible in the afternoon. Highs in the lower 90s. We'll cool down to low to mid 70s tonight. And then for your Saturday, plan for more showers and storms developing in the afternoon with highs approaching 90. From the WBRC 6 Weather Center, I'm meteorologist Matt Daniel.
9: 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Gadsden's

0: strawberries than she put in her bucket. She's three. Red face, red shirt.
1: Oh, I love it.
0: It was awesome.
1: That's the best. You watch out for those snakes, little girl. Yes. All right, the Supreme Court, U.S. Supreme Court now, they're busy. I mean, they've got a lot of cases. But so let's talk about how many cases they've got, how many they've heard, what's the schedule like? Is it overwhelming, underwhelming? They're crazy right now.
0: Yeah, JT, the reason I sent this to you to take a look at is it looks like they have got a lot on their plate between now and October. Session ends in October. Two major rulings have come down. Mm-hmm. Of course, the Voting Rights Act opinion, and then the tariff opinion on President Trump's tariffs. But they agreed to hear 58 cases this year. They've heard 23 so far.
1: Well, they're behind a little bit.
0: A little bit. And here's what caught my attention. These are some of the major cases they have left to hear before October. Our rule on.
1: Mm-hmm.
0: Birthright citizenship.
1: All right, hold on. As you read these down, let's play a little game here. All right, Mackenzie, you and me and Kirby.
0: Okay.
1: Will the court rule one way or another way, and we'll pick which way we think they'll go?
0: Love that.
1: All right. Birthright citizenship. Where do you think they're going to end up on that with a decision? Do you have the right to be born in this country and claim citizenship just because you were born here?
2: I think it'll be yes.
1: I think it'll be yes. Yeah.
0: Yeah. I think they're going to say, if you want to change it, but the Constitution says what the Constitution says.
1: Okay.
0: Next one, transgender banned in women's sports.
1: I think they will agree that that's not good.
0: That they will agree to a ban.
1: To keep them out. Keep men out of women's sports.
0: I agree. I think that will be the ruling.
2: Mm-hmm.
1: Okay.
0: Wow.
1: Wow, we're doing pretty good. We'll see. All right, so first one, we all agree. Second, we all agree. All right, go ahead.
0: This one is huge, but one you have to get into the weeds a little bit with. But, you know, we have independent government agencies, right? And forever, you've not been able to fire the people that run those agencies.
1: Like a head coach coming in and firing his entire staff. The president's been a little more overbearing with that somewhat, and he comes in and he treats it like that. But government agencies don't belong to the White House.
0: That's correct.
1: Okay, so what's the case in argument?
0: So here is the case. Does the president have a right to fire somebody from an independent government agency and replace him? So in 19, I think it was like 35, Roosevelt tried this, and the U.S. Supreme Court said, no, they're an independent agency for a reason. We need them to be independent.
1: How do you think the court will rule?
2: I think that they will say he isn't allowed to do that.
0: I think they will, too.
1: I agree with that, too. I don't think they're going to give him that much carte blanche to just, you know, if you're a government agency over, you know, completely disassociated with the White House or the administration, and it's just, no.
0: We decided a long time ago those agencies need to stay independent for the benefit of the country.
1: Yeah. Right? It'd be like Coach Saban trying to fire the basketball coach.
0: Right, exactly. Okay. Hey, that's a great example. Yes.
1: Okay, go ahead.
0: All right, so next is there's some states.
1: Well, let me back up on that. He probably could. But anyway, go ahead.
0: Well, Coach Saban makes such a great president. I wish we could get him in there.
1: Right.
0: All right. Some states accept mail-in ballots. Well, all states take mail-in ballots virtually. But a few states will allow a mail-in ballot to be counted as long as it is postmarked the day or prior to the
1: California
0: election day or prior to. Several. Yeah, there's several.
1: Yeah, right.
0: But, yeah, California is one. So that is before the U.S. Supreme
1: What's
0: Court.
1: What's the question?
0: Question is, can a vote be counted if it's a mail-in ballot that is postmarked on or before the date of the election?
2: On or before?
0: Yes.
2: I would say yes.
1: I'm going no. I think they're going to change this. I think election reform's got to happen. Just look what happened in Los Angeles. The Republican candidate is ahead of this second girl that's council member there. Karen Bass is in the lead, and it's who's going to go against her? Well, after the election day, he's in the lead. Next thing you know, from the socialist point of view, these mail-in ballots, every one of them went for her. You're telling me in California that Karen Bass, as popular as she is as mayor in Los Angeles, that none of those votes were for Karen Bass at all, let alone the Republican candidate? I don't believe the mail-in ballot situation. It leaves too much room for fraud and error, and I'm just anti, you know, the whole thing, honestly.
0: You don't think there should be mail-in ballots out?
1: I,

0: I'm real close to saying
1: that affects military. That affects a lot of things.
0: Well, I mean, there's got to be a better way to do it. You know, there's just got to be a better way. It's like they're on the phone. Hey, Bob, how many ballots are we going to need? You know, and harvesting ballots, the whole thing, I think, needs to be relooked at. But that takes legislation, and everybody's got different opinions about it.
1: I think the Supreme Court's going to have a difficult time with this one for this reason. Mm-hmm. That is a state issue. It has always been a state issue. How you count votes, how you do elections has always been left to the states.
0: All right, let me ask you this. I think, true, I don't want to see federal overreach on everything we do in this country, you know, based on what the feds want to do. But I do believe that if it's a federal election, there ought to be federal laws. If it's a state election, then if you want to mess around in your own state and do different things, have at it. But in a presidential election, I don't think there should be different ways to count votes and vote in different days. And election day is election day, not election month. So I think in federal elections where there's federal candidates up for grabs, U.S. Senate, U.S. Congressman, White House, there should be federal standards. Instead,
1: I understand the point.
0: Yeah.
1: It just, we've just never done it that way.
0: All right. Well, let's wait, there's more. I want to come back and talk to you more. Let's take a quick break.
2: Sure, sure.
0: Pay some of the bills here.
1: Let's
0: check traffic and weather together for you, too. 3 minutes. 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
5: A few miles from the glass spires of Midtown Atlanta lies the South River Forest. 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
13: Good Friday morning. We're looking at a partly cloudy sky. It's going to be hot and humid with scattered storms possible in the afternoon. Highs in the lower 90s. We'll cool down to low to mid 70s tonight. And then for your Saturday, plan for more showers and storms developing in the afternoon with highs approaching 90. From the WBRC 6 Weather Center, I'm meteorologist Matt Daniel.
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0: A look at before the end of the year. Kirby Ferris from Ferris, Riley, and Pitt in the studio with us. All right, what's the next case they're looking at?
1: And, just got two or three more. One is temporary protection status for eligible migrants. And what's going on there is we have long had a law that if you are here legally, but your time for being here is about to run out, but it is unsafe for you to go back to your country for various reasons,
0: right,
1: that we would grant you a temporary pass to stay.
0: Well, I got to tell you, safe going back to where you're from. In some cities here, it's just as ugly. So I don't, you know, that's a tough argument. But anyway, so they're saying that.
1: Yeah, the president wants to stop that. And it's before.
0: All right, Mac, you get to weigh in on this one first. Protective, I guess, what do they call it?
1: Temporary protected status for eligible immigrants is what.
14: Do I think that they'll get rid of it?
1: Yes.
14: No.
0: I think they will. I think you've got to, you come over here. I want to keep immigration alive and well for this country. It's what we're built on. But reforming how we do it and the process has to change in a lot of ways. We just can't open the gates and say, everybody, come on. I mean, there's only so many seats on the bus as far as supporting a society in so many different areas. But if you get over here, you get a visa, you're here for 5 years, and you're not in the process of going through trying to become a U.S. citizen, and not everybody's allowed to. Just because you get here and do it legally doesn't mean you're going to be granted citizenship. It's not an automatic. So I think, you know, we've got to get real specific about things like this. And I don't think that this is, I don't think they're going to, I think they will get rid of it.
1: You know, I think what the court's going to do with this, I don't think they're going to rule on the merits of it, whether it's good or bad. I think they're going to say, if you want to change it, go to Congress.
14: Mm-hmm.
0: Okay.
1: This is
0: okay.
1: Not our job.
0: How many times do you feel the cases get to the Supreme Court and they go, this is not our, this is you guys. Deal with this on Capitol Hill.
1: It's amazing to me how much of the court's time, Supreme Court's time, that we waste on arguments like the Kennedy Center thing. There was never any question that that was wrong. It was black letter law that you can't change the name.
0: Who's in charge of changing the name?
1: Congress. The Kennedy Center was a law, like a statute. And the statute said you can't change the name. And so we wasted.
0: It's the Trump Center.
1: Yeah. How much money did we spend there? And you know, they've dropped the appeal because it's the law.
0: Yeah.
1: That's right there.
14: So. Well, let me ask you this about the protection one that we were just talking about. Is it in alignment with birthright citizenship? Is it constitutional or is it separate?
1: No, that's statutory.
14: Okay.
1: Birthright citizship is constitutional.
14: Okay. Gotcha. Okay.
0: All right. Next.
1: Big difference, though. Geofencing. This one's pretty wild.
0: So, okay, what does this mean far as the Supreme Court?
1: This is pretty wild. So let's say the government has a crime of some kind somewhere. Just
0: a federal crime?
1: Let's call it a federal crime.
0: Okay.
1: Let's call it bank robbery, right? Mm-hmm. So geofencing is, this is kind of mind-boggling, but they have the ability to draw a block around this area where the crime was committed.
0: The authorities, mm-hmm.
1: And then go and start getting personal data from everybody that was in that area.
0: That operates now? That's going on now?
1: Yes.
0: And the Supreme Court's looking at a case, somebody's challenged that and says, you can't do that.
1: You can't do that. And here's the argument from the government. They say, if you flip the switch on your phone that allows your personal data to be collected by whoever you allow to do it, then what's the problem? You made a decision. I kind of see that argument.
14: Yeah, that does make sense.
15: You're allowing Meta to have your stuff right. by clicking yes, I agree to the terms and conditions.
1: Correct.
15: And if it's out there in the public like that, well, we want to look at it too then. What's wrong with that? I mean, well, I
14: don't think a lot of people know about that, though, because I feel like people would be rioting if they knew that was going on.
1: People will go crazy over this one.
15: I'm to the point now. I am just so skeptical about everything, and it's just to me, they got all the information on any of us they want anyway. I mean, who are we kidding, right? I mean,
1: good point.
15: But, for what purpose? You know,
1: there's the key.
15: Yeah, if you're in there looking around for it. And you find something else this person's up to that has nothing to do with the bank robbery. They're running a child sex trafficking ring, or they're selling arms and drugs to the Contras or whatever.
1: Right.
15: Can you just go after them for that? See, I mean, all of a sudden, you got crime city everywhere.
1: I have a big problem with that, JT. Like, if somebody's selling weed a block away, and you're going to go arrest him, I don't have a problem with them using it.
15: I think they're going to limit this.
1: For that crime,
15: yeah,
1: right?
15: I think the court will limit that.
14: On the contrary, though, the wrong person gets a hold of that. Could your information be sold? I mean, you think businesses could sell your information just as much? Could this be a risk?
15: Once again,
1: yes.
15: The bad guys in the government got all the info they ever want on us anytime they need it. All right. Any more?
1: All right. One more.
15: All
1: this
15: right.
1: one's kind of interesting to me because, you know, I'm a gun guy. So this one's really interesting.
15: Cases the Supreme Court are looking at this year.
1: This year. So right now, the law is that you can go onto somebody's private property with a gun, with a weapon.
15: A citizen?
1: A citizen. Yeah, I could walk over to your, walk on your property and have a handgun.
15: Okay.
1: In my pocket.
15: If it's in your hand or holstered?
1: Holstered. Let's call it holstered.
15: Okay.
1: If I let you, and if you ask me as a property owner, I have to tell you I have a gun.
15: Okay.
1: There are some states that have passed laws that say, no, you have to tell the landowner in advance that you are coming onto the property with a gun. So when I get out at your house to come eat barbecue, if I have a weapon, I have to go, hey, JT, I've got my gun.
15: I think that's just courtesy.
1: It should be the law.
15: Yeah.
1: That you have to announce it beforehand.
15: I think so, yeah.
14: Well, what would the consequence be? My buddy didn't tell me he had a gun on him. Now he's going to jail?
1: Now he's going to jail.
14: Oh, my gosh.
15: Well,
1: I didn't look at what the penalties were from these states. I didn't look at what the penalties were. But it would be illegal.
15: What do you think? I mean, if you're walking on my property, you'd probably say,
1: I think it should be on the property owner to ask the question. That's my opinion.
15: Oh, okay.
14: I do think it's courtesy, though. I agree with you. I agree with both of you on that.
15: If I get pulled over, that's the first thing I tell a cop if he pulls me over.
1: 100%.
15: Up front, full disclosure, I have a weapon in the car.
1: 100%.
15: And then, you know, and I got my hands 10 and 2 when he's walking up to the door.
1: JT, and a friend of mine's a state trooper told me this the other day. I never thought of this. He said, cut your car off. When they pull you over, cut the ignition off.
15: Yeah.
1: So they know you're not going to run.
15: And at night,
1: and
15: you know what I
1: never thought of that before.
14: What if I'm almost out of gas? I run on E a lot, so.
15: Well, she ought to be arrested for just what she carries in her trunk.
1: She looks so dangerous, too. I mean,
15: right.
1: Yeah.
15: Well, another thing at night, too, I roll down all windows and turn the interior lights on.
1: That's a good idea.
15: I don't want any guesswork going on with this officer thinking I'm something that I'm not, you know?
1: Yeah.
15: And, full disclosure, I think if you're coming on my property, you need to let me know you got a gun.
1: As a matter of law.
15: Yeah, I do believe that.
1: Okay.
15: I might have kids. My wife doesn't like guns. I mean, it's just, you know.
1: There's a lot there.
15: Not a felony or anything, but, you know, yeah.
1: And the kid thing, boy, that's a big deal, too, because, you know.
15: Yeah.
1: What's the old saying?
15: Oh, good stuff today.
1: Yeah, they got a lot of work to do.
15: Well, they ought to just come here and let us rule on it. Give us the cases.
1: Maybe they're listening.
15: That's right. All right, Kirby, thank you, buddy.
1: Great to see you.
15: All right, 7:33 now. Alabama's Morning News.
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21: 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And I'm like, well, it's just a season. 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
22: Really? Hey there, I'm Jason Alexander, and this is my dear friend, Peter Tilden.
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23: 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Jerry Seinfeld wondered why they refused to make the stall door go all the way to the floor in a public bathroom, but he didn't get an answer. 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
26: Fox News, I'm CJ Papa. For a second straight night, U.S. forces launched strikes into Iran.
27: USS Michael Murphy, a guided missile destroyer, launching Tomahawks into Iran, hitting targets outside the capital. In a statement, Central Command said, quote, CENTCOM forces launched strikes on Iranian military surveillance capabilities, communication systems, and air defense sites across Iran.
26: Fox's Lucas Tomlinson at the White House. Strikes follow the downing of a U.S. Army helicopter earlier this week.
28: My understanding is that there's a new equation for the Iranians because they were unwilling to make a good faith deal at the negotiating table. And I asked the president, if they don't sign the deal, what's going to happen? And he said, we'll bomb the S out of them tomorrow night.
26: And President Trump calling Fox's Trey Yanks from the Situation Room. More than 150 million Americans under the risk of severe storms today in at least 20 states. 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
15: It is 7:38 now. Alabama's Morning News. I'm JT. The World Cup begins today. Jonathan Savage, our Fox correspondent, is in London for an update for us. Jonathan, good morning. Welcome in.
29: Hello, good morning. It is Christmas morning for me over here. Been waiting for this for a very, very long time.
15: England is number four, according to ESPN, as far as the best teams in the World Cup. Spain, number one. France, number two. Argentina, number three. England, number four, followed by Brazil. U.S. did not even make the top 15, Jonathan.
29: Yeah, I think of the 48 countries, United States generally considered to be middling. But you know what? This is soccer. Anything can happen. It's a very unpredictable sport. Teams can have good days. Teams can have bad days. And, of course, the United States will have home field advantage in every single one of their games. And do not underestimate that, combined with the desire and the passion of these players to really do it for their fans on home soil.
15: Will you be going to any of the games? I mean, it's big in Europe.
29: I wish. I have so much FOMO right now. I'm seeing all these Scotland fans from my home country getting on the plane, flying over in their kilts and their soccer shirts, taking to the streets of Boston with the bagpipes playing and the bars are full already. And I just wish I was there. But the thing about this World Cup is it's so expensive. The ticket price is so much higher, not to mention the cost of flying out to the US from the UK, flying around because the venues are so far apart. I'm going to be in a pub in London on Saturday night for our 2 a.m. kickoff local time against Haiti, and it's going to be filled with Scottish people who are all
15: go ahead and write that. I'm going to FaceTime Jonathan this Saturday 2 a.m. from the pub and see how you're doing. Yeah, I'm excited about it. I'm looking forward to it. It clearly, obviously, is not as big in the United States as it is globally, but the involvement with soccer and kids these days here in the U.S. and the excitement about it in FIFA, I think it's been, you know, gaining momentum for years now. It is going up, but it's nowhere near what it's like in Europe. So enjoy, Jonathan. Thank you so much for the update this morning. I appreciate you. And be careful in that pub Saturday night. All right.
29: I will.
15: Stay with us. Congressman Barry Moore will join us in 3 minutes.
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12: Good Friday morning. We're looking at a partly cloudy sky. It's going to be hot and humid with scattered storms possible in the afternoon. Highs in the lower 90s. We'll cool down to low to mid 70s tonight. And then for your Saturday, plan for more showers and storms developing in the afternoon with highs approaching 90. From the WBRC 6 Weather Center, I'm meteorologist Matt Daniel.
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15: We go. I mean, Tuesday is the day. Let's get out there and get moving. Kids, take your friends and family and vote, please. There's so many good races going on. Barry Moore and Jared Hudson in the runoff in this instance. I wanted to talk to you recently about what's been going on with the Southern Poverty Law Center now and these use of these donations to fund these hate groups. It's just been a story that's blown up nationally, obviously. And you got into this as well. So where's the crux of all of this in your mind and where's it going?
13: I think it's the height of hypocrisy by the Southern Poverty Law Center. We had a hearing this week. I think it was Wednesday morning. In Judiciary Committee, and we had the acting interim CEO of Southern Poverty Law Center. We had Alveda King, Dr. Martin Luther King's niece, testifying. She was a witness for us on the Republican side, but the fact that they were funding the Aryan Nation, the Ku Klux Klan, with donor money to go out and stir up these events, like in Charlotte, where you had the one young girl that lost her life, it's the height of hypocrisy, and we're calling it out. And, mm-hmm. and to the Attorney General's credit, Steve Marshall, we just want to know if the donors were notified that their money was going to be used in that manner to fund the very organizations the Southern Poverty Law Center claimed they were out to quieten and to discredit and to basically fight back against the racism coming from those groups. With, like I said, it was the Klan, the Aryan Nation, and so. It is really, it's about just getting it out in public, and I'm on a hate list. I was put on a hate list. There's 11 congressmen that flew the Appeal to Heaven flag, which was flown at Bunker Hill, and it just encouraged our nation to pray for our country. And the 11 of us were put on a hate watch list simply for saying Appeal to Heaven and pray for our nation. And that's the kind of things that we're pushing back against. And there's an indictment, and the Attorney General in Alabama is moving on that, and hopefully the Southern Poverty Law Center will be held accountable.
15: Yeah, if you've got any patriotism in your blood or fly an American flag on your property, all of a sudden you're part of a hate group. It's really gotten stupid in our country here. And this whole situation with the SPLC wanted to know if the donors knew about it. I hate to say this, but to me it's like the means justify the ends, and I'm not sure that those donors would give a rip. Oh, I gave it to SPLC. They can do what they want with that money because I support them no matter what they're doing. And if they've got to, prime the pump to get their, cause going, then so be it, which is crazy.
13: Yeah, I mean, like you said, and if you look at their revenue after the Charlotte event, it doubled from $70 million to $130 million, just about doubled after that event in Charlottesville. So it's all about money, and they would, like I said, play both ends against the middle. They would stir racism on one end and fund that, and then yeah. they would fund supposedly the defense or the fight against racism, and it's just, it is a hard, hard left organization. We've known it since when I was in the state legislature, there were concerns about them having offshore accounts. We'd heard rumors, but it's crazy what they've done.
15: All right, after all the hearings and all the discussions and probably courts involved, and where is this going? What's the consequences potentially?
13: So we'll see. I think that It depends on what they find as we get and as the information is provided to the Attorney General and the thing goes through the hearings. But one of the things that was intriguing to us, and Jim Jordan said it, he said it best, it's always worse than you think it is. They were literally meeting with the Biden Department of Justice. The Southern Poverty Law Center was when all of this was going on. So there may be some ramifications at the federal level that there were actually people in our federal government that were working closely with the Southern Poverty Law Center to create division in this country, allegations of racism, anything they could do to divide the very fabric of our nation.
15: I hate to say it, but I wouldn't be surprised. All right, Barry, let me ask you, how's the campaign going? We're getting close. I mean, just days away from the runoff here. So how's the campaign trailing? Let's, you know, why are people listening right now ought to be voting for Barry Moore?
13: Yeah, so it's going great. We're in a good spot. I think the actual real polling numbers have us in the lead. But you got to run through the tape in this thing. We never take our foot off the gas. But for us, actually, I want to mention, too, the president's actually doing a tele-rally throughout Alabama. Him and I will be on a call tonight at 5:30 Central Time. So if you get a call from the president, pick up the phone. But anyway, so him and I will be doing that tonight. But I think it's important that, you know, he believes in us. He believes he's seen me in the fight for 5.5 years in D.C., JT. He knows he's got an ally. And Alabama, we want to stand up for the president. We want to send him who he wants in the U.S. Senate. And the left in the country and the liberal media and even these groups attacking me would love nothing more than for us to send someone other than the president's pick for the U.S. Senate. And so I think it's important that we look at this race and we understand that the president wants me. I have a record. It's not rhetoric. I've got a very conservative record. When I call the president, he takes my calls. That's big for Alabama. And one other thing people don't understand, if you've been in Congress for a few years.
15: Barry, you there? He got disconnected. Well, Barry, I appreciate you being on with us, and good luck on Tuesday and continued, you know, moving in the right direction for the state and our nation. I appreciate you, Barry Moore. 7:50 now, Alabama's Morning News. We'll check traffic and weather together for us here in 3 minutes. Stay with me.
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12: Good Friday morning. We're looking at a partly cloudy sky. It's going to be hot and humid with scattered storms possible in the afternoon. Highs in the lower 90s. We'll cool down to low to mid 70s tonight. And then for your Saturday, plan for more showers and storms developing in the afternoon with highs approaching 90. From the WBRC 6 Weather Center, I'm meteorologist Matt Daniel.
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15: It's silly stuff. But sometimes these challenges get a little dangerous. I mean, have you seen some of these where they, I challenge you to ride a skateboard off a 7-story building and not die?
26: I mean, what was the one we were talking about? Couch surfing? Where they were dragging couches behind trucks?
15: I mean, terrible. What in the name of bounce off that couch, hit asphalt, and your head does not come across your brain?
26: Really?
15: Seriously. Now, here's another one that's kind of out of control. 3 Connecticut kids now have died from apparent overdoses of diphenhydramine, basically Benadryl.
26: You can overdose on that?
15: Antihistamine, absolutely. The active ingredient in Benadryl, diphenhydramine. Here, John Mounds queued any minute coming in. Dr. Mounds will tell us how to pronounce it. This happened over the past couple of months. State officials confirmed this yesterday. The Connecticut Office of the Child Advocate said it could not confirm whether the deaths were directly linked to the so-called Benadryl Challenge, social media trend that encourages people to take dangerous amounts of the drug to hallucinate.
26: I've drank
15: a bottle. I'm just, yeah, I'm starting to see, and then you stop breathing. You know, it's kids are doing this. And adolescents reportedly taking up to 10 times the recommended dose to achieve the psychedelic effects. Parents, get in your kids' business. I mean, don't assume what they're looking online is all fun and games for them, because it's dangerous. It's a horrible Wild West out there with what they've got in their hands, those phones.
26: It's really dangerous. I learned the long-term risks of Benadryl last year, too. I mean, memory loss, what is it, early dementia?
15: Yes, yes. Benadryl... If I have it, I've got a, you know, I used to get, you know, I take daily Allegra now because I'm just not going to, you know, deal with it anymore. But when I'd cut the grass sometimes, mm-hmm. and it was real bad, I got to take the liquid kids Benadryl because it acts faster.
26: I think that you had some in here one day.
15: Yeah.
26: And I took it thinking it would be mild with it being children's. Mm-hmm. And I was falling asleep sitting up working this board right here.
15: It reacts,
26: almost knocked me out.
15: Reacts quicker. And now, I mean... It's also this ingredient, the main one for Benadryl, is also, you know, sleep and motion sickness products as well beyond Benadryl. I mean, it works, but you can't be taking 10 times the amount you're supposed to.
26: No.
15: I mean, anyway, I guess lesson here is, you know, stay in your kids' business. 7:58, Alabama's morning news. Traffic and weather together coming up here in just a few minutes. Also, an update from, I was going to say President Trump, but an update from Fox 6. I'm sure he'll be a part of it. And Leah Brandon as well. And then we're going to be talking with Senate candidate Jared Hudson coming up at about 8:10 this morning. Stay with us.
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11: The U.S. will be hitting Iran very hard tonight again. I'm Dave Anthony, Fox News. President Trump just posted that on Truth Social a short time ago and then tells Fox...
24: They have no defense. They can't do anything about it.
11: Saying Iran is decimated.
24: They're dying to make a deal. They want to make a deal so badly.
11: Now, the president also wrote in his post he wants to take Iran's Karg Island and their oil infrastructure, but he also tells Fox...
24: I don't know that America has the stomach for it, to be honest with you. You need to make a fortune, but I don't know that America has... the stomach. I think they'd like to see us come home.
11: Now, the president also says for the second night in a row, the U.S. hit Iran very hard.
27: Rather than trying to force the Iranians into a deal that they've been unwilling to make so far, the president is now targeting these critical assets belonging to the Iranian regime. What we saw last night, broadly a shaping operation. You see the radar systems and the air defense systems taken out by not only Tomahawk missiles, but the fighter jets that were in the skies of Iran.
11: Fox's Trey Yingston, Tel Aviv. Iran has retaliated and says the ceasefire has been rendered practically meaningless.
28: Iranian strikes targeted locations in Bahrain, Kuwait, and Jordan, all countries with a U.S. military presence. Kuwait condemned what it called sinful aggressions from Iran.
11: That's Fox's Jonathan Savage. We got another inflation update a little bit ago, this time at the wholesale level.
29: Coming in hotter than Wall Street expected.
11: Producer prices rose 1.1% last month from April.
29: As for year over year, we came in 6.5%. The Street was looking for 6.4%, just a slight tick above expectations.
11: Fox Business Network, Cheryl Cassoni. That May rate is the biggest annual price increase since November 2022, but the core wholesale inflation rate, which excludes food and energy costs, rose less than expected. On Wall Street, stock futures are rising the day after the report on spiking consumer prices triggered a huge market sell-off. Oil prices are up slightly. 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
14: President Trump says the attacks against Iran will resume today if the regime does not make a peace deal with the U.S. Jim Farrity reports.
16: Senator Katie Britt telling Newsmax the U.S. is in an ideological space.
17: These people do not want to be our friends. Mm-hmm. They want to see harm come to Americans. They want death to our country. And we absolutely have to stand strong, stand beside President Trump and finish this.
16: But the senator says that's not how some lawmakers feel.
17: It is despicable that we have Democratic colleagues that are actually cheering for Iran, mm-hmm. and also saying, oh, we hope this doesn't go well. That is absurd. We should stand together, united as Americans, against a force of evil, an actual evil in Iran.
16: The senator says supporting the president so he can finish the job will help ensure Americans are kept safe from a regime that wishes to do us harm. I'm Jim Farrity.
14: In the race for lieutenant governor, Alabama Secretary of State Wes Allen is responding to an ethics complaint. A former Conecuh County Republican Party chairman filed the complaint over more than $1 million spent on advertising by Allen's office. The complaint also alleges a public relations contract was awarded to a firm linked to Allen's campaigns. Allen has denied the allegations, calling them a political stunt by his opponent, former state GOP chairman John Wall. And Alabama-based baseball arrives in Omaha ahead of the College World Series. Coach Rob Vaughn says he likes the way the team is approaching the challenge.
18: I think they understand what's sitting in front of them. And I think the exciting thing for me is I don't think they're approaching this like, hey, the job's finished. We did something that hadn't been done in 27 years. Job's done. I think this group isn't ready to stop playing together.
14: The Tide opens the World Series play against Oklahoma on Saturday. I'm Leah Brandon.
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12: Good Friday morning. We're looking at a partly cloudy sky. It's going to be hot and humid with scattered storms possible in the afternoon. Highs in the lower 90s. We'll cool down to low to mid 70s tonight. And then for your Saturday, plan for more showers and storms developing in the afternoon with highs approaching 90. From the WBRC6 Weather Center, I'm meteorologist Matt Daniel.
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2: You know it has been hard to hold on to President Trump with this Iranian mess that we have. And it's been hard because you're feeling the pinch, you're feeling the inflation, you're feeling the gas prices, et cetera, et cetera. Something was announced yesterday which would explain why your gas prices have slowly been going down and you hadn't noticed it, because nobody's pointing it out because everybody's wringing their hands. And everybody in the press is saying, we're going to have $150, $200 a barrel oil. Well, you know, yesterday the oil per barrel was at $86. That doesn't make sense, does it? Why? Why is it at $86? And this morning, oil is at $80 a barrel. The president announced something yesterday when it was sitting at 86 and has dropped more. By the way, that's some of the cheapest oil we've had in a very long time. Why? What did he announce? Did we get a deal? No, we didn't. Some good news, finally. And for those of you who just did not play the media's game, I've told you from the very beginning, I don't know what's going on. You don't know what's going on. I trust that the president knows what's going on, and I'm not going to speculate and say that it's over or it's won until it is. Well, it's not over, but what this president has done should give you some great confidence. We'll explain here in 60 seconds. First, there are two kinds of problems in life. There are the problems that you can fix, and then there are the problems that you know, that follow you around. 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Okay, so one of the stories that are bigger than the headlines. If Trump's claim is substantially true, and I don't, you know, have any reason to doubt it, then what he revealed yesterday was not just a military operation. He revealed the United States has quietly been preventing the largest oil shock in modern history. I'm going to explain what happened here in a second, but remember, before the war, roughly 20 million barrels of oil per day were moving through the Strait of Hormuz. That narrow stretch of water is one of the most important choke points on Earth, and one-fifth of the world's petroleum passes through it. Easiest way to understand the Strait of Hormuz is this. Imagine the world's energy supply is blood flowing through arteries. The Strait of Hormuz is the aorta, okay? You can survive a cut on your arm, but you cannot survive a severed aorta. When Iran began attacking shipping and laying mines, the fear was not just that the ships would be damaged. The fear was that the world's energy system would seize up. Gas prices would spike, which they did, but not what they were predicting. Airline fuel would spike. It did, but not what they were expecting. Same with diesel. Food prices, same. Everything delivered by truck would become more expensive, and it did. But they were warning about a death knell kind of shock. They were warning about $150, $200 a barrel on oil prices. They said it could go over $200 a barrel. This system is not built for anything over 130 or really over 130 in sustained oil. Okay. What happened? Well, it never exploded the way they feared. Yet everybody was freaking out. Okay, because you are paying more, and it is hard to pay the price that you're paying at the gas pump and for groceries. Yesterday, Donald Trump said this about inflation. Now, let me play first what you heard on social media and on most media outlets. This is what he said about inflation.
1: Are you concerned, Mr. President, about the latest inflation number which came out this morning? Could that be a...
3: No, I love it. The numbers were great. You know what I really love? I love the inflation. You know why? Because as soon as this war is over, you know, I can say it now.
2: Okay, that's what you heard. I love inflation. But you didn't hear the context. You didn't hear the context. What was he going to say? What was he going to say? Play the full context.
1: Are you concerned, Mr. President, about the latest inflation number which came out this morning? Could that be a...
3: No, I love it. The numbers were great. You know what I really love? I love the inflation. You know why? Because as soon as this war is over, you know, I can say it now. Something you didn't know. Do you know we've been taking out millions of barrels of oil? Nobody knows it. You know who doesn't know about it? Iran.

0: mistakes. This, what he followed the I love inflation with, was massive. Why is oil at $86 a barrel? Because we're taking ships out in the cover of darkness. We have been taking, remember all of those ships that they said were just stuck there with all the, you know, 100 million barrels of oil? And they're just stuck there in the Strait of Hormuz and nothing can get them out. Yeah, what they've been doing is they've been taking those oil tankers out, moving the oil onto other oil tankers, moving those oil tankers back in the cover of darkness. This is a massive military operation. We have been taking, Jason, what was it, 100 or 200 million barrels?
1: 100 million.
0: 100 million barrels we have taken out of the Strait of Hormuz in the cover of darkness, and there was nothing they could do about it. This is an awesome operation, military operation. Jason, give just a thumbnail sketch of how they did this.
1: It's interesting. For the longest time, there are people that have been analyzing the ships, the very large container ships that are stuck. I'll put that in air quotes, stuck, and not able to get out of the Straits of Hormuz. It now appears like they were not really stuck. They were filling up with oil in all the different countries, Iraq and so forth, right there within the area. And they were turning off their transponders, going down towards Oman, transferring that oil over to other ships that were out, you know, on the other side of the Strait of Hormuz. And then they were continuing on. This, I mean, I don't even know the full ins and outs of the actual military operation, but many people have been speculating that the use of drone ships, other drone aerial drones as well, were involved in this. That Apache helicopter that went down a few days ago, some people are speculating that it was also a part of this escort mission. But the fact that it was done without anyone knowing about it, including analysts that look at this day in and day out, is truly remarkable. It's absolutely stunning.
0: So your gas hasn't spiked up. It was at $86 a barrel. Why? Because while everyone was wringing their hands, and I have to tell you, it has been a hard few weeks when we keep going back and forth with, are we having, you know, are we going to have negotiations? We are on negotiation. We're off negotiation. We got a deal. We don't have a deal. It's been really difficult. Somebody, I think it was Chicks on the Right, I was on their show a couple of days ago, I think it airs next week, and I said, they asked me, Glenn, what would you tell the president? I said, what would I tell the president? I wouldn't tell the president anything. I don't have any information. I don't have inside information. I don't have the access to the intel that he has. I'm pretty sure he has a plan. I don't know what it is, but I don't feel I was qualified to tell the president without any kind of briefing on what is really going on. And I know he's being briefed by really, really smart people. Here's the thing. We're used to the presidents that we've always had before. And what have we had before? Lawyers. They're all freaking lawyers. All of them have been lawyers. What? Tell me what lawyers build. Lawyers don't build a damn thing. Lawyers tell you what you cannot do, not what you can do. For the very first time in my life, we have a builder. We have a guy who knows how to build, who knows how to solve problems, who can look at something and go, well, okay, we got to get it done, so here's how we do it. A lawyer looks at things and says, well, I see what we have to do, but here's all the problems. We can't do that. We can't do that. We can't do that. We can't do that. If you've ever worked for a company that is run by lawyers, you know how much they suck. Get used to having a president who has a plan, who is a builder. This is what he announced yesterday. While we're expecting him going, well, gee, I don't know. What are we going to do now? We used all our bombs. I don't know what else. This is a guy who says there's got to be another way. How do we get that oil out of there? And he assembles a team to figure it out, and they do it. I told you early on in this, and I'm telling you now, too, don't count this as the win. But don't count everything as a loss. You don't.

0: No. Nobody can tell you what's actually happening. Nobody knows what's actually happening. Just, gosh, if you have been worried, and look, it's normal to worry about things like inflation because it's affecting you every day. And you're like, I told you last few weeks, I've been telling you about everybody is just holding on, just need more time. And I said, it starts with you. You're looking at your bills every day. You're just like, hold on, just a little bit longer. Just hold on a little longer. I can make it if something breaks my way. So I understand that fear in your own life. And I understand the struggle that you're going through. But there's no reason to take extra stress on yourself by worrying about stuff that nobody knows what's actually happening. This is not America First. Well, I don't know. Sure, the hell seems like America First to me if you can break the back of Iran and we can keep our oil under $80 a barrel. I don't know. That seems pretty good. Here's the real question. Why did he just say that? Did he say it because they just said, what are you going to do about inflation? Maybe. But we're in negotiations. Why would he tell the world now? Because normally, if something that you're doing covertly is working, you keep your mouth shut. You don't announce your covert successes. You especially don't announce them when you have negotiations happening. So why did he do it? Well, I came up with three different things. I put them up on the chalkboard. Give me 1 minute. I'm going to go to the chalkboard. I'll show you the three reasons I think he did it, which should actually give you even more hope that, you know, hey, looks like we have a competent person for the first time in the White House. We don't have a freaking lawyer. We actually have somebody who's a builder and can figure things out. We go there in 60 seconds. 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
0: So this is a massive deal. This is like, I think, Venezuelan-style deal that he announced yesterday. Remember when he took out the leader of Venezuela and you're like, whoa, what just happened? This is amazing what he announced yesterday, what our military has been doing. So why would he announce it to the world when it's working? Why not just keep going? Okay. I came up with three reasons and I have no idea if any of these are true. What's going through his head, I have no idea. I have no inside information. But just trying to understand Donald Trump and understanding him the way I do, let me give you give me three options. First one is really simple. It's poker. He's playing poker. Remember, the guy bluffs. The guy knows how to move. He is a negotiator. So he's sending a message to Iran, and a very specific message. And here's the message. We already beat your biggest leverage point, okay? What is that? It's always been the Strait of Hormuz. Every president has worried about it. Every oil trader has feared it. Every military planner has studied it. The threat has always been Iran could choke off the global oil supply and oil will be $200 a barrel. Well, Trump just declared that's not going to happen. Fail. If that's the message, then it is aimed directly at the negotiating table. Imagine a poker player. They're sitting there and they've got, you know, I don't know, three kings. And they're like, we got three kings. We're going to. And then the other player takes his cards and lays them face up on the table. He's got four aces. And you're looking at your hand, you're like, oh, crap. That changes the negotiation immediately. Trump is shaping expectations before the deal. You got nowhere to go. I am not afraid of you. Remember, the one thing that I learned from him that is innate in him, it's this. When he was down on the ground in Butler, Pennsylvania, I asked him, what were you thinking? What was going through your head? He said, get the hell up. You want to be the president of the United States? You're not afraid. You're the leader of the free world. Get the hell up. Show them you're not afraid. We don't cower to people. That was his first reaction. Wouldn't have been mine, but that's who he is. So that's what he's doing. In negotiations, he's like, we're not afraid of you. You think we're afraid of you? You have no leverage over us. You want and need the other side to be in a stare down contest and let them look away first because they realize, oh God, this guy's not bluffing and we're in worse situation than we think we are. So this statement says your military is defeated. Your economy is collapsing. Your biggest weapon against us, you know, be it nukes, that's gone, or this, that's now gone. These are not random comments. These are negotiating positions. Almost like opening arguments delivered publicly. Now, there's two other possibilities. The second possibility is aimed at China. People forget China imports enormous quantities of Middle Eastern oil from the Strait of Hormuz, okay? If America can keep Hormuz functioning while Iran can't stop it, then Trump is reminding Beijing of something American presidents have quietly understood for generations. The U.S. Navy remains the guarantor of global commerce. China can build all the factories you want. You build all the ports, all the ships, all the cars that go on the ship. You'd build all of it. We control the oceans. That is a message that every major power understands. Third possibility is you. He knows what you're feeling. He knows you are beginning to freak out and you're like, what are we doing? What are we doing? What's the plan here? What's the plan? He wants you to understand that you're not just not experiencing a massive energy shock. The price of gas has gone down recently. Have you even heard anybody mention that? No. He wants you to see that. He wants you to think about what you would have seen if oil had hit $200 a barrel. Gas stations, inflation, higher grocery bills, higher heating costs, political panic. If the administration believes it prevented that outcome, it wants Americans to know. It also wants you to know we're close to victory. Now, this is pure speculation and hope. We're close to victory. As he said yesterday, once this war is over, it's at $80 a barrel today. Once this is over, what do you think you're going to be paying? What do you think is going to happen to inflation? All right, let me tell you about our sponsor this half hour. It's Mercury One. This summer, we turn 250 years old, and of all the generations who have ever lived in this country, all the people who have ever called themselves Americans, we are the ones who get to stand here at this milestone. God put us here. And that raises an important question. What are we going to do with that gift? Because America's story is under attack and it is being rewritten, distorted, and reduced to a caricature of itself. A whole generation is growing up without really understanding the extraordinary story of this nation. And that's why the American journey experience matters so much. 2,000 years ago, God's truth was preserved in clay pots. And that is what the American journey experience is about. It's America's clay pot. We are now announced just a few weeks ago that we are building a museum with over 100,000 artifacts spanning history from Christopher Columbus through the space race to challenge the very idea of a museum and to bring our history to life for the next generation, not to only enjoy, but to know it and carry it forward deep inside of them. 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

0: U.S. will be hitting Iran very hard tonight again. I'm Dave Anthony, Fox News. President Trump just posted that on Truth Social a short time ago and then tells Fox,
1: they have no defense. They can't do anything about it.
0: Saying Iran is decimated.
1: They're dying to make a deal. They want to make a deal so badly.
0: Now, the president also wrote in his post he wants to take Iran's Karg Island and their oil infrastructure, but he also tells Fox,
1: I don't know that America has the stomach for it, to be honest with you. You're going to make a fortune, but I don't know that America has the stomach. I think they'd like to see us come home.
0: Now, the president also says for a second night in a row, the U.S. hit Iran very hard.
2: Rather than trying to force the Iranians into a deal that they've been unwilling to make so far, the president is now targeting these critical assets belonging to the Iranian regime. What we saw last night, broadly a shaping operation. You see the radar systems and the air defense systems taken out by not only Tomahawk missiles, but the fighter jets that were in the skies of Iran.
0: Fox's Trey Yingston, Tel Aviv. Iran has retaliated and says the ceasefire has been rendered practically meaningless.
3: Iranian strikes targeted locations in Bahrain, Kuwait and Jordan, all countries with a U.S. military presence. Kuwait condemned what it called sinful aggressions from Iran.
0: That's Fox's Jonathan Savage. We got another inflation update a little bit ago, this time at the wholesale level.
4: Coming in hotter than Wall Street expected.
0: Producer prices rose 1.1% last month from April.
4: As for year over year, we came in 6.5%. The street was looking for 6.4%, just a slight tick above expectations.
0: Fox Business Network, Cheryl Cassone. That May rate is the biggest annual price increase since November 2022, but the core wholesale inflation rate, which excludes food and energy costs, rose less than expected. On Wall Street, stock futures are rising the day after the report on spiking consumer prices triggered a huge market sell-off. Oil prices are up slightly. 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
14: Governor Kay Ivey's office says the state of Alabama still plans to move forward with the scheduled execution of convicted death row inmate Jeffrey Lee tonight. This comes despite a federal court ruling that bans the use of nitrogen hypoxia as the preferred method of execution. Alabama Attorney General Steve Marshall has appealed the ruling to the U.S. Supreme Court. Lee could still be put to death by other methods. And making Alabama's roads safer, a research team at Auburn working on technology to alert truck drivers ahead of a blowout. Larry Rylett is director of the school's Transportation Research Institute.
15: It's a very simple technology, very inexpensive, but potentially at the new chips, they can give you pressure and temperature and strain on the tire. And if we can use that to identify when a tire is getting weak, or it could potentially, then we could replace the tire before there's a blowout.
14: I'm Leah Brandon.
11: And another update happens in 30 minutes on Gadsden's News, Weather, and Sports Station. 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
16: Good Friday morning. We're looking at a partly cloudy sky. It's going to be hot and humid with scattered storms possible in the afternoon. Highs in the lower 90s. We'll cool down to low to mid 70s tonight. And then for your Saturday, plan for more showers and storms developing in the afternoon with highs approaching 90. From the WBRC 6 Weather Center, I'm meteorologist Matt Daniel.
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1: So I was just talking to Jason and the insiders during the break. And Jason said, Jason, come on in on this. He said, "I, the biggest question is why yesterday? Why did he say this yesterday? We're entering the holidays. Everybody is trying to make plans for 4th of July. And when you're making plans for 4th of July, you're usually going to think about taking your kids someplace. And you get in a car, or you buy an airplane ticket. And you buy that airplane ticket or you stop at that gas station and you're like, good heavens, man, this is out of control. You couple that with the psychology of the American people that right now, even his supporters, even Jason, you said this the other day, and I said this to some degree the other day as well. Look, I am concerned. I don't know what's happening. I don't know how you get out of this thing. And you were like, I think we have to put ground troops in. I'm like, no, I don't want ground troops. No. And you're like, Glenn, I don't see a way out of this. So we've both been very supportive of this is America first. This is important. But then even his ardent supporters were saying, I don't see a way out. I don't know how we're going to do this. And that's because both of us know you can't give them a win. Two, you have the possibility of $150 to $250 barrel of oil. Okay. That is why this... Every president has said, Iran has got to be stopped. Iran's got to be stopped. Iran's got to be stopped. But they won't do anything about it because they know that could mean $150 to $250 a barrel of oil. That collapses the Western economy. We are not built for anything near $150 a barrel for oil. Okay? So it collapses everything. We know that. We've been told that our whole life. He's taken this whole war and oil has not gone past $112 a barrel. That's expensive at the gas pump. But that's not 150 or 200. And so what causes that is, oh God, are we going to send ground troops in? Are we going to, is this thing going to get bigger and bigger? Is this never going to stop? How are we going to get that oil out of there? Donald Trump has been doing a secret military operation that we don't even know how he did it yet, but they were taking boats out in the middle of the night, these oil tankers that were full of oil, taking them to the other side of Oman, taking that oil, pumping them onto other ships, and then having the empty ships go back and park in the morning exactly where they were. And so everybody's like, oh, ships aren't moving, oil's not moving. It was moving. That's why... Before this announcement, it was $86 a barrel. Why? Why was the price of oil so low when everybody was feeling like this is going poorly? We're not going to have an end to this war. That doesn't make any sense. And did you notice nobody was talking about it? All they could talk about was the high price of gasoline. Jason, how much was gasoline in Texas 4 weeks ago, at its height, 3-4 weeks ago?
2: 104.
1: It was $104. No, I mean gasoline. I was like, oh, you're gasoline. Paying $104 a gallon?
2: Around yeah. Yeah, that would be bad. About $4 here in Texas.
1: Okay, so Texas is always the best on gas prices. Okay, about $4. What was it, I don't know, 10 days ago?
2: It was
1: time before last.
2: Trying to look at stats right now. It was
1: just guess. Do you remember?
3: Just a week ago.
1: What was it?
3: It was almost $5 a gallon. It was almost $5 a gallon.
1: What is it
3: in South Florida?
1: What is it today? Do you know?
2: When I passed a station today, and it was like $3.19 a gallon.
1: $3.19 a gallon. So it was $4 in Texas a few weeks ago. It's $3.19. Notice nobody was talking about that. That's almost a dollar drop in the price of oil, and things are going horribly. I think one of the reasons, and I said this earlier, one of the reasons is he needs to tell people who are his base, who understand that this had to be done, I've got a plan. I've had a plan. But no one is noticing that the plan is working and your price of gasoline is going down. It's almost at $3 in Texas. You watch. We'll see what it is next week. That it's going down. And that's always slower. And nobody wants to say it. So I think a really important reason why he announced this yesterday was for people like us. Guys, could you relax? I got it. You refused to even notice that it's not gone over $112 a barrel. You refused to even notice that. That's a miracle. That's a miracle. It is. That is as big as anything that happened in Venezuela. That we've just done war with Iran and it's not gone over $112 a barrel. And today we haven't negotiated a ceasefire. In fact, it's kind of rocky on the ceasefire thing or the peace treaty. And it's at $80. We're used to a lawyer being our president. We're not used to a builder being our president. All right, let me ask you about a couple of other things. You remember that CIA officer who was just nabbed? He had gold bars. He had all kinds of stuff. It looks like now he was running his own CIA kind of program. And he was setting up his own spy agency. What the hell is this story? Jason, you've been following this. What the heck? What is this?
2: I thought this hit peak. What the heck is going on in the CIA when we first heard about this story? But when you first heard about the story, if you recall, they had gotten this guy that was in the CIA and they found gold bars in his house. And we were like,
1: right.
2: Normal corruption? What's this all about? Well, the story today via the Washington Post said that he was doing a little bit more than just collecting gold bars. He had constructed his own special access program, what's called a SAP. So basically the way the top secret system works, you know, the classification system works, multiple people have top secret clearances, which means you have the ability to know pretty much anything. But the way they give the need to know is they provide certain categories and a SAP designation. So if you don't have the need to be read into this, you can eventually be read in, but you're going to be excluded from this information. Well, he somehow constructed his own special access program within the government. I don't know how you do that, but I don't know how you do that unless you have...
1: Well, wait. You don't know how you do that, I'm assuming you're saying, unless you have all kinds of help from the inside, right?
2: That's where I was going. Yes.
1: Right. Yeah, okay.
2: I mean, you would think that, okay, so this guy probably wasn't read into anything else, probably wasn't involved with anything. Well, that is wrong as well. He worked at the CIA's Directorate of Science and Technology. He also worked with a program involved of, quote, continuity of government operations or programs to keep the federal government running in the event of nuclear war and natural disaster catastrophes. This is how, Glenn, you get the stuff that we're like, okay, I'm just going to throw out some wild ones. But like how, you know, people are like, how do you have like, you know, stuff like aliens getting through administration after administration or whatever? Or let's get away from that. Black ops programs that nobody else in the government knows about. Isn't it because the CIA is just doing CIA things and this is how it operates?
1: Yes. This is the deep state. This is what, I mean, I'm telling you, the CIA is out of control. Ricky.
3: Jason and I were very excited about this story in the meeting. One thing we forgot to mention is that he reported to the number two Pentagon official. So it's not like this guy is just doing these operations willy-nilly on his own. And it's also not probably a coincidence or an accident that he's one of the few people that's been publicly charged with a crime that used to work for the CIA. The CIA wants you to know this. Like, also, these guys have to pass really strict psychological exams. And now I'm wondering if the test is, you got to be psycho in order to work for the CIA.
1: I think so. I mean, you watched, have you watched the Bond series? You know, with Daniel Craig? You watched all those? Okay. Yeah. So you remember what M used to say? If we can control him. If we can control him. You know, we got to get somebody who's badly damaged because that's the only kind of guy that's going to do this work. And we can trust that they'll be willing to do it and they'll do it well if we can control him. I think this is exactly the kind of guy our CIA looks for. And this guy probably will tell you today, he could probably sit in front of you and say, I'm a patriot. I'm an absolute patriot for what I was doing. And I don't know what he was doing. But, I mean, you know, that was when they first admitted that, you know, he had, what was it, like 12 gold bars or some crazy amount of gold. We're not talking about like little teeny, you know, little teeny gold bar. We're talking about gold bars. You don't, where do you get that? I don't even know where you buy gold bars like that. I have no idea. Here's what you do. You go into the CIA and you're talking to somebody who knows about what you're doing. You're like, I need some gold. They'll get you the gold. They'll get it for you. You get it from Saudi or you get it from a, you know, some sort of a, what do they call those? Property cages where they've taken it from somebody else. And now it's in an evidence room. And gee, what happened to those gold bars in the evidence room? Gee, I don't know. I don't know. Bob, I don't know. I mean, I wonder if the guy that Trump has just put in as a replacement for Tulsi Gabbard is strong enough to do this. I mean, I don't know anybody who is strong enough to do this. He doesn't have the expertise. So does he even know how this game is played? Because these guys... It's all black ops to them. And I think they're doing black ops on all of us. It's not good. Mm. So what do you think we find out about this? What comes of this, Jason?
2: Well, my fear of how this progresses is that this one name is the only one that gets focused on. Uh-huh. And maybe that's just the way I think, but I'm highly suspicious that with the amount of highly classified projects that he is being linked to, or at least hinted around, and he's the sole name... It's like, oh, don't look at us. Just look at this dude. It was just this crazy corrupt guy. Are you kidding me? I think it goes a lot deeper. But if you start seeing that he is the only name being thrown out there, kind of think something fishy is going on with all of this.
1: So what you're saying is he's the Eric Swalwell of the CIA.
2: Do we need to make up a song?
1: Yeah. No, but think about it. He's the Eric Swalwell. He either outlived his usefulness or somebody was going to get caught or whatever. Mm. And so they sell him down the river. You don't ever, nobody ever talks about, wait, everybody was in on that Swalwell thing. Everybody knew it. Mm. Everybody knew it. And now just Swalwell's the bad guy? Yeah. It's the same story. These guys are running the same op on the American people over and over and over again. When are we going to wake up to it? All right, let me tell you about Rough Greens. Scientists are always trying to figure out how to extend human life. They're studying genetics, diet, exercise, cellular aging, all kinds of things. Meanwhile, dogs have spent thousands of years conducting their own research project. Their conclusion appears to be, eat whatever falls on the floor. Yet somehow they still look at us like we're the one responsible for their health, which to be fair, we are, but... What I want to know about Rough Greens is my dog going to eat? That was the first thing. Is my dog going to eat it? It's going to make him healthier? How? Your dog is most likely getting kibble. That's what my dog was. I'm feeding him a good, really good kibble, too. Process of making its shelf stable, however, is really difficult because it removes the probiotics and the omega oils and antioxidants, some of the vitamins, minerals, and that all supports their health, but it's cooked at such a high temperature. 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It's a nutritional supplement. 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

0: Welcome to the Glenn Beck program. I'm just getting some reviews in for the Torch content for the summer of 250. Torch250.com. It is all stuff to teach your kids the history of the country, and we're focusing this summer on the Bill of Rights. Michael, the girl, wrote, "Okay, Mr. Beck, you got the approval of my 10-year-old. She says this is way better than the Bill song that she had to watch a million times in school. Very excited for the future. We're praying for you all. Thank you. Torchy, as a homeschooling mom of six boys, I'm beyond excited to find out what's in store of the Torch Insiders. We're incorporating the Torch education content into our homeschool this coming year. Thank you. Thank you." Let's see. Angelique said, "I went through the first half of the lesson with my 10-year-old this afternoon. We had some fun discussions, which led to a lot of what ifs, and I have no doubt he understands the First Amendment now. Looking forward to the rest of these." The first five is out now. That's five in the first. That's the five rights that are in the First Amendment. Every week we take on another amendment, and you get a lesson plan and a song and everything else. And the songs are designed, written by me, to drill. I want your kids to know what they are. Okay, you'll teach with the lesson plan how they all work, but the songs teach what they are and what they were for, why they were designed that way. And then the lesson plan comes, and it's really catechism. It's a way for you to question and answer. And there are no wrong answers. It's to get your kids to critically think. You can get all of this content for free if you're a Torch member. 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
0: From America's Revolutionary War to Israel's fight for survival in 1948, both nations have faced moments that has tested their courage. 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
8: Iran is going to be attacked again. I'm Dave Anthony, Fox News.
9: Yeah, there will be more bombing tonight. It'll be a bigger, more powerful.
8: And President Trump tells Fox that comes after hitting Iran very hard a second night in a row.
9: We've knocked out all of their anti-aircraft. They don't have any anti, they have nothing. I mean, they may get lucky with a shoulder weapon or something, but for the most part, you know, they have no defense.
8: The president says he also wants to take Iran's Karg Island to get their oil infrastructure.
9: It's a little longer process, something that's a guarantee if I want to do it.
10: Mr. President.
9: But I'm not sure the country has the appetite for it.
8: Iran has retaliated, launching drones and missiles at Gulf countries of American military bases, calling the ceasefire practically meaningless now.
11: Overnight, the United States unleashed powerful strikes against the Iranian regime. U.S. Central Command says a variety of targets were hit, including Iranian surveillance sites and air defense systems. Speaking from the Situation Room overnight, President Trump told Fox News 49 Tomahawk missiles hit locations as close as 40 miles from the capital of Tehran. Positions were also targeted along the southwestern part of the country.
8: That's Fox's Trey Yingston, Tel Aviv. Of course, the conflict's driven up oil and gas prices and overall inflation.
12: The producer price index for May rose more than expected, up 1.1%. The PPI measures prices at the wholesale level. The increase was more than estimated.
8: Fox's Jenny Casola, the annual wholesale inflation rate also more than expected, 6.5%, the most since November 2022. Back to the president, he also posted on Truth Social a call for Republicans
13: to advance and pass what he calls Recon 3.0. Including $350 billion in new defense spending and voting reforms in the stalled Save America Act. Budget items that can be passed with a simple majority with no support from Senate Democrats.
8: That's Fox's Chris Foster. The last reconciliation bill Democrats could not block funded Border Patrol and immigration enforcement. 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
25: For any future data center developers who want to build in Birmingham, there's a list of 20 points that must be met. Alabama Power claims the data centers will be responsible for the infrastructure needed to serve them. That's a very gray area where customers nationwide are being charged instead of the data centers. Birmingham Compliance Officer Kim Spurl.
26: When someone does apply for a permit and they have to meet those 20 conditions, we will have a technical team that will review each one of those. I'd like to call them subject matter experts that will be part of our team to to review their applications for compliance with our protection.
25: Homewood Mayor Jennifer Andrus says it's time for her city to put a one-year moratorium in place on all of those developments.
0: We hear you. We have heard from many, many people about the concerns for the one that's going in down Lakeshore, which again is not in Homewood. But we hear you and we're here for you. And again, I'd like to see this move with urgency.
25: More than half of all new data centers being planned are coming to the southern United States because of legislatures who have given away the store in taxes to attract them. A new government report shows annual inflation rose to 4.2% last month. That's the highest rate in 3 years. But UAB professor Stephanie Yates says it's mainly a result of higher energy costs.
2: When you strip out energy prices and food prices and just look at core CPI, we don't see this big jump.
25: A warning about a sweepstakes scam. The scammers appear on FaceTime. They're claiming to be with Publishers Clearinghouse Sweepstakes, and they're pressuring you to reveal bank information. Here's the AARP's Jamie Harding.
3: And we want them to understand that this scam is very active in the state of Alabama right now.
25: Some victims have lost thousands of dollars. I'm Leah Brandon.
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4: Good Friday morning. We're looking at a partly cloudy sky. It's going to be hot and humid with scattered storms possible in the afternoon. Highs in the lower 90s. We'll cool down to low to mid 70s tonight. And then for your Saturday, plan for more showers and storms developing in the afternoon with highs approaching 90. From the WBRC 6 Weather Center, I'm meteorologist Matt Daniel.
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1: Glenn Beck is on.
2: Now, hello, America. Welcome to it. You know, I want to talk to you a little bit about what's happening in California and the count. AI just did a search yesterday trying to find any California election where the person that came in third place suddenly, you know, suddenly beat number two. Beat number one. Wait, what happened? Yes, it does break for Democrats, but not like this. Historically speaking, that's according to AI. I don't know what's going on, but I have to tell you, we need to investigate it because we have to have trust in the system, and California does everything to violate that trust. I'll play some sound that is now coming out from the homeless that are like, yeah, I was paid to sign this. And all of these things came in after the election. Wait, the ballots came in after the election? Yeah, they did. Isn't that weird? And they just happen to be breaking the way they're breaking. That's so strange. We're going to talk about that and a solution, at least one from the past. And I'll tell you a story of a little town here in America that was facing similar things. What did they do? I'll share that story here in just a second. First, let me tell you about real estate agents I trust. One of the insiders, Tay, wrote in about his experience with real estate agents I trust. He said, when my wife and I decided it was time to find our own homestead, real estate agents I trust connected us with Scott. We are first-time home buyers and had very little knowledge of the market. We could have easily made some very expensive mistakes. Instead, Scott gave us the honest truth about every property we looked at and never pushed us towards a decision or a bad decision for sure. 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Today, I'm greeted by my wife and my son in a home we could have only dreamt of back then. I can't thank you guys enough for this service and for connecting us with somebody dedicated to helping people find the right home. Tay, you are so welcome. Thank you for writing in. Thank you for telling me that. 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We'll show you how you can buy a home or sell your home, even in a tough market. 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So I want to play some audio here that we now have from, let me see if I can find it. We now have from the streets. It's cut eight. These are Skid Row homeless that were paid to vote. Listen to this.
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4: I live in Skid Row.
3: And then would they come down here and try and pay you to vote?
4: Yes.
3: On a ballot?
4: Yes.
3: How much they pay you?
4: $5.
3: I said, here, come and vote for these candidates?
4: Yes, sir.
3: They told you who to vote for?
4: Yes.
3: So they told you to vote for Karen Bass or your mom?
4: Karen Bass.
3: Did you vote for Karen Bass?
4: Yeah.
3: For $5?
4: Yeah.
3: Did you vote?
4: Yeah.
3: Oh, you did for Karen Bass?
4: Yeah.
3: Karen, they told you to vote for Karen?
4: Yeah, they had to sign a little thing.
3: And how much they pay you?
4: Just like $2.
3: $2? Or to sign off on a thing to vote for her?
4: Yeah.
3: So they'd say, oh, do you want to vote for Karen or Nithya? Or they just really just tell you to vote for Karen, huh?
5: But it was voting her, man. They get you an optional choice, but they tell you who they want you to vote for.
3: But they tell you who you want to vote for. It's so like, yo, we'll give you $2, but you got to vote for one of these people.
5: Well, you know, I'm a barter, man, so I got $4.
3: And you're like, yo, give me $4 and I'll do it.
5: Yeah, why not?
3: Sure. And so they do this for everybody out here?
4: Yeah, they come out here all the time.
3: How often do they come down here?
4: Probably like 3 times a week.
3: 3 times a week?
4: Hell yeah.
3: To get the ballots?
4: Yep.
3: Wow. And so you know other people too that voted too?
5: Hey, anybody's registered? Dog eat dog.
2: Wow. Let me tell you a story. Group of guys came home from the war. It was spring and summer of 1946. They had left McMinn County in Tennessee, and they left as boys and they came back as men. They had crossed an ocean and walked through hell. They had waded onto the beaches of Normandy. They had taken islands in the Pacific that you could fit in your backyard, 1 yard of sand at a time. They buried friends in that sand. They were men. About 3,000 of them came back to that one little county in the hills of East Tennessee. 1946. Their little town, they realized, had been quietly stolen while they were gone because some of the bad men stayed. Let me tell you what happened while they were gone. Memphis political boss, his name was Ed Crump. He had reached his hand all the way across the state, and back in 1936, he had installed a man named Paul Cantrell as the sheriff in what the folks still call the vote grab. Once they had the sheriff's office, they had everything. They put a fee on the system. The deputies got paid per arrest, so the deputies had every reason in the world to arrest you. And they would shake down the travelers passing on the highway. They pulled people off of buses. They fined them for drunkenness. They would invent it on the spot. 10 years, they squeezed like $300,000 out of ordinary people that way. This is in the Great Depression. And then every couple of years when an election would come, the voters would come out. And the vote would always come out with Cantrell on the top. And whatever he said, that's how it happened. The decent people in the county weren't stupid, and they weren't silent. In 1940, and then again in 42, again in 44, they wrote to the state attorney general and to the FBI, and they begged for an honest election. Help us. Nobody came. Nobody lifted a finger. Come to find out later, it's because the governor was also involved, but...

fight. This is a right or wrong fight. For sheriff against Cantrell himself, they put up one of their own. His name was Knox Henry. He was a decorated veteran of the North African campaign. They gave themselves a slogan, five words. And I want you to hear them because men were willing to die. They were willing to die for these five words. Your vote will be counted as cast. Actually seven, but that was it. That was the whole revolution. Count the votes the way people actually voted them. Well, they were meeting in secret that spring, never twice in the same place because they knew they were going to be tracked. And in May, they went public. And the machine answered the way machines always do. It was election day, August the 1st. Sheriff Mansfield brought in 200 armed men. He deputized all of them. They were thugs. Some of them hauled out from out of state. And they all stood at the polls to make sure the wrong people were too scared to vote. And they beat the GIs because the GIs had poll watchers. And there was just one or two at each poll, and they beat them bloody. They locked some of them in jail. Then a black farmer named Tom Gillespie, he came out to cast his ballot. Deputy shot him. Good news, Gillespie lived, but that's what voting looked like in McMinn County on in that first day of August in 1946. Vote's over. Now the machine has to make its move. The ballot boxes. So the deputies grab the ballot boxes off the table and they run them down to the jail. Big solid brick jail. They lock the doors because they were going to count the vote. You know, all of the sheriff's deputies, because they're the law. They know everything is on the up and up. They're going to do it in private, in the dark, because, well, that's just the way it is done. We don't need people watching. Don't question us. Well, one of the GI leaders, a veteran named Bill White, he watched him do it. He understood exactly what it meant. You know, he's like, kind of with relief. Well, they've shown their hand. So all we have to do is take the jail. Okay. So they went and got their guns. Now, they didn't have guns. They went to the National Guard armory. This is when we would keep our guns in armories. And they took down the very weapons they had just carried across the whole world, the M1, the Colt pistols. A couple of them took, you know, Tommy machine guns. They loaded them. Men had fought for 3 years fighting fascism on two continents. And in their own country, the thing that they crossed the ocean to kill had just set up shop in, while they were gone, in their town square. One of them said, "The principles we fought for in this war do not exist in McMinn County. And we fought because we believed in them." So they get their guns and they surround the jail in the dark. They took up firing positions on the embankment above it. They call out a demand. Bring the ballot boxes out and count them in the open in front of God and everyone. Deputies inside refuse. We don't know who fired first, but somebody fired. And the night cracked wide open. For hours it went. Muzzle flashes in the dark. Glass and brick chips flying. Men wounded on both sides. Stubborn brick jail would not give. So one of the guys who had been in the war, and he was a munitions expert. He was in explosives. It was about 2 o'clock in the morning. He's like, "We're not going to get through that brick." So he goes back to the armory, gets dynamite. He lights it. He throws it up on the jail's front porch. The blast tears open the front of the building. And the deputies, the tough imported gunmen who had been beating voters all day, surrendered. "Okay, okay, okay, okay, okay, okay, okay, okay." Now here's the part that makes this not a war story, but a American story. Through all of it, the gun battle, the dynamite, the riot afterwards when the deputies flipped their cars and burned them in the streets, all of that night of fury, not one single person was killed.

0: 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When the sun came up over Athens, Tennessee, the veterans didn't march, you know, on the courthouse and the jail and crown themselves king of the county. What did they do? What happened after they got the boxes? Let me tell you in 60 seconds.
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0: So we're talking Athens in America, and sun's coming up. It's been a night of just terror. The GIs are there. What did they do once the deputies surrendered? Did they go in and announce that they were kings? No, first thing they did is they cleaned all the rifles, and then they carried them back to the armory. They returned them. Then they brought out the ballot boxes, and they counted the votes in the open, in the daylight, the way they had promised. They threw out the boxes the machine had tampered with, and the honest ballots that were left told the truth that people had been trying to tell all along. The GI ticket swept every office. 2-1. Knox Henry, he was now the sheriff. Not because he had won the gunfight, but because the votes said so. They had used the rifle to rescue the ballot. And then they laid the rifle down and bowed to the count. They did that before the count. That's the whole thing. That's the entire American bargain compressed into one night in Tennessee Hill Country. The vote is not safe because the box is made of steel. It's safe only because somewhere there are people who still will not let it be stolen. And who, you know, when the moment comes, they will step up and save it and hand power back to the count and not keep it for themselves. That's the hard part. That is the genius of George Washington. That is why people did this. I can guarantee you these guys were fans of George Washington, because at the time people knew that that's exactly how he behaved. These men had already saved democracy once. It was an ocean away, in countries most of them couldn't have found on a map just a few years before. Now they came home, found out they had to do it one more time on their own street against their own crooked government. And they did. And they gave their guns back. Almost nobody knows their names now. Nobody remembers. Knox Henry, Bill White, Tom Gillespie. Bleeding at the polls so the rest could vote. I'm telling you this story so you'll remember them. Because the next time somebody says to you, you know what, this corruption is so out of control, the ballots don't matter. Doesn't matter if I voted. Or you can't defend, and get an honest vote. or that good men and women won't stand up when it's stolen. You tell them about the night the soldiers came home to Athens, Tennessee. You tell them that their only goal was to have your ballot counted as you cast it. You tell them that after they fought for it, they laid their guns down, put them back in the armory, and then counted the votes without guns in front of everyone. I don't know. I'm certainly not suggesting you pick up guns in California. I'm certainly not suggesting that. But I am telling you, you do have to take a stand. You do have to stand up and say enough is enough. Remember, their people had done it. All of their people had done it since the war began. So for 5 years, from 41 to 46, well, all the good men were gone. And that's the key. All the good men are not gone. They're not gone. We don't have a war where all the good men are gone. That was what happened to that town. All the good men, all the strong men were gone. And so it allowed corruption. All the good men in our day, I don't know, they're in hibernation. But we don't need you to pick up guns. We just need you to wake up. That's what America needs. Everybody in this audience is praying that people in California will wake up. They'll notice. I honestly don't know if we can prove corruption in California, because just like in Tennessee, they have the law. They've passed laws that make it what they're doing legal. And when you say, wait a minute. There's so much smoke here. Just count them in the open. Just let's see the entire process. No. And the legislature and the governor just signed a bill that says anybody who questions it is in trouble. Anybody who casts doubt on it. Anybody who, wants to see things out in the open. No, they've just made it. They've just put it deeper into that sheriff's office. Put it behind that cement wall that nobody's going to get through. We've been here before. We've solved these problems. Now, what's the modern way of solving them? Not with guns. But I'm telling you, the politicians don't fear the American people, because they've taught us over the last 15 years, don't stand up, don't gather, or we'll crush you. You don't need guns. You just need to stand together. You need to demand that every vote is counted as it was cast, and that no one is allowed to pay for votes. There's some laws that need to be changed in California, but the good news is the jig is up. We know now exactly what they're doing. All right, I don't care about what you think about the Israeli government. I really don't. I don't care what you think about Bibi Netanyahu. You can love him or hate him. It doesn't matter. However, I do care what you think about God's people, the Jews. You know, and all people. I think all people are God's people. But this one is kind of specific in the scriptures. You know, as Christians, one of our most sacred duties is to bless the Jews, not agree with their political philosophy or their war strategy, but to say Jews have a right not to be hunted. For thousands of years, Christians have recognized that the Jewish people hold a unique place in God's story. But then what happens? Things get tough and people start blaming the Jews, and they're easy to blame, I guess. And people just abandon them, and then they start rounding them up and killing them. You know, when people are hungry, when they need shelter, when they need security, medical care, simply the comfort of knowing that they've not been forgotten, you have a responsibility to help. And that's why I'm proud to partner with the International Fellowship of Christians and Jews. If you're a Christian, I want you to reach out to them right now. You get a free American Israeli flag pin with it. All you have to do is go to flagpinifcj.org, flagpinifcj.org.
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4: Iran is going to be attacked again. I'm Dave Anthony, Fox News.
5: Yeah, there will be more bombing tonight. It'll be a bigger, more powerful.
4: And President Trump tells Fox that comes after hitting Iran very hard a second night in a row.
5: We've knocked out all of their anti-aircraft. They don't have any anti, they have nothing. I mean, they may get lucky with a shoulder weapon or something, but for the most part, you know, they have no defense.
4: The president says he also wants to take Iran's Karg Island to get their oil infrastructure.
5: It's a little longer process, something that's a guarantee if I want to do it.
6: Mr. President.
5: But I'm not sure the country has the appetite for it.
4: Iran has retaliated, launching drones and missiles at Gulf countries of American military bases, calling the ceasefire practically meaningless now.
7: Overnight, the United States unleashed powerful strikes against the Iranian regime. U.S. Central Command says a variety of targets were hit, including Iranian surveillance sites and air defense systems. Speaking from the Situation Room overnight, President Trump told Fox News 49 Tomahawk missiles hit locations as close as 40 miles from the capital of Tehran. Positions were also targeted along the southwestern part of the country.
4: That's Fox's Trey Yingston, Tel Aviv. Of course, the conflict's driven up oil and gas prices and overall inflation.
8: The producer price index for May rose more than expected, up 1.1%. The PPI measures prices at the wholesale level. The increase was more than estimated.
4: Fox's Jenny Casola. The annual wholesale inflation rate also more than expected, 6.5%, the most since November 2022. Back to the president. He also posted on Truth Social a call for Republicans
9: to advance and pass what he calls Recon 3.0. including $350 billion in new defense spending and voting reforms in the stalled Save America Act, budget items that can be passed with a simple majority with no support from Senate Democrats.
4: That's Fox's Chris Foster. The last reconciliation bill Democrats could not block funded Border Patrol and immigration enforcement. 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
16: Governor Kay Ivey's office says the state of Alabama still plans to move forward with the scheduled execution of convicted death row inmate Jeffrey Lee tonight. This comes despite a federal court ruling banning the use of nitrogen hypoxia as the preferred method of execution. Alabama Attorney General Steve Marshall has appealed that ruling to the U.S. Supreme Court. Lee could be put to death by other methods, such as lethal injection or electrocution. And the Alabama Law Enforcement Agency is now now investigating a deadly officer-involved shooting near Birmingham last night. A preliminary report says officers tried to pull over a vehicle when a suspect jumped out and opened fire at the police. Cops returned fire, striking the suspect. He was rushed to UAB Hospital, where he later died. I'm Leah Brandon.
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6: Good Friday morning. We're looking at a partly cloudy sky. It's going to be hot and humid with scattered storms possible in the afternoon. Highs in the lower 90s. We'll cool down to low to mid 70s tonight. And then for your Saturday, plan for more showers and storms developing in the afternoon with highs approaching 90. From the WBRC 6 Weather Center, I'm meteorologist Matt Daniels.
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1: That is such a good series. I want you to hear it because it is such a good series, and you'll understand history unlike you've ever understood it. It is, honestly, if I could do one thing, if I could convince you to do one thing, out of all the things I could convince you to do, you know, in a selfish way, is join the Torch so we can continue to tell the American story. That thing is costing me a fortune. And I'm doing it the right way because I believe when people hear it, they're going to share it and it's going to catch fire and it will change things. But I can't keep, I mean, we've done two seasons and really it's the most expensive thing I have ever produced. Just in the sound production, it's 18 hours of production each episode. 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All right. We were just talking about the election, and I told you the story of Athens, Tennessee. Ricky, in the break, she comes back and she's like, my heart broke for those people who are on the streets, those indigent people who are on the streets. Because if you look at them, especially that one woman, she's clearly addicted horribly to something. I don't know what. And she's talking about how, yeah, they come down here three times a week and they ask us to vote for people. They tell us who to vote for and we sign and we vote for whoever they tell us to vote for and they give us $2. Ricky?
2: Yeah, I was just struck by the contrast of you talking about how much they valued their vote in democracy in Athens, Tennessee so many years ago and how little elites in California do when they are willing to throw away the principle behind what we try to do during elections for a couple of bucks and a pack of cigarettes. I'll just give it to the homeless. You know, like it's a quick trade and it's a soulless trade and it's disgusting.
1: And you know what? The difference is, I think, why that can happen now and it didn't in Athens, Georgia. Because people knew what the country was. They knew the story of the country. They knew the value of liberty. They knew the value of the vote. They knew that we were different because they had World War II. The guys had World War II. They saw what fascism was really like. They saw what was really happening around the rest of the world. And they came back and they were like, you know, the people of Athens, they didn't sell it out. They were trying, but no one would listen to them. The guys come back and like, we just took dictators out. We are not going to have them here. And so they knew the value because they knew the history of the country. They knew what their rights actually were and the responsibilities that each individual has. But I contend, you know, it's really sad because these people are addicted. They are, I mean, when you will sell some, you will sell your birthright for $2. You're addicted. They're just trying to survive. They're trying to get to their next fix or hit or whatever it is, you know, get a sandwich or something, $2. When you'll sell your birthright for $2, that's sad. But I contend those same elite organizers could go to Rodeo Drive and just change the price. And Americans who are not struggling, they don't know what the country actually is. They're not paying attention. They have no connection to it. And somebody could come up to them as they're standing in the Ralph Lauren store and say, hey, you like all that stuff? I'll give you $1,000 right now. You just vote for this. And I'll bet you they would have the same reaction the people that are homeless have. So I just told you the story of Athens and they solved it with guns. You don't have to do that. You just have to stand up. Let me give you the solution, okay? Donald Trump just tweeted, no other president has been more committed to rebuilding our great military and saving our great country, and now is the time to make it happen for generations to come. I'm hereby calling on the Republicans in Congress to immediately, capital letters, advance and pass the forthcoming $350 billion reconciliation bill, Recon 3, which, at the request of our great Department of War, will include the Save America Act as well. No games, no delays, no weak compromises. Do this now. This is generational investment on our military, even bigger than President Reagan's. Recon 3.0 is the only path to the full $1.5 trillion military budget our warriors need in order to build the arsenal of freedom. We will defend the homeland with the Golden Dome, launch the unstoppable Golden Fleet, dominate the skies with F-47s and B-21s, supercharge our ammunition stockpiles, and achieve total space force and drone dominance. This budget reignites American industry, creates hundreds of thousands of high-paying American jobs, and secures our global dominance without fueling inflation. Also, with the Save America Act, it will protect our elections for generations to come. Our warriors protect our most sacred rights, and voting is at the top. It is time to defend that right for every American. Pass all $350 billion and the Save America Act to secure the nation for our children and grandchildren. The Save America Act. 1. All voters must show voter ID. 2. All voters must show proof of citizenship. 3. No mail-in ballots except for illness, disability, military, or travel. 4. No men in women's sports. 5. No transgender mutilation surgery for our children. Thank you for your attention to this matter, Donald J. Trump. These are all common sense things. We can argue about the military, but I think our military, if we don't, President Trump is going to be the only one that will rebuild our military, and it will rebuild it for generations to come. And I think that is very, very important. Everything is about to change, and we have to be on the cutting edge. We can argue about that one, but not the Save America Act. That's the thing that has to pass. You now have 50 votes. They don't have to. They have 50 votes. Pass it with 50 votes. If they enact the filibuster, that is not constitutional. The way they are using it now, it is not constitutional. It's not in any law. It's a Senate rule. Our founders were against it. George Washington, Jefferson both said it is rule by majority, not supermajorities. This has to pass. You want to stop what's happening in California? Pass the Save America Act. Now, Jason has been working on this theory, and I think he's right, that this is what's happening in California is the Rosetta Stone. It is letting everyone see exactly what they've been planning and how they're doing it. And they're just putting it out on the table now. They're letting everybody see. And he thinks it's going to be their undoing. I do too, Jason.
3: Yeah, when you think about the Rosetta Stone, we've talked about this all week, but, you know, it was the arrogance of the king of Egypt that basically allowed researchers to be able to translate Egyptian hieroglyphics. The arrogance as seen through California on what happens when you have these ridiculous blue state election laws. I truly believe that we have reached a tipping point. We have reached that, you know, I am not going to put up with how arrogant you are on this anymore. I was just watching a podcast with Jillian Michaels. Yeah. With Jillian Michaels, where she was saying the exact same thing. She said before, when she heard things about stolen elections, all that stuff, you know, in 2020, everyone thought he was crazy. Now she's saying, look, now I'm looking at these election laws in a completely different light. I think that is going to spread. I don't think you could pass a reconciliation with everything he said before pre-California. Post-California, I think you would be an idiot not to support this.
1: So you said you were reading scriptures this morning.
3: Yeah. Stuck out right in my head. Proverbs 16:18, pride goeth before destruction and a haughty spirit before a fall. How does that not explain today, Glenn?
1: So I told you when you told me that this morning, we were praying in our meeting, which we always do. And you brought this up and the scriptures that you wanted to talk about that. And you said, I think this is their arrogance going to fall. I've told this story maybe a couple of times before. I remember in 2009 or 10 when everyone was after me. I mean, I, you know, it was funny. I was just talking to, who was it? I can't remember, but a big name in journalism on our side. And they said, Glenn, they trained on you. You were the first one that they used everything to see what would work. Cheryl Atkinson wrote a book about it. I'm the first chapter. And she was like, he's the guinea pig. And I was surrounded and nobody knew how this was happening. I did. We were doing our research too. It was Media Matters. It was, the Soros Foundation, Tides Foundation, all these NGOs, but nobody had ever seen it. So nobody knew it. So I would say that and people would go, yeah, yeah, right, dude. It's kind of like what you said about stealing the election. Well, now it's all out. And I was praying so hard because it was really, it was touch and go. I didn't know if we would survive. And I'm praying and I'm like, Lord, help me. How do I destroy my enemies? Help me, help me, help me. And in one of the clearest rebukes I have had, I've had a couple rebukes from him and they were really clear. Boy, he loves to rebuke me. I'm praying and it was so clear. And it was almost said, it wasn't angry. He doesn't seem to be angry ever with me, but he is very clear. It's kind of like when your dad would say something, you'd be like, okay, don't mess with dad. Okay, dad, whatever you say. The first thing he said was, these are not enemies of yours. They are enemies of mine. And I was like, okay, okay, okay. My arrogance, thinking they're my enemies. They're not. They're enemies of his, and he'll deal with them. We're just so supposed to do what we're supposed to do. What he was saying to me, I've interpreted it as, Glenn, just do what I ask you to do. Forget about your enemies, because they're not yours. They're mine. I will deal with them in the end. You may be a casualty, but I will deal with them. I have a plan. Okay. The next thing he said was, and in their arrogance, they shall fail. I have held on to that for 15 years, waiting to see. And it is so true. They get more and more arrogant. They pull their mask off and they're like, yeah, well, we are Marxists. Yeah, well, we do believe in mutilation of your children. Yeah, well, we are just making cheating legal now. So you can't do anything about it. They want to mock you. They want to tell you how superior they are. That's the arrogance. And so what you read today in scriptures and it struck you, I can testify to you. That's what I heard in my prayers 15 years ago. And I've been watching it happen. And that is how it's going to end. We have to be humble enough to recognize it. We have to be humble enough not to go after vengeance or compromise ourselves. That's why I hesitated to tell you that story about Athens, because it involves people going and getting guns. We do that, we're done. We're done. He has a plan. He has a plan. We're just required to do what we're supposed to do, and that is expose it and stand. So when the president says, pass the Save America Act, that's what we should be concentrating on. And I know you're tired. I know you think it's not going to happen, but things are changing. Pass the Save America Act. You should be online all day for the next few. Get the Republicans to pass the Save America Act. Susan Collins just flipped, so they have 50 votes now. And they'll say, well, we don't know if we have, 60. Well, you don't need 60. Take the first step. Pass it with 50. Pass it. All right, more in just a second. Let me tell you about My Patriot Supply. I'm betting that you keep a spare tire in your car. You may never actually use it. In fact, you probably won't. But if you ever do, you're glad that it's there, right? 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
21: Hey, this is Jamie Loftus, and this is my new weekly show, 16th Minute of Fame, the podcast where every episode I take a closer look at an internet character of the day. Who were they? What made them so notorious? How did the internet, or sometimes the algorithm, choose them? And what does a person do when they're suddenly confronted with more attention than the human psyche can handle? Take The Dress, a story that went uber viral in early 2015 in spite of being, well, kind of a boring optical illusion. A mother of the bride in Scotland took a picture of a dress she was thinking about wearing to her daughter's wedding. But she saw the dress as blue with black lace, and her daughter saw it as white with gold lace. One BuzzFeed post later, every single person on the internet was talking about the dress. But to me, the dress is a story about the last couple of months when the internet was still sort of fun. It was shortly before the stories that spread across the internet stopped being driven by exploited millennials with useless arts degrees and started being decided by algorithms hell-bent on growing internet usership at all costs. And on a long enough timeline, the story of the dress is one entangled with abuse and media exploitation. Internet history is a tricky thing to be invested in. 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With the team at Cool Zone Media, we're taking these characters' 16th minute of fame to see what their moment meant to them and what it says about us.
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0: You know, it's amazing to me that the left is so, well, so arrogant and so democracy dies in the darkness. And yet they're voting, they're counting the votes in the darkness. They're counting the votes and making it as opaque as possible. Let's look at something else. Let's look at the assassination attempt on President Trump's life in Butler, Pennsylvania. Do you feel comfortable that that's been solved? Do you feel comfortable we know everything? You know, Judicial Watch has been a group that I've trusted for a very long time. They file FOIAs and they get them. And they have exposed so much over my lifetime. Tom Fitton is going to join us in a minute because he says the government is covering something up. And I've been following this story kind of halfway. And I want him to explain it to me and to you as well, because he's kind of in a fight with the FBI. And, you know, I don't think Patel is a bad guy, but why is he fighting? And they're openly fighting with each other. What's really going on behind Butler, Pennsylvania? Next.
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0: In the U.S., there's a break-in every 26 seconds. 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
4: It'll be even bigger and more powerful. I'm Dave Anthony, Fox News. The attacks on Iran, President Trump tells Fox, are coming for a third night in a row.
5: We're killing them. It's killing them. They have no Navy. They have no Air Force. They have no anti-aircraft. You know, we're flying planes over the middle of Tehran.
4: And Fox's Jonathan Savage reports.
6: The downing of a U.S. Army helicopter has triggered a return to U.S. airstrikes and Iranian retaliation. President Trump says he'd like to seize Iran's Kharg Island oil terminal, but doesn't think America has the stomach for it.
5: We did it with Venezuela. Venezuela's worked out great for everybody. We've taken millions and millions of barrels of oil out of Venezuela.
6: The president says he's spoken directly with top Iranian officials.
5: They're negotiating with us to make a deal.
7: Well, Mr.
5: It's
7: President,
5: hard for them because they are proud.
4: Now, Iran did launch missiles and drones at Gulf countries, the U.S. bases, calling the ceasefire practically meaningless now. Oil and gas prices have dropped since the peak of the surge in the conflict last month, but inflation keeps rising. Wholesale prices increased 1.1% last month from April, and Fox's Jenny Casola reports the annual inflation rate also rose more than expected.
8: For the year ending in May, the PPI rose 6.5%, the steepest increase since November of 2022, but core PPI for the year came in at 4.9%.
4: That is less than predicted. The core rate is inflation minus food and energy costs. A House vote that just ended has failed to approve a three-week extension for a key provision of the Foreign Intelligence Surveillance Act, which is set to expire tomorrow. Republican Congressman Jim Jordan tells Fox he supports that extra time to allow differences be worked out in the warrantless spying, some critics saying it could ensnare Americans.
9: But around 70% of the president's what's called his daily brief, when the intelligence community briefs the commander-in-chief, most of the information they give him comes from gathering the information gathered through this program on foreign targets.
4: Democrats oppose the extension. 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
19: President Trump says the attacks against Iran will resume today if the regime does not make a peace deal with the U.S. Jim Farrity reports.
20: Senator Katie Britt telling Newsmax the U.S. is in an ideological space.
21: These people do not want to be our friends. Mm-hmm. They want to see harm come to Americans. They want death to our country. And we absolutely have to stand strong, stand beside President Trump and finish this.
20: But the senator says that's not how some lawmakers feel.
21: It is despicable that we have Democratic colleagues that are actually cheering for Iran, mm-hmm. and also saying, oh, we hope this doesn't go well. That is absurd. We should stand together, united as Americans, against a force of evil, an actual evil in Iran.
20: The senator says supporting the president so he can finish the job will help ensure Americans are kept safe from a regime that wishes to do us harm. I'm Jim Farrity.
19: In the race for lieutenant governor, Alabama Secretary of State Wes Allen is responding to an ethics complaint. A former Conecuh County Republican Party chairman filed the complaint over more than $1 million spent on advertising by Allen's office. The complaint also alleges a public relations contract was awarded to a firm linked to Allen's campaigns. Allen has denied the allegations, calling them a political stunt by his opponent, former state GOP chairman John Wall. And Alabama baseball arrives in Omaha ahead of the College World Series. Coach Rob Vaughn says he likes the way the team is approaching the challenge.
22: I think they understand what's sitting in front of them. And I think the exciting thing for me is I don't think they're approaching this like,
7: hey, the job's finished. We did something that hadn't been done in 27 years. Job's done. I think this group isn't ready to stop playing together.
19: The Tide opens the World Series play against Oklahoma on Saturday. I'm Leah Brandon.
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17: An isolated storm possible this evening, otherwise dry and warm. We'll see temperatures cool into the low to mid 70s tonight. And then for your Friday, partly cloudy with scattered storms possible in the afternoon and evening hours. It's going to be hot and humid with highs in the lower 90s. From the WBRC 6 Weather Center, I'm meteorologist Matt Daniel.
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2: Hello, America. Welcome to the Glenn Beck Program. It's Thursday. I want to talk to you about sunshine. The exposing of everything into the light. That is the best disinfectant. We know that. We're having this problem in California with a vote, but we're also having this problem on so many other things. And one of them is the assassination attempt in Butler on Donald Trump. I don't know what the truth is. I don't know if something is being hidden, but I don't like it when we can request through FOIA, the Freedom of Information Act, and a government stonewalls. When a government is stonewalling information, that tells you something. There's something wrong here. Well, Tom Fitton is a president of Judicial Watch, and I have been watching these people since the Clinton scandals back in the 90s. And they have always been on the side of right. They have solved so many problems. They have exposed so much corruption over the years. But this time they're going after the FBI. Or not going after. They're just wanting some information. They've been filed FOIA requests. And the FBI is stonewalling them. Now Tom Fitton and Kash Patel, who I also think is a good guy, they are back and forth at each other's throats. And I don't understand it. I don't understand what is going on here. I think there's a problem that we're not allowed to see here on what was going on in Butler, Pennsylvania. I don't know what the truth is, but I trust Judicial Watch is at least, they know at least the right questions to ask. And the powers to be don't like the questions being asked. That tells you something. Tom Fitton is here to explain all of it and give us perspective perhaps engage us in the fight as well, because this is really important. I just don't trust the Secret Service. Sorry, I just don't. Something's wrong here. Tom Fitton joins me in 60 seconds. 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Tom, welcome to the program. I am confused by this story. Great. Can you tell me exactly what's going on?
3: So the president was nearly killed about 2 years ago, and we asked the FBI for documents about the investigation. They didn't give us anything. We finally sued last year. They started giving us a few documents a month beginning this year, telling us they had 75 total they needed to review. We got some interesting material showing, for instance, that the shooter got into an argument with Trump supporters, then immediately went up on the roof. I didn't know that. Did you?
2: No, I didn't. What was the argument? What happened?
3: Well, he was, according to the witness who talked to the FBI, he was making derogatory comments about Trump, either on the phone or recording on the phone while he was doing it. And other people talked about arguing with him as well. And then he went up on the roof and a few minutes later shot the president. And so we got a new batch of documents recently, and the documents essentially said they were heavily redacted. There were just 48 pages. They had hundreds they withheld completely. And they said that here's a list of interview subjects, including Butler deputies that we talked to. And the next page was literally a blacked out document suggesting that a communication with Crooks occurred 2 emails before the shooting. And it made it look like deputies had, you know, it was with the deputy. So we reported that out. FBI sends out a tweet saying it's a lie. It's clickbait. We're fake news. We're a laughingstock. Because it turned out the underlying email, according to them, and I don't have any reason to disbelieve them, was that it was to, he had emailed his instructor and the FBI talked to him. It wasn't a deputy. And we're like, okay, well, that's fine. Why are you calling us a liar? We'll fix it. And we did fix it. And by the way, why are we gotten the 75,000 pages? Why did you withhold that information initially from us? Et cetera, et cetera. At the rate they're releasing the records on the Butler investigation, Barron Trump will be president before we get them all. And, you know, so 75,000 pages, Tom, isn't a lot for the government to review, especially when you're erring on the side of transparency, which they are not.
2: So when I saw the response from the FBI, I like Kash Patel. I don't think he's covering up for, you know, somebody trying to kill. I don't know what's happening. But I don't think he's a bad guy. And I know who you are. And I know what Judicial Watch has done. And I don't know anybody who is a conservative who doesn't look at Judicial Watch and go, thank God they've been there several times. So when I saw, you know, they're liars, it's clickbait, I was just really confused. I'm like, wait, why are these two suddenly enemies? It's one thing. I mean, first of all, if you release something about me, I would pick up the phone and I would call you. I'd say, Tom, what are you doing? That's not, and we'd have a conversation first. If you chose not to change it or correct it, then I would come out and say, I don't know what's happened to Tom at Judicial Watch, but, you know, they're lying about this. And I just talked to Tom about it. Did you get a call from them? Was there any? Because you're not an enemy of the conservative movement.

0: And we don't understand why, in this day and age, under President Trump, we're still getting stonewalled. You know, there's no public official who works for Trump who wants to hear that from us. But it doesn't mean you called me a liar, called Judicial Watch a liar. And, you know, I'm trying to figure out how election could be being stolen right now in California, or ruined or otherwise. And then I have the FBI director, you know, making our lives miserable by making false statements about us and promoting them.
1: Okay, so what do the documents that you have, what do they tell us about the shooter or the investigation or the assassination attempt? What new questions are there? What do you think you're looking for? And what have you found so far?
0: You know, our view is like we don't want to prejudge what went on in terms of the investigation or such. We just want to know, what did the investigation uncover? Are there other questions that need to be pursued? You know, it's pretty rare that when a president is nearly murdered, certainly there was an innocent who was murdered that day. And it was a complete failure by the Secret Service. I don't know what the FBI's involvement was in that security failure under President Biden. But, you know, I think these documents might illustrate that. Are there leads that weren't followed? For example, in the documents we received, there are, I think, two instances of witnesses saying, you know, this car zoomed away, another car zoomed away, and they thought it was significant enough to share with the FBI. There's no further information as to what was done with that information, but that's curious. And then, of course, we have, you know, a further confirmation of the security failures where there is a confrontation between the shooter and Trump supporters, and he goes, climbs up on the roof, and evidently there's no security anywhere that paid attention to that or noticed it.
1: What is the thing about he had something in his pocket and it had a little antenna on it, or what's that?
0: Yeah, I don't know what that is. Was it a bomb device? I mean, there's some evidence that there was talk of a, you know, potential bomb device that was attached to a car, attached to him, or linked to him. But, you know, I don't know the detail of that. And this is the sort of thing, it's like, well, tell us, you know, give us the documents. And the documents are what they are. And if we're misinterpreting them because of something you hid from us, well, unhide it and we'll fix the record, which is what we're trying to do. So, you know, my question is, why is it we've waited 2 years to get these documents? Why are you still rolling them out? And instead of focusing on getting more information and more transparency so issues like this don't arise, where we completely misread something because it's something that could have been produced, wasn't produced, let's just get it all out. As far as I'm concerned, they should be redacting nothing for practical purposes. Nothing. If you talk to the FBI, I want to know your name in the shooting investigation of President Trump. I don't see why the public doesn't have an interest in the names of witnesses there that day. You know, this is the sort of thing we're fighting, or you know, and they have all sorts of reasons for holding material and keeping it secret. And I encourage your listeners to go to our website. They can look easily at the documents I'm talking about, the prior documents we released, and see if they're satisfied with the level of disclosure by this FBI under Kash Patel.
1: So I've talked to the president about this briefly because he does not like talking about it. He is, you know, he's a speak it and it becomes kind of guy. And so he does not like talking about it. And I have gotten mixed signals from him. I have gotten signals I would like to know. And my feeling is, I can't quote anything from anybody, but my feeling is his family does not believe that they have enough information on this. And they are, my feeling again, is that they are concerned as much as I am about his security, that there's something wrong. But he will always say, nope, I'm happy with everything. Have you talked to the president about any of this?
0: I can't say one word, but let me tell you what I think about the security. I live here in D.C., and if I could,

0: And I would go down and sit with the president 24/7 to try to protect him. I'm so worried about him. I don't think he's secure enough given the Secret Service protection. I mean, the proof is in the pudding, right? He's had nearly 3 assassination attempts, 2 of which got, you know, really close to him. Obviously, he was shot once. And do I think the Secret Service is up to the task? I don't think there's any demonstrated record they are. And I'm extremely nervous about it. And that's one of the reasons I'm kind of very interested in what went on in Butler, because I want to know what went on. So there's at least ability for some public pressure to have some fixes that haven't been applied yet. I don't think Congress has looked into this sufficiently. And I understand the president, you know, he's got the Secret Service around him. What is he going to be doing? Yelling and kind of yelling, you know, depressing the morale of the guys who are protecting him now. He's got a lot on his plate. And it's up to us, frankly, to kind of police the agencies as well, because we don't want our president or his family or other innocents hurt again. And I think these are dangerous times. And my instinct is with the FBI, given the crazy response by Cash and his people, that there's something in the record that makes the FBI look bad in the way they handle the investigation or
1: but
0: other
1: he
0: issues
1: wasn't
0: that we
1: there.
0: Don't know about. But institutionally, but Cash wasn't there, but everyone else at the FBI likely was. In terms of, you know, there are only a few thousand people who retired since Cash came on. He's only fired about 140 people. I mean, he's got a handful of people that are his people. Everyone else are career. So institutionally, the FBI protects itself. And I don't know if that's the answer or the reason, but, you know, you ask why. It's like, well, I don't know. It's not an issue from us. We're used to suing administrations, even administrations putatively friendly to us. So the president's a friend of mine. You know, there's probably no one suing the administration more than me. So I know how to do this. Cash doesn't, I don't understand what Cash's issue is. And, you know, and irrespective of that, I don't care what his personal issue is with Judicial Watch. He can't call us the liar. He can't misuse or allow his agency to be misused to attack us. And secondly, he's got an obligation to follow the law, to release the records under law. We have a lawsuit now, Glenn. You know why we have a lawsuit? Because they're not following the law. So right now, the FBI and the Justice Department aren't following the law on transparency on this assassination attempt of Trump. And they're holding documents back from us and slow rolling documents back from us that could document how the FBI and or the Secret Service really screwed up the protection of Trump under Biden. And I think the lack of security was purposeful. And I don't understand what the, other than like the institutional inertia, that we just can't let bad stuff get out about the agencies, no matter who's running them.
1: Huge mistake. Tom, thank you.
0: I mean, I don't know. I mean, maybe we should have, maybe you should run a therapy session between, you know, for Cash and me. But, you know, I don't care. You know, I just don't want people attacked like this. It's dangerous these days to have the FBI say things like that about you. That's dangerous.
1: Tom,
0: that's a dangerous smear.
1: Thank you for appearing on the program. Thank you for all the work that you guys have done and are doing. Keep it up. JudicialWatch.org. They can always use your support. JudicialWatch.org. We'll be following this. All right, more in just a second. The preciousness of life isn't something you know, only have to convince expecting mothers of. Expecting fathers need to hear it too. Many men don't feel like fathers right away. Sometimes men don't feel comfortable saying, I really think it's always deferred to the woman. And some of that is because they're terrified of the responsibility that lands on their shoulders. The whole thing can feel a little abstract until they hear the heartbeat, until they see an ultrasound, until they see this isn't an idea or a future possibility. It's a child. It's one of the reasons why ultrasounds are so powerful and why Planned Parenthood fights against them. It doesn't just change hearts. It makes it real. That's why preborn's work matters so much. They provide free ultrasounds for unplanned pregnancies, giving parents a chance to see life that's growing before them. And today, you can help another father experience that same call to satisfaction of ultimate responsibility. For $28, you can sponsor an ultrasound through a preborn and help an expectant parent see the future filled with life, compassion, and the hope of God's love. Donate. Just dial #250. 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
1: Jason and Ricky, I want to bring you guys in on this. What do you think is happening? What is happening here?
3: That his comment on personally protecting the president of the United States was very powerful, because that was clearly directly from his heart. He truly believes that. And Judicial Watch and Tom Fitton are just straight up warriors. And I feel their frustration, and I feel their concern, because I've personally been involved, as you know, with multiple high level, including politicians, some of their protective details. Glenn, I can't explain some of the things that I've seen with some of these multiple assassination attempts. I just cannot explain it. I don't know what is happening with the Secret Service, with some of these protective details, but I do not like it. And I think there's a lot of questions that need to be asked and answered.
4: I don't think that Cash is trying to protect the longstanding institution of the FBI or the deep state. I do think that Cash is trying to protect himself. I can't even imagine what it's like trying to navigate the deep state coming from the outside in. No one wants him there. And I have to imagine that he's in survival mode. We'll never know the truth about what actually goes on with the people that are remaining from the Obama and Biden administrations that are still on staff. It's a huge black box. To the point about President Trump telling the people he's not worried about his safety. He will never admit vulnerability. You know this, Glenn.
1: Never.
4: I think he's putting on a brave face for himself, for the institution of the Secret Service, and for the American people.
1: He has to. And he also has to keep saying, I believe in the people around me. You can't demoralize them. He's in a really bad... That's why it's our responsibility to do the work that, he is boxed out of, I think, in many ways. And please follow this story. And if you can, support judicialwatch.org because they do yeoman's labor. All right, let me tell you about Z Factor. 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
6: I'm Dave Anthony, Fox News. The attacks on Iran, President Trump tells Fox, are coming for a third night in a row.
7: We're killing them. It's killing them. They have no Navy. They have no Air Force. They have no anti-aircraft. You know, we're flying planes over the middle of Tehran.
5: And Fox's Jonathan Savage reports.
8: The downing of a U.S. Army helicopter has triggered a return to U.S. airstrikes and Iranian retaliation. President Trump says he'd like to seize Iran's Karg Island oil terminal, but doesn't think America has the stomach for it.
7: We did it with Venezuela. Venezuela's worked out great for everybody. We've taken millions and millions of barrels of oil out of Venezuela.
8: The president says he's spoken directly with top Iranian officials.
7: They're negotiating with us to make a deal.
9: Well, Mr.
7: It's
9: President,
7: hard for them because they are proud.
5: Now, Iran did launch missiles and drones at Gulf countries, the U.S. bases, calling the ceasefire practically meaningless now. Oil and gas prices have dropped since the peak of the surge in the conflict last month, but inflation keeps rising. Wholesale prices increased 1.1% last month from April, and Fox's Jenny Casola reports the annual inflation rate also rose more than expected.
10: For the year ending in May, the PPI rose 6.5%, the steepest increase since November of 2022, but core PPI for the year came in at 4.9%.
5: That is less than predicted. The core rate is inflation minus food and energy costs. A House vote that just ended has failed to approve a three-week extension for a key provision of the Foreign Intelligence Surveillance Act, which is set to expire tomorrow. Republican Congressman Jim Jordan tells Fox he supports that extra time to allow differences to be worked out in the warrantless spying, some critics saying, could ensnare Americans.
11: But around 70% of the president's what's called his daily brief, when the intelligence community briefs the commander-in-chief, most of the information they give him comes from gathering the information gathered through this program on foreign targets.
5: Democrats oppose the extension. 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
27: Governor Kay Ivey's office says the state of Alabama still plans to move forward with the scheduled execution of convicted death row inmate Jeffrey Lee tonight. This comes despite a federal court ruling that bans the use of nitrogen hypoxia as the preferred method of execution. Alabama Attorney General Steve Marshall has appealed the ruling to the U.S. Supreme Court. Lee could still be put to death by other methods. And making Alabama's roads safer, a research team at Auburn working on technology to alert truck drivers ahead of a blowout. Larry Rylett is director of the school's Transportation Research Institute.
28: It's a very simple technology, very inexpensive, but potentially at the new chips, they can give you pressure
0: and temperature and strain on the tire. And if we can use that to identify when a tire is getting weak, or it could potentially, then we could replace the tire before there's a blowout.
27: I'm Leah Brandon.
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1: Good Friday morning. We're looking at a partly cloudy sky. It's going to be hot and humid with scattered storms possible in the afternoon. Highs in the lower 90s. We'll cool down to low to mid 70s tonight. And then for your Saturday, plan for more showers and storms developing in the afternoon with highs approaching 90. From the WBRC 6 Weather Center, I'm meteorologist Matt Daniel.
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1: I want to revisit something that I started the show with today, and that is what the president announced yesterday. And just kind of in the press conference, somebody asked him about inflation, and he said, this is what you probably heard from the mainstream media. I love inflation. Well, that's what the president said. He loves inflation. He doesn't care about the American people. No, he said, I love the inflation thing, because when this war is over, you're going to, and then he went on. And what did he say about that? When this war is over. He said, in fact, it gives me an opportunity to tell you something we've been doing that nobody has known about. Why is gas coming down when things don't seem to be getting better, right? You've been hearing, even people who have supported the president in this war, me included, I have been privately thinking, Mr. President, what are you doing? What are you doing? What is the plan? What is the plan? Well, I said at the beginning of this, trust him. He does have a plan. I don't necessarily understand it, but he does have a plan. He's a builder. He's not like every other president who is a lawyer. Lawyers don't build anything. They don't have vision. They protect. Okay. The president has vision, and it's America first. And so what is his plan here? And I didn't know it until he said yesterday, we have taken 100 million barrels out from underneath their nose, and nobody has even seen it. We've done it in the cover of darkness. We've taken all of those ships that are filled with oil, 100 million barrels filled with oil, and we have turned their transponders off. And in the cover of darkness, through a military operation, nobody really knows how this has been done yet, we have escorted them out in the middle of the night because they've destroyed the radar of Iran, so they couldn't see these things. They move them out. They get them to Oman. They empty them. They put them into another oil tanker. Those oil tankers then go ship them to wherever they're supposed to go, and the empty ones go back. So in the morning, they're sitting right where they were, and everybody thinks they're full of oil, and they're not full of oil. That's why oil, I mean, you have to understand the miracle of taking on Iran and it going so poorly. That's what everybody says, so poorly. And yet oil yesterday before this announcement was at $86 a barrel. Every expert will tell you if we take on Iran and they shut down the Strait of Hormuz, that oil will be at $150 to $250 a barrel. In this whole thing, on our worst day, it was $112 a barrel. How? Well, we find out. He's been smuggling oil out and been getting it out. That's why it was $86 a barrel. And this morning when I got up, it was $80 a barrel. That's miraculous, miraculous. And it just shows the president is moving forward and has a plan. And I explained the three reasons why I think he said this yesterday, earlier on the show. If you missed it, make sure you go to glennbeck.com/torch, become a member, and you can watch it. Or you can also get it wherever you get your podcast today, but it's in hour one. And I think it's worth listening to. The other thing is, I want to do something that I don't think anybody, I think that we've forgotten how to do it, which is to actually have a sane argument and to have a discussion or an argument that is, remains, you know, civil and makes progress. You have to understand the other side's argument and then build it up as strong as they do, before you say anything against it. You have to prove that you understand the argument. And the argument is this: war with Iran is not America first. And I've heard this over and over again. And a lot of people, even in my audience, believe it. And I'm not going to insult you by pretending that your case is stupid, because it's not stupid. It is serious. So let me first try to make it for you as well as I can. And if I get it wrong, please let me know. But as I understand, America first means exactly what it says: American lives, American treasure, American interest first. Now you run that past the last 25 years plus, and you look through that lens, and the ledger on that is brutal. By Brown University's accounting, the wars launched after 9/11 has cost this country somewhere around $8 trillion. $8 trillion. The Iraq war alone was $2.5 trillion and 4,599 Americans dead. Fathers, sons, daughters. And what did we get? Nothing. We were promised quick, clean, self-financing liberation. No, we got a decade of funerals and power vacuum that ISIS walked right into. Same class of experts who sold us that war, who were so certain and so wrong, never paid a dime for it. And they're the same voices that are telling us to trust them on Afghanistan and the exit, which we got nothing out of. And now this one too. So, you know, you hired Donald Trump. I'm still arguing the other side. Donald Trump, you hired Donald Trump because he was against war. You know that. I know that. He hates war. And so the non-interventionalist said, why on God's green earth would I go for another war? A war with Iran means dead Americans, gas prices through the roof, risk of dragging in Russia and China, a region we're going to be babysitting for another generation. And then you point to the Constitution and you say, this is Congress's call. Okay? Not a thing the president is supposed to decide. And all of that argument starts with a slogan, where is America first in any of that? That's the argument. And said plainly, it carries real weight. It deserves real respect and a real response. So I hope I've gotten the argument correct. Let me respond to it. The trouble with the phrase America first is that everybody treats it like it's the end of the conversation. It's not. It's the beginning of the conversation. Well, it's America first. Well, okay, wait a minute. America first is a question. It's not an answer. It's a question. It tells you whose interest to weigh, but it doesn't tell you what the answer is. Sometimes putting America first means staying out. Okay, Iraq. That one was carved for us in blood. No, stay out. But sometimes America first means a regime that chants death to the U.S. can't be allowed to set a nuclear warhead on top of its missiles because some things, once they happen, can't be contained or taken back, and the price of acting too late gets paid in cities. So both of those are America first. And everyone would agree, except on timing, because what they'll say is, well, we didn't need to. We've been saying that for a long time. Yes, but that's opinion. Okay, if everybody was clear and we had found a nuclear missile that could travel to America and it had the nuclear warhead on it and we caught it just as they were about to launch it, no one would argue that's America first. So it's just timing. It's just timing. And execution. The slogan doesn't choose between them. Only the facts do. So neither side can hide behind America first, okay? If you want this war, the burden is on you, and it's a crushing burden, and you don't get to wave a flag and skip it. Say, America first. Same with the other side. You have to show the threat is real and imminent and that everything short of war has actually been tried and failed. You have to carry it to Congress and make the case to the American people in the daylight, the way the Constitution demands. You have to look the mother of a 19-year-old in the eye and tell her exactly what her boy is going to die for and why it had to be him. And anyone who can't clear that bar has not earned the right to start a war. That should be the standard. That's not hawk. That's not dove. You know, America first is not a costume you throw on to, you know, win the argument. It's a question that you're obligated to actually answer. So you have to answer it. I believe in my monologues over the last couple of months, I have answered that question because that's where I started. Is this even in our best interest? This is suicide. Oil could be $150 to $250 a barrel. That will collapse the West. How do you win against people who have, they're in a death cult? They think if they die, it will still go for the glory of God and everything else. And they believe that they are hastening the return of the promised one, which is in in Christian speak, the hastening of the end times. You can't negotiate with these people. I have not been able to see how this thing ends. But I am also not the guy in charge. And I believe that when we hire a president to do something, and you fought as hard as you fought for this president, did you, something I've always hated. You know, I've done this job for a very long time, 50 years next year, I've done this job. And I always hated when I was younger, people who'd hire me, I love your show, I just think it's great. And then they'd hire me and I'd get there and they'd go, I love your show, I love everything you do, now change all of it. You're like, wait, why don't you just do it then? We hire somebody in the role of president, and especially when it's been fought as hard as this, did you mean the things you said about the president? Did you believe that he was actually putting you first? Or was that just something that, you know, you kind of believed or didn't believe, but you wanted to believe? Because I actually did my homework, and I believe, I don't agree with him on everything, but I believe he has America's interest first. I believe he hates war. However, he also understands, like, nuclear war can never be fought. And so there might be times that we have to stop it beforehand. I know he hates these continuous wars. I also know that he's a builder. He's a guy who has deep vision. So when everybody else is saying, he's just making this stuff up, this is where I have had a hard time recently, because I've said it on the air, I don't have the information that he has. I'm not in the meetings. I'm not hearing the planning. I'm not hearing the secret details. I don't know what's going on, but I do trust that he does. I don't think he's senile. I don't think he's crazy. I do believe all the things I said about him. So what am I missing? Yesterday he told us what you're missing. Guys, would you please relax? I have been working on this problem. I have a plan. It's not stalled out. Well, I wish it would have been over. These guys are tough to beat. But I knew they'd be tough to beat. And I knew we couldn't have $150 a barrel oil. I knew that. So I developed this plan, and it's working. And I said at the beginning of the show, you'll have to listen because I'm out of time. You'll have to listen to the first hour to get, there's three reasons he said it. In my opinion, I don't know this for a fact. This is me guessing. But I think he said that yesterday for three possible reasons. And I think actually it comes down to all three reasons are valid. And there might be more in his book, but I think this is why he said it. And the most important one I want to share with you is that he is trying to tell you, I see you. I understand the pain at the gas pump. You need to understand nobody is broadcasting. Everybody's complaining. You notice when Biden was, the gas prices were up, nobody in the press was talking about gas prices. You were, I was, but nobody in the press was talking about it. And I've watched this over 50 years. People seem to only really care about gas when the mainstream media cares about the gas price. Notice that your gas price has gone down in Texas almost a dollar in the last few weeks. How? How? And nobody's talking about that. I think that's one of the main reasons why he said this yesterday. Look, I got to tell you, because nobody's noticing gas is going down and everybody's saying this is going poorly. How can those two things be true at once? Answer, they can't. We're winning because I am playing a better game of chess than they are. It's not over yet, but please relax. Give me the benefit of the doubt. We have this. Make sure you listen to that monologue because you'll really understand the whole thing in case you don't follow it here. At glennbeck.com/torch or wherever you get your podcasts. It'll be out in a couple hours after the show is up. Okay, let me tell you about SuperSure. 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
10: After years of anticipation and preparation, the World Cup is finally here. 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
13: 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Next week on Netflix, Tuesday, the season 3 start of America's Sweethearts, Dallas Cowboys Cheerleaders. Next Thursday, the debut of the new Netflix drama Harlan Coben's I Will Find You, starring Sam Worthington and Britt Lauer. Next Friday, the premiere of the Netflix movie Color Book, as well as the new romantic comedy movie Voicemails for Isabel, starring Zoe Deutsch, Nick Robinson, and Nick Offerman. Next Wednesday on Hulu, the premiere of the comedy film Never Change, as well as the new drama series The Season. Next Wednesday over on Amazon Prime Video, the launch of the film Your Fault London. Next Thursday on Peacock, the third season start of The Capture. Next Thursday on Hulu, the debut of the reality series Million Dollar Nannies. 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

0: I'm going to say tomorrow my two favorite words. It's Friday. Made it through another week. And tomorrow I want to try something a little different. I mean, we've dealt with some pretty heavy issues this week and really for a while now. You know, only since 2001. But tomorrow I want to try to look at some things that we're dealing with. But I want to have a really hopeful outlook tomorrow, but based in something real. And I've been working on some things that I want to share with you tomorrow that should give you a great amount of hope that we're not as bad off as we might think. We still have heavy choices to make. It still could go the other way. But I want to show you where we actually are positioned on the battlefield on multiple fronts. That'll be tomorrow. You don't want to miss it. And God save the Republic.
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6: Hazmat incident at the Pentagon. I'm Lisa Brady, Fox News. The Pentagon just confirming a hazardous materials investigation first reported by fire officials in Arlington, Virginia. They are monitoring the situation and telling people to avoid the area as a precaution.
7: Right now it is an indication, an alarm that there's hazardous material, but we have not received any confirmation that there's actually hazardous material in the building.
6: Fox's Lucas Tomlinson at the White House.
7: We have a statement that just came out from the Pentagon, from Pentagon spokesman Sean Parnell. Read it for our audience. audience. It says, quote, the Pentagon has sophisticated systems to ensure the safety of the building and its occupants. These systems have detected an air quality issue necessitating precautionary measures until we determine its significance. The department is executing standard protection protocols, including a shelter in place for the affected area. Response teams are in place and ready to support the building.
6: So again, at this point, there's no confirmation of anything hazardous found, only a device picking up a biohazardous scent, and the Pentagon's hazmat team is investigating. Iran's top negotiator just posting a warning about wrong strategies and impulsive decisions. This is President Trump threatens a third night of strikes.
8: Overnight, the U.S. military unleashed powerful strikes against the Iranian regime. According to U.S. Central Command, Iranian military surveillance sites and air defense systems were hit along with a number of radar positions. This was all taking place as the president was in the Situation Room. He was speaking with Fox News on the phone, telling us that 49 Tomahawk missiles were used to hit locations as close as 40 miles from the capital of Tehran.
6: Fox's Trey Yingst in Tel Aviv. Iran responding with more attacks on Gulf neighbors. On Capitol Hill, the House failing to pass a temporary extension of a key surveillance tool set to expire at midnight tomorrow, now further complicated by opposition to the president's choice for acting director of national intelligence. 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
15: For any future data center developers who want to build in Birmingham, there's a list of 20 points that must be met. Alabama Power claims the data centers will be responsible for the infrastructure needed to serve them. That's a very gray area where customers nationwide are being charged instead of the data centers. Birmingham Compliance Officer Kim Spurl.
16: When someone does apply for a permit and they have to meet those 20 conditions, we will have a technical team that will review each one of those. I'd like to call them subject matter experts that will be part of our team to review their applications for compliance with our protection.
15: Homewood Mayor Jennifer Andrus says it's time for her city to put a one-year moratorium in place on all of those developments.
17: We hear you. We have heard from many, many people about the concerns for the one that's going in down Lakeshore, which again is not in Homewood. But we hear you and we're here for you. And I'd like to see this move with urgency.
15: More than half of all new data centers being planned are coming to the southern United States because of legislatures who have given away the store in taxes to attract them. A new government report shows annual inflation rose to 4.2% last month. That's the highest rate in 3 years. But UAB professor Stephanie Yates says it's mainly a result of higher energy costs.
18: When you strip out energy prices and food prices and just look at core CPI, we don't see this big jump.
15: A warning about a sweepstakes scam. The scammers appear on FaceTime. They're they're claiming to be with Publishers Clearinghouse Sweepstakes, and they're pressuring you to reveal bank information. Here's the AARP's Jamie Harding.
10: And we want them to understand that this scam is very active in the state of Alabama right now.
15: Some victims have lost thousands of dollars. I'm Leah Brandon.
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11: An isolated storm possible this evening, otherwise dry and warm. We'll see temperatures cool into the low to mid-70s tonight. And then for your Friday, partly cloudy with scattered storms possible in the afternoon and evening hours. Can be hot and humid with highs in the lower 90s. From the WBRC 6 Weather Center, I'm meteorologist Matt Daniel.
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0: welcome everybody to the Thursday edition of Clay and Buck. Just Buck today. That would be me. Clay, he's doing the important work of golfing, but he is doing it for the team. It's a team effort, and he's out there on behalf of Clay and Buck, showing everybody his stroke. He's got a. He's very good. Very good on the golf course, they say. So Clay will be back on Monday. I'll actually be out Monday. Anyway, long story short, just me today. A lot of news. A lot of news to discuss. I generally don't do much sports. That's the other guy. Although it is funny when some of you send emails angry at Buck for SEC football takes. But the Knicks, with an incredible come-from-behind win last night. I did watch it. I am a Knicks fan, stretching back a very long time, and it was quite a game. The best and most incredible fourth quarter of basketball I have ever seen. The biggest comeback in a finals, and in some ways, I guess you could say the biggest comeback in any game, given the importance of this one. They were down at one moment by 29 points, and they came all the way back. So we'll talk a little bit about that because it's really turned into a New York phenomenon. The city of New York is in rare form these days. People dancing in the streets, having a great time. There are, unfortunately, some people who think that they're in some other place, some other city where they do these things, which they should not do, causing mayhem and trouble, getting arrested. So we'll talk a little bit about the Knicks. And it is, in fact, the case that I grew up watching them going to games, many, many games, and was a longtime fan. And now, so I feel like I'm putting my jersey back on again. It has been collecting dust. It has been retired for a bit. Big news, though, also with the Iran situation that we shall discuss. President Trump has, well, there have been some airstrikes. And Trump has said more is coming, and we are back on the kinetic portion of this situation, the campaign to hit them hard enough from the sky that the Iranians finally are willing to sign the deal, to get behind the deal and accept that this is where things are going. Some updates also on the Graham Plattner Maine Senate race. Trump was on Fox and Friends this morning. We shall discuss that. Right before I was coming on the air, there was some reporting about a possible biological threat detected at the Pentagon. My understanding is that was a false alarm. The latest reporting I'm seeing on that is it's not anything to be overly concerned about right now. There was a lockdown at the Pentagon, but I believe if they have not already lifted it, they will be lifting it imminently. So the big things today, we got the Knicks, we got Iran, and then some other stories we shall throw into the mix, probably on the political side of things. Los Angeles mayor election, stuff like that. So I did want to start here with the New York Knicks, the New York basketball Knicks. An incredible night for those of you who watch. And here's what I wanted to say about it, because I know some of you don't care about basketball. You're like, Buck, why are you talking about the NBA? A few things that I take from this. One is the city of New York has been through a lot of heartbreak and has had a lot of years where their basketball team was either terrible, and that was more like the mid-2000s era, or came close. That was in my youth, including against the Houston Rockets, when they very much could have and should have won. And so people just see this as part of the story of America's largest city. And I know a lot of UWR listeners in particular see this as long overdue. They got one more game to win. It'll be this Saturday. They'll have the chance to close the whole thing out. But there were some things about it that I thought are worth talking about. First of all, this guy, Jalen Brunson, here he is. This is what he said. He said after the game, play clip one, guys.
1: There's nothing to celebrate. It's not over yet. Not even close.
0: This guy, whether you're a basketball fan or not, I have to say he is incredible on a number of levels. One, He's somebody who clearly has ice in his veins. This is a guy who likes the big moments, who seizes them. He's the most clutch shooter in the NBA right now. But beyond that, the fact that he approaches what he does with a degree of humility always, and that he's a professional, he wants to always get better, he wants to share credit with the rest of the team. You know, sports, I know, is something that can teach lessons in life. And yes, it brings us together. A lot of people have been noting that there's a sense of, certainly in New York, togetherness around this situation. Although people have jumped on the bandwagon from all over the country. And given the riveting nature of the comeback as it unfolded last night, you know, I was here for an event up in the Palm Beach area for a radio event with some of our fellow radio hosts. I was able to get back and watch the second half of the game. And this was the biggest single comeback that has ever been mounted in a final. And the Knicks were down, have been down. I'm sorry, this is the statistic I want to give you. Teams down 20-plus points in the postseason over the last 2 years are 4-71. That includes playoffs and finals. 4 wins, 71 losses. But the Knicks, that's the rest of the NBA. The Knicks are 5-3. So if you like the excitement of this, if you like the come from behind, never say die attitude, there's something that is inspiring about it. But also, I like the fact that you have somebody who is now a true superstar in the league, in Jalen Brunson, who is just a sort of model of what we would want to see from a athlete at that level in all respects. And I thought this was really special too. He took a moment before starting his post-game press conference to say some nice words about a Make-A-Wish recipient who he had taken the time to spend with before. This is cut two. Listen to this.
1: Real quick, before we get started, just want to say my thoughts and prayers are with a friend of mine I got to meet and talk to last week, Jonathan from North Carolina, from the Make-A-Wish Foundation and the Garden of Dreams Foundation. He had a heart condition, and it was just asked of me to just kind of take a video and reach out to him, but something in my mind told me just to try and get him on FaceTime, get the chat with him, and I was got the pleasure to do so, and it was a quick call, but it was well worth it. And I just want to say my thoughts and prayers were him and his family. Just finding out some news about him today. So, may God rest his soul.
0: Mr. Brunson here is just a very classy individual. And, you know, he's married to his high school sweetheart. He is not somebody who's

for people who are very successful, for men who are very successful, but also conducting themselves in a way that you'd say, well, I'd like, you know, my son to act that way, especially if they reach that pinnacle of their profession, whether it's athletics or anything else. I think there's some general lessons from this. There also, of course, was some funny stuff about how it was because Trump wasn't there and they had this great win. People were talking about it as a breaking of the Trump curse. They make everything political. They really do pretend like the reason Donald Trump, or the reason the Knicks lost their last home game before this was because of Donald Trump. So I do appreciate that this gives everybody an opportunity to follow a story where there's some really positive escapism. People were making jokes and making fun of me last night. When Buck Sexton is tweeting about a basketball game, it means that it has reached critical mass and everyone is really fired up about it. I'm going to talk to you about Iran and everything else here in just a moment, but it was a pretty incredible spectacle last night. And it's fun to see the city of New York, which I've been a little concerned about because of Mamdani and some of the trajectory of the governance there. It's nice to see it have something to get really excited about. The one thing that I will just say is the people that do this thing where they, and I know this isn't a New York thing, this happens all over the place, but who after their team wins, they think that the way to celebrate is to break things and cause mayhem and anarchy. This is really loser stuff. You know, I remember being a kid and we had a joke the other day when producer Mike was running the board. He's not with us today, but how he doesn't like hair bands. But I remember in that era, there was this trend of some of these very, very famous rock bands destroying like hotel rooms. Do you remember that was a thing where people would just decide that they were going to go, you know, some very famous, you know, whether it's Guns N' Roses or, you know, one of these bands, and they would trash a hotel room and be written about like, yeah, like those bad boys. And I remember even as a young kid thinking like, is this someone's mom, you know, who works for the hotel, going to have to clean that up, you know? Is someone going to have to deal with this mess? Why is that? What is cool about smashing your guitar in some hotel room and causing this? So that behavior, I got to say, was it's disappointing that that's happening at the NYPD. I mean, if you were to poll the NYPD, 99% of NYPD folks are Knicks. Oh, maybe some of their Nets fans, but I'm sure they're Knicks fans now. But they all love the Knicks. They don't want to be arresting anybody for celebrating. This is strange to me that this happens. And the other thing that I find, you know, if we're looking at the totality of this situation and the way that certain behaviors are tolerated or not, and things that I think we could have more of a conversation of as a country, perhaps, that there are people waiting outside the hotel where the San Antonio Spurs are staying so they can shout abuse and even throw things at them is disgraceful and disgusting beyond words. Like, these are people at the absolute pinnacle of their profession. They are incredible athletes. They're at this moment in time where they should be able to just focus on what they do. And everyone should appreciate them as just worthy contenders, whether you're rooting for the Knicks or rooting for the Spurs. To me, this is the same level of low IQ, self-indulgent, babyish nonsense as somebody who would like spit at an actor because they played the bad guy in a movie. It's like they're doing their job, which is to entertain you. They're not actually the bad guy. So that's where people take this stuff too far. I can appreciate the emotional surge. I appreciate people deciding that they're going to be a part of, whether you live in California or Texas or, you know, anywhere, or the East Coast, anywhere in between. There's something exciting about this story, and a lot of the country is taking it as an opportunity, especially if we go into the summer. We don't have an election that's imminent right now or anything to get on this, but it's also a moment where we can tell everybody, hey, let's act as if we've been here before. You know, let's act as if we appreciate everything that's going on here. And I know this is like a very tiny minority of people that are engaging this stuff, but it's just so disappointing to see because it should be nothing but joy. People should just be out there celebrating. And honestly, I know for San Antonio fans, there's a degree of heartbreak.

0: But what really matters is that you're watching a great game and you're seeing competitors and you're having this entertainment at the highest level. And there's something inherently positive and joyous about that, whether you win or lose. I know sportsmanship can sound corny when people talk about it, but it is the most important thing because ultimately, you know, it's about the game, it's about life, it's about respecting and appreciating what people are bringing to this competition and that we can all enjoy it together. And the unity that comes from all of that. I think it's the first time I've ever done a monologue on this show where I've started off talking about sports. I promise it's not a sports show today. But the Knicks last night, it was incredible, and I was watching. And I know if Clay was here, he'd want to talk about this at some length. But Iran got bombed a bunch, and more of that is coming. So we'll talk about this. I'll get into my wheelhouse, which is politics and national security momentarily. And also we'll take calls. If you want to talk about the Knicks stuff, of course, our WOR listeners, if you had any particular experience or emotion that you want to share. But like I said, it has reached critical mass. And it is, you see the most conversation online right now by far is on the NBA Finals. And no other news story really is particularly close. 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

0: Welcome back in here to Clay and Buck. I knew this was going to happen. Getting a bunch of these. Talkback B, John from Minnesota. Listens on News Talk 1130. Hit it, guys.
1: Buck, I truly do love you, and I mean this with all sincerity. We're known as the party of principles, and I guess our automatic defense is always calling the other side hypocrites. So why are we celebrating the NBA, and why are we celebrating New York City? These are two of the most left-wing, like, are we just trying to infiltrate them? And what's the strategy here? Because I've been boycotting all sports for 7 years.
0: A few things here. First of all, President of the United States went to the game. So that makes it a story, you know, not this one, but the one before. So all of a sudden you have more interest from Republicans, I think, in this whole series than you would have before. Let's not do this thing where we cast out New York City as some kind of dystopia that we hope just collapses under the water. It's the largest, and I would argue greatest city, greatest is a general term, in America, and it has as many Republicans as the entire state of Nebraska. New York City, my friend, has as many Republicans as Nebraska, if you look at the last election cycle. We'll get back into more of this, though, here in a second. Where there's harm and destruction, there's a need for humanitarian relief. We see and hear about it in the Middle East, particularly in large sections of Israel and within Gaza. We see the ongoing need for it through much of Ukraine as well. The list of countries worldwide where relief is needed is long. One humanitarian relief organization, the International Fellowship of Christians and Jews, has been helping for 40 plus years. Founded in New Jersey, their purpose is to support those of the Jewish faith, regardless of what country they're in. Of late, they've been focused on residents in both Israel and within Ukraine. They rely on donations from everyone, particularly Christian Americans, following the words found in the Bible and called upon to help where and how they can. The IFCJ uses your donations wisely. 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
3: Fox News, I'm Therese Crowley. Tehran called the White House Situation Room and asked President Trump to stop the bombing. Instead,
4: there will be more bombing tonight.
3: President Trump tells Fox Iran is in submission. They just don't know it yet. Posting will be controlling Iran's oil and gas markets like we do Venezuela in the not too distant future. But as for taking Karg Island with U.S. soldiers, he tells Fox and Friends,
4: I don't know that America has the stomach for it, to be honest with you. You're going to make a fortune, but I don't know that America has the stomach. I think they'd like to see us come home.
3: Last night, U.S. forces hit Iran hard with 49 Tomahawk missiles. The president says Iran's Navy, Air Force, radar, anti-aircraft, and all other defense forms are gone. Fox has learned the Trump Fraud Task Force is cutting off funding to the L.A. Homeless Service Agency. The billion spent on homelessness there has been a big California campaign issue. 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
3: Governor Kay Ivey's office says the state of Alabama still plans to move forward with the scheduled execution of convicted death row inmate Jeffrey Lee tonight. This comes despite a federal court ruling banning the use of nitrogen hypoxia as the preferred method of execution. Alabama Attorney General Steve Marshall has appealed that ruling to the U.S. Supreme Court. Lee could be put to death by other methods, such as lethal injection or electrocution. And the Alabama Law Enforcement Agency is now investigating a deadly officer-involved shooting near Birmingham last night. A preliminary report says officers tried to pull over a vehicle when a suspect jumped out and opened fire at the police. Cops returned fire, striking the suspect. He was rushed to UAB Hospital, where he later died. I'm Leah Brandon.
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23: An isolated storm possible this evening, otherwise dry and warm. We'll see temperatures cool into the low to mid-70s tonight. And then for your Friday, partly cloudy with scattered storms possible in the afternoon and evening hours. It's going to be hot and humid with highs in the lower 90s. From the WBRC 6 Weather Center, I'm meteorologist Matt Daniel.
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0: Welcome back in here to Clay and Buck. You got Buck here today, doing it solo. Clay is probably on the, the seventh hole now or something. I don't golf, so I don't know much about this. But he's got a big swing. If Trump was there, he'd say, Clay Travis, big swing, hits the ball hard, beautiful swing. Maybe we'll get some video of Clay doing this later on. Let's take some calls here. Matt in Cape Girardeau, Missouri. Matt, first I have to ask you, do you know what is the most famous and important single thing in terms of data points about Cape Girardeau?
1: Alien Rex.
0: It is where Rush Limbaugh was born in 1951.
1: Oh, yeah. I work at his house sometimes. Oh. Well, his brother's house.
0: Oh, cool. Well, there you go. Anyway, just one little trivia point for everybody. I'm sure most of the audience knew that, but Cape Girardeau is Rush's hometown. Tell me, Matt, what have you got going on? What's on your mind today?
1: Oh, I wanted to thank you for everything you do and then tell you I appreciate you. You speak for a lot of people that don't get to speak and say the things that they want to because you have a voice. But I also wanted to thank you for bringing up the NBA this morning. It's the finals. It's a big deal, and I really liked hearing about it this morning. And you also were spot on when you were talking about Jalen Brunson. He's a class act and a great person for everybody's kids out there to be watching and role modeling for.
0: Thank you so much, Matt. And look, Clay and I have a lot of fun with this. Like, you know, I don't like sport. I mean, I actually played a lot of sports. I've watched a fair amount of sports throughout my life. I did sour on the NBA for a number of years because of the politics and the wokeness. And I would say this about anyone who we had that talk back, for example. And of course, by the way, you know, if someone wants to give me some heat for talking about it, by all means, they're welcome to. This is like the family table. Right. Anybody can bring up anything that's on their mind. But I would say, first of all, you know, the era of LeBron as the leader, if you will, of the NBA, the closest thing to a Michael Jordan of his era, although I'm still a Michael Jordan guy. As the greatest, as the GOAT, if you will. But I think Jalen Brunson is stepping up into being one of the, for some people he is the guy, but he is certainly one of the elite name brand players in the league. And the fact that he is a consummate professional, like whether you like basketball or not, and that's how I try to talk about these things, whether you enjoy the game for what it is or not, having somebody of his prominence who is, you know, he's married to his high school sweetheart, which I know that sounds like, oh, Buck, who cares? No, these days, you know, we need more. And he's still married to her, right? I mean, we having public figures who are conducting themselves honorably and are doing things the way that we'd like to see our own children or grandchildren do them in this regard, I think that's important. I think, you know, we say we want more of this, and then it's, oh, well, that stuff doesn't really matter. No, of course, when you're praising what should be praising what is praiseworthy, I think, is always a worthwhile endeavor. And the fact that he clearly, you know, it really touches his heart when he has meetings with people, young people from Make-A-Wish Foundation, that he speaks so well about his teammates and is, it's like just truly a class act. And by the way, others, OG Anunoby, I mean, this team of New York Knicks, the way that they act in post-game, the way that they conduct themselves, from everything that I have seen and read, and I'm a relatively newcomer to this, but I observe what's going on in the news. They're really good ambassadors for the sport and for the league. And I think young people can look up to the way they act in general and say, well, that's the way it should be done. It's not the, you know, I haven't seen a lot of woke stuff. I haven't seen, and I would like, this is like, now I'm like borrowing the Clay Travis mantra here for a second. I do want sports to be something that are just to be enjoyed and to bring people together. And you can celebrate it for what it is. And it's something that's American and that's true and that's pure and that's good. And we all, that would be great. And it felt a lot more like that when I was a kid, certainly, and particularly the NBA, then starting around the, you know, early 2000s and, you know, really the Obama era. Everything just got super woke and got crazy. Guy in Albany, Oregon, not to be confused with Albany, New York. What's going on, Guy?
2: Hey, yeah, it's another Albany. I was just hearing you. I didn't know that. I watched some things about after the game on a clip the Knicks fans just celebrating, and that was great, but I didn't know that they harassed the other team going up to their hotel room. That's the kind of thing I've never liked, because I've grown up at a college town and stuff, rooted for my team, but I never really liked it when everybody would boo the other team coming on. If you don't have another team out there, you don't have a game. And
0: yeah, I think you always need to show respect for the gladiators in the arena, so to speak. I mean, you need to, you know, as long as they're conducting themselves as professionals, which the San Antonio Spurs have been, you know, they've been fighting, they've been showing a lot of heart, and obviously they've gotten to the finals. They're a very young team. So, to me, you got to go into this and you got to give standing ovations to both sides and to show any, but just to also be clear, it's a very small, you know, it might be a few hundred people max who are outside of the, guy, thank you for calling in, who are outside of the San Antonio hotel. But that's a really menacing and really stupid thing to do. And I actually think the league, you know, somebody maybe should say something about that, just publicly be like, guys, you know, maybe even one of the Knicks, it wouldn't be a bad thing to be like, hey guys, we don't do that. That's not how we are here, and that's not how anyone should be. You know, I will tell you this, and because we have the World Cup coming up too. More sports talk from Buck. Just wait till I start telling you guys about my new passion, which is padel, which is like a Latin American version of tennis mixed with squash, mixed with the pickleball. Anyway, that'll be another day. But the U.S. national team, when it goes to certain, particularly this has happened when they've played Mexico, but it's happened in other Latin American countries, the U.S. men's soccer team. And the fans throw, you know, object and pelt them with things as they're going in. I'm just, this is such a disgusting, low class, stupid, low IQ thing to do. And you know, Americans certainly in soccer, I've never we don't do that to teams that visit here and play, and that sort of thing should absolutely never happen, should never occur. So yeah, no, I agree. It was just the breaking stuff in the streets. You know, I went to college. I'm going to give a little bit of a hard time to Massachusetts. I went to college in Mass, and you know, right down the street from UMass Amherst. I was at Amherst College, and when the Patriots would win, there would be mobs that would tip over cars and light things on fire. And when the Patriots would lose, there would be mobs that tip over cars and light things on fire in big games. I'm like, what is this, guys? Like, well, what are you doing? You're not there. This is entertainment. So I'll tell you this too. There are life lessons and there are things that you can take from sports that matter more, that matter beyond sports. But I also, this is entertainment. This to me is like movies or video games or, you know, what's the Mahjong, which my wife has gotten into recently. I didn't know this was also a bit of a phenomenon now. Aren't the Mahjong experts out there? My wife has really gotten into Mahjong. Mike in Fort Bragg, once again called Fort Bragg, North Carolina. What's going on, Mike?
3: Hey, what's going on, my friend? How are you doing?
0: I'm great, man. Thank you for calling in.
3: Great talk to you, man. I think a lot of you guys, awesome. You're doing good work, making a huge difference. What I want to say, I did motivational speaking. I was service manager, local dealership here, spent a lot of my life in service. Lou Holtz brings me up to him. His guys used to get in the end zone, and the first thing they do is celebrate, dance, throw the football, throw the helmet off. He said, listen. He said, I want you guys to do me a favor. And they looked at him. He says, listen, act like you've been here before. Most importantly, act like you're going back. The most thing about this is it's a team sport. We're individuals, but it's for one united force. And I just wanted to share that with you. I thought it was a great phrase that he had. I used to use it in a lot of my talking. And there's one other thing I want to say. Did you get a chance to see the speech on the young man from Harvard?
0: Well, I don't know which young man from Harvard. I'm not sure I know what you're talking about.
3: It was a graduate from Harvard, so he gave the speech to the class. 22-year-old gentleman, and the speech starts out like this. It says, it's going to sound like a punchline. There's a Muslim, a Christian, and a Jew. And basically what he talked about was his heritage, how he came to be, and most importantly, the united front of everybody understanding each other. So the speech he gave was primarily for understanding. I would encourage anybody to look at it. It's something I watched, and it's just like, wow, I can't believe
0: it. Was it this year's commencement speech? Is that what you're thinking? Is that what it was?
3: It was this year, yes, sir.
0: Yeah, okay. All right, so that's what that is. No, I didn't see it, but thank you for the heads up on it. I'll definitely take a look. And yeah, the act as if you've been there before is a great way to approach really everything in life when it comes to success, because neither success nor failure is ever final. And I think something that the older you get, or maybe the older I get, the more I recognize is you always want to maintain, at every level of success you have, you want to maintain an underlying humility, because you never know what tomorrow may bring. And all you can do is the best work you can and be the best version of yourself that you can in whatever it is that you do every day. That's all you can control. Because there is luck involved in this game that we call life. And there is luck involved in basketball, too, and football and all these other things. You know, OG Ananobi's hand is just blocked a little bit more on that tip. And all of a sudden, you've got all these sad Knicks fans and all these happy Spurs fans. You know, the bounce of the ball does make a difference in all of these things. But that's true in life in general as well. And, you know, if you maintain as your foundation a relationship with God and with your family, and remember what is most important. Yeah, of course, you've got to celebrate wins, but you always have to remember who you are along the way, because where there are wins, there will also be losses. And I think that hubris is unfortunately the undoing of many a great person, because they lose that sense of who they are and they no longer maintain that ballast, which is humility. By the way, I see a lot of that in Jalen Brunson, which is why I was thinking about this morning. A guy who could be, you know, just decked out in $3 million of gold and jewelry and everything, and about to start his own, you know, hip hop video or country music video or whatever genre he likes. He could be doing. He's like, I'm a professional. My team is what matters to me right now. We're trying to deliver for our fans. We're trying to put out a great product. And until this is done, it's not done. And I'm telling you, so again, whether you like sports or not, whether you like me talking about sports today or not, you're showing up to the factory floor. You're showing up to your job in the office or out in the field or whatever it is you're doing. That mentality will always put you in good stead. I'm a professional. I do what I do. DJ Shipley, whom I'm a huge fan of in general, former DevGuru operator. You know, he was on, very well known from the Sean Ryan podcast some years ago. He just has a very simple phrase: be a pro. Be a pro. And you say, oh, okay, well, yeah, for you, sure. You know, you're built like Leonidas from 300, and, you know, you're this like super trained Navy SEAL and everything. Yeah, but his point is, whether you're a Navy SEAL or a plumber or an NBA player or a school teacher or whatever it is, be a pro. And what does that mean? It means act as if. It means bring the skill set to bear, but know that you're always still a student. Know that there's always more for you to learn. Know that there are other people who will be better than you at certain things, if not better than you in the entire field, and you should want to learn from them and not ever feel like you should avoid them because of ego or anything like that. Be a pro. DJ Shipley, he's got it right. He actually has really cool t-shirts that say that on it from GBRS Group. Anyway, just putting that out there. That's and Jalen Brunson, to me, among the other Knicks players too, exemplifies that ethos, and that is something you can take from this basketball series that I think is worthwhile, no matter what you think of sports, no matter how woke the NBA is or anything else. A couple of years ago in October, I had family members caught up in that Hurricane Helene. You remember this. It devastated a lot of Western North Carolina, and they were right in the thick of it. And our family couldn't reach one another because of power outages, cell phone disruptions, but they had their rapid radios. And I was talking to them the next day on their rapid radios. These are modern day versions of walkie talkies. And there's something that are really important to have as part of your preparation plan. Rapid radios have the capability of connecting with people coast to coast. Just a single touch of a button and you're talking. For us, hearing their voices, of course, was a relief after Helene. But we were also able to help them get what they needed. So there's no other way to say it. Rapid radios were a difference maker. So there's no complicated setup or technical headaches. And it's a great Father's Day gift, right? So all he has to do is turn them on and start talking. One push button and you're talking on these rapid radios. 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

0: Welcome back into Clay and Buck. Bobby in Birmingham, Alabama. What's going on, Bobby?
1: Hey, I wanted to let you know that I play a lot of Mahjong, and it's basically our version of your 18 holes of golf. The guys play golf, the girls go play Mahjong.
0: My wife really likes it, and I never thought, is it kind of like a card game? I don't even really understand what it is.
1: It's a Chinese tile game. It's a mixture of a lot of different things. It's got some luck. It's got a lot of skill. We say it's great for our neuroplasticity. And this way, we can spend a lot of money on tiles and mats, and the guys spend more money on golf clubs, so we'll never meet that.
0: Well, Bobby, thank you for educating me on this one a little bit, and I hear you. By the way, I don't do golf just because I know that if I really get into it, it's going to be too much time away from other things that I have focus on. As I get older and maybe have more time that I, you know, right now I got a young baby at home. So I'm holding off on golf. I'm not throwing any shade at golf. I'm just saying I don't have the time. Unlike Clay, who is apparently out on the 15th hole right now, I don't have the time for golf. You know, I have responsibilities like this show. But yeah, my wife Carrie loves Mahjong. That's been really fun. Tommy in Florida. What's going on, Tommy? Oh, Tommy's gone. Okay. Well, that's a shame. John in Bergen County. What's going on?
2: Hey, how you doing? Love the show. I listen almost every day. I just wanted to comment about game 3 of the playoffs.
0: Sure.
2: The Spurs came out that night. They were playing, street ball. They were taking cheap shots on Brunson the whole night. And they were laughing when the refs didn't call him. And they tried to get under his skin, and he behaved like a gentleman.
0: Oh, absolutely. Thank you, John. And, there's a jet. That's a very good, I keep saying classy, but Brunson very much conducts himself like a gentleman. And again, people are saying, oh, Buck, but I thought you think the NBA is woke. Guys, I think you all know, the Knicks win is, you go on any, it's the biggest news story in the country right now. It just is. It's that and maybe some of the Iran strikes, which I will be talking about, but that's it. And we're a news talk program, so I can't ignore the biggest story in America right now. Whether you think it matters or not, a lot of people do. But we're going to talk to Ryan Gerdusky about Iran, about California voting, about politics. That's coming up later.
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5: Hi, Michael. The conflict in Iran has been moving energy prices around. Where do things stand, and why does it matter for the Fed?
6: Sure, Monica. Energy is a big swing factor for inflation, and the Iran conflict has kept it front and center. Brent crude, the global benchmark, is still up more than 30% from a year ago, though it's eased to around $93 a barrel after the pause in fighting a while back. And if the Strait of Hormuz, a key shipping lane, stays disrupted, forecasters see oil climbing back towards $105. With prices firming and the job market still strong, the Fed's two goals, full employment and stable prices, are out of balance. So the conversation has shifted from rate cuts to a possible hike as soon as December.
5: And you pointed to another force pushing rates higher, which would be government debt. Can you unpack that for us?
6: Yes, and this one gets less attention. Here in the U.S. and around the world, governments are spending more than they take in. That means issuing a lot more debt. When investors hold all those bonds, they demand a little extra yield to do it. The extra yield has a name, the term premium. The 10-year treasury yield has crept up to over 4.5%. So two forces are leaning the same way, firming inflation and a growing pile of government debt. Together, they point to higher for longer rates for the foreseeable future.
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11: Night of strikes. On Lisa Brady, Fox News. That's the warning from President Trump after the U.S. hit Iran for a second night.
12: President Trump says that another round of strikes on Iran are on the way tonight. He also says that the U.S. is looking to take over Iran's oil and gas infrastructure. Here's a post on Truth Social from earlier today saying at some point in the not too distant future, we will be taking Karg Island and other oil infrastructure points and assume total control of their oil and gas markets.
11: Fox's Max Gordon in Dubai, Iran's top negotiator, posting a warning about impulsive decisions. A shelter-in-place order at the Pentagon as hazmat teams investigate an air quality issue detected by a device. So far, no word of anything hazardous found. One debate bleeds into another on Capitol Hill as a temporary extension of a key surveillance tool fails in the U.S. House. Speaker Mike Johnson.
13: The Democrats, 199 of them, voted against a clean three-week extension for political purposes, and when the bill went down, they applauded.
11: But Democrats, including Senate Minority Leader Chuck Schumer, are demanding the president reverse his decision to name a top housing finance official, Bill Pulte, as acting director of national intelligence.
14: With Pulte in charge, we are in danger.
11: The law allowing intel agencies to monitor foreign targets overseas expires at midnight tomorrow. Some Republicans concerned about Americans getting swept up in surveillance have pushed for reforms, but were willing to approve a short-term extension for more talks. The man charged in deadly attack on state lawmakers in Minnesota pleads guilty in federal court. Vance Belter making a deal with prosecutors after they agreed not to seek the death penalty. Belter was posing as a police officer when he went to the homes of two Democrat lawmakers, murdering state House Speaker Melissa Hortman and her husband, shooting and wounding state Senator John Hoffman and his wife. Belter will face life in prison. 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
1: President Trump says the attacks against Iran will resume today if the regime does not make a peace deal with the U.S. Jim Farrity reports.
20: Senator Katie Britt telling Newsmax the U.S. is in an ideological space.
22: These people do not want to be our friends. Mm-hmm. They want to see harm come to Americans. They want death to our country. And we absolutely have to stand strong, stand beside President Trump and finish this.
20: But the senator says that's not how some lawmakers feel.
22: It is despicable that we have Democratic colleagues that are actually cheering for Iran, mm-hmm. and also saying, oh, we hope this doesn't go well. That is absurd. We should stand together, united as Americans, against a force of evil, an actual evil in Iran.
20: The senator says supporting the president so he can finish the job will help ensure Americans are kept safe from a regime that wishes to do us harm. I'm Jim Farrity.
1: In the race for lieutenant governor, Alabama Secretary of State Wes Allen is responding to an ethics complaint. A former Conecuh County Republican Party chairman filed the complaint over more than $1 million spent on advertising by Allen's office. The complaint also alleges a public relations contract was awarded to a firm linked to Allen's campaigns. Allen has denied the allegations, calling them a political stunt by his opponent, former state GOP chairman John Wall. And Alabama-based baseball arrives in Omaha ahead of the College World Series. Coach Rob Vaughn says he likes the way the team is approaching the challenge.
23: I think they understand what's sitting in front of them. And I think the exciting thing for me is I don't think they're approaching this like, hey, the job's finished. We did something that hadn't been done in 27 years. Job's done. I think this group isn't ready to stop playing together.
1: The Tide opens the World Series play against Oklahoma on Saturday. I'm Leah Brandon.
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24: An isolated storm possible this evening, otherwise dry and warm. We'll see temperatures cool into the low to mid-70s tonight. And then for your Friday, partly cloudy with scattered storms possible in the afternoon and evening hours. It's going to be hot and humid with highs in the lower 90s. From the WBRC 6 Weather Center, I'm meteorologist Matt Daniel.
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0: Second hour of Clay and Buck kicks off now. We're joined by Savannah Hernandez, Turning Point USA Frontlines reporter. She was covering the trial of Carmelo Anthony, which we know ended with a guilty verdict and a 35-year prison sentence for Anthony. Savannah, thanks for being with us.
1: Thank you so much for having me.
0: Tell us, were you there? You know, give us the full scope before we get into some of the aftermath here. You were there each day. What was it like, you know, inside, outside the courtroom, some of those atmospherics of your reporting?
1: Sure. So getting inside of the courthouse was in itself extremely difficult because the judge in this case really put a lot of security protocols in place to try to keep this, you know, trial as secure as possible. So I was able to go inside for jury selection, and that's when I saw, you know, first look at Carmelo Anthony. And the jury selection process was really interesting in itself because the way that it worked is the courtroom itself was sectioned off for friends, family, and then just six members of the media. But then there was a separate room where the actual jury selection and then the trial was being live streamed to. And then people could line up every single day, members of the public. And there were 27 spots for that room. However, people were lining up as early as 3 a.m. to try and get into this trial. The judge, one of the security protocols that he had put in place was that there was a curfew on courthouse grounds. So nobody could be at the courthouse from 11 p.m. to 6 a.m., but people would line up on the public sidewalk as early as 3 o'clock in the morning to try to get a spot in line for this alternate, room that was open to the public. So very competitive to actually even try to get into the courthouse at all. However, again, all of the action on my end was outside because you did have groups of Carmelo Anthony supporters that were there every single day. I got there last Monday and I wanted to be there for the jury selection process. And the Carmelo supporters were there since day one of this trial. On top of that, I noticed as well that people began donating to Carmelo Anthony's Give, Send, Go as well as soon as the trial started last week. So that was a little bit of what the actual scene was like being on the ground. Like I said, I was able to get into the courthouse for jury selection, saw that first book of Carmelo Anthony, who, again, you know, as everybody has seen now that his booking photos have been released, he didn't shave his head. He had a very youthful look, youthful appearance. One of the things that his attorney was trying to do since the start of this case and during jury selection was refer to Carmelo Anthony as Mello as a way to again, this is my opinion, try to bolster that very youthful appearance, that youthful look, and this youthful vibe surrounding Carmelo. So, again, that was kind of just what it was like being on the ground there.
0: Tell me about some of the, because the videos have gone, and I think some of them are even your videos, have gone very viral online of the Carmelo Anthony supporters outside saying some pretty jaw-dropping, eyebrow-raising things, especially after the verdict was announced. What percentage of them would you say were black? What were some of the things that were, what was that like? Were they squaring off with supporters of Austin Metcalf's family? I mean, take us to some of the melee outside the courthouse day-to-day, and particularly after the verdict was announced.
1: Sure. So I unfortunately was not on the ground for the actual verdict. I had a legal meeting that I had to be at for my Minneapolis case. However, I was there the entire week prior. And again, we did see the footage that came out as the verdict was read when the verdict first came out. And it's exactly what I was expecting. Now, the week before, these Carmelo Anthony supporters were extremely aggressive. I had gone up to them last week on Monday or Tuesday when I had first gotten there. And I basically just wanted to ask them very basic questions. Why are you here? Why is this important to you? You know, what are your thoughts on this trial? And they were extremely aggressive. And at first I thought, okay, maybe they know that I work for Turning Point USA and they feel like that isn't a friendly media organization. However, as the national media started showing up, they had this exact same reaction to everybody. And there was a local reporter there who had tapped on the shoulder of one of the leaders who was leading the chants, such as, you know, our black youth deserve protection too. All of them were wearing We Decree Carmelo Anthony will be free shirts. And they were there chanting about how Carmelo Anthony was without a doubt innocent. They were not following the trial. They were not following the facts of this case. They were there every single day simply to declare that Carmelo Anthony was innocent. And anybody in the media who tried to speak with them was met with a lot of aggression. So going back to this local reporter, he tapped on the shoulder of one of the leaders of this group to simply try to get his name for the story that he was writing. And this Carmelo supporter acted like this guy tried to punch him in the face. And a mob quickly formed around him, and others had to hold this leader back. So this was one of the most aggressive groups I have ever encountered. I've covered protests for years, and this is one of the most aggressive. They would not let any media speak to them. Anytime anyone went over, simply to, again, get the name of their group, their organization, ask them a simple question, it was very aggressive. And then you did have Metcalf supporters that were showing up last week simply to wave American flags, and they were met with some of the most heinous racial slurs that I have ever heard. And again, going back to that aggression, it was quotes such as, you're going to be pushing up daisies just like Metcalf. If I was close enough to you, I would push you into the grave. And these were simply people that were there to support Austin Metcalf and his family. So that was, again, the week before the actual verdict was read. And then I did have friends that were on the ground for the verdict being read. They state that, again, there was a large group that was there. However, it was a few key actors, all of them, yes, African-American, who were very vocal, very aggressive, very angry about this guilty verdict. But again, this was not surprising at all to me based on what I had seen last week in terms of these supporters really not caring to follow the trial and really trying their hardest to make this about race, when in reality, it was about Carmelo Anthony murdering Austin Metcalf. Again, nobody on the witness stand brought forward race or how this was, you know, anything that was tied to race or racism at all. However, for some reason, multiple black activists tried their hardest to make this a racially divisive story and try to highlight how this entire trial was somehow tied to white supremacy and racism.
0: Well, you might have heard or seen, Savannah, that member of Congress Jasmine Crockett, this is Cut 26 team, you just got to hear this, actually. I wanted to have you react to it. Play 26.
2: 35 years for a kid who had decided to go under a tent that was not his team's tent as it was raining, and simply didn't want to be put out in the rain by some random kid that he didn't know who was larger than him. Listen, a lot of people don't know what it is to live as a black person in this country, but just like you can give the benefit of the doubt to so many police officers when they go out and they shoot some black unarmed person, even though they are trained, the fact that there was little to no mercy seen or humanity seen when this black boy said that I was scared.
0: People don't know what it's like to live as a black person in this country, she says. Everyone, including eyewitnesses who were black, agreed that Carmelo Anthony just dared someone to try to actually put a hand on him to move him from the tent and then stab the kid in the heart.
1: Exactly, Buck. And again, what the defense tried to argue was labeled as disastrous by, you know, multiple people, by many media members.

0: Like
1: Arnold
0: with
1: or
0: the,
1: Michael?
0: yeah, like with the little scissors and everything and whatever. So it was small. Well, I would argue the size of it alone, you wouldn't even think it's a deadly weapon.
2: She thinks that the weapon used to kill someone is not a deadly weapon. I think that's actually, Savannah, in many ways, kind of a perfect encapsulation of Jasmine Crockett's legal thinking and capabilities.
3: Exactly. And it's so frustrating, too, because we have such a strong victim mentality in this country that you have a cut and dry case of murder, and the jury was able to deliberate on this in mere hours. This trial actually happened very quickly. Let's not forget that it really started last Thursday. And then from, you know, Thursday to Tuesday, the jury saw everything that they needed to, and they were able to come to this guilty verdict very quickly because, again, like you just said, Buck, even, you know, black teammates, black people who were there that day stated that Carmelo Anthony was in the wrong in this case. So for a sitting congresswoman, thank goodness that she's not going to be reelected and we won't have to deal with her in Texas anymore. But for a sitting congresswoman to try to make this a racial thing, instead of just saying, you know what, looking at the facts of this case, this was a murder and this was wrong. It's really disheartening to see that this is the type of rhetoric that is coming out of some subsets of the black community. And I actually did interview a woman who was there in support of Carmelo. She went viral as well after the verdict was read off because she was basically saying, I have five kids. What am I supposed to tell them now? I had interviewed her the week prior and I asked, if evidence comes out that shows that Carmelo Anthony is guilty of murder and that he was not acting in self-defense, is the black community going to accept that? And she said, no, we're going to stand with ours regardless. So I don't even know how to begin to understand this mindset of we are going to stand by our own, whether or not they murdered somebody in cold blood. But it's a real problem in this country.
2: I'm wondering how many people were outside the courthouse, just roughly speaking, when you were covering this? And did you see any vocal non-black Carmelo Anthony supporters outside the courthouse?
3: When I was out there, I want to say there was 30 to 45 for the day that the verdict is read off. I know that there was, you know, a much larger group than that. But when I was there, nope, they were all black supporters of Carmelo Anthony. And again, they were very much trying to make this a racial thing. This was very much, we're not going to look at the facts of the case. We are solely here because he is the same color as us, and therefore he is innocent because he's another black American. Completely ignoring the facts of the case, completely ignoring the fact that an entire family lost their son. They have been going through this. And also, too, you know, one of the things that was kind of overlooked was the victim impact statements, right? You had Austin Metcalf's mother, father, and his twin brother, Hunter, basically talk about how much they have been grieving. Austin Metcalf's father stating that he has been filled with rage, telling Carmelo that he failed his own family. He failed himself. He failed society as a whole. Austin's mother coming forward and stating that Carmelo got out of this easy because he got 35 years, but she's been sentenced to a life without her son. And then Hunter simply asking Carmelo to look at him in the eye when he gave his testimony. Carmelo was unable to make eye contact with any of them. So it's really sad to see how this entire situation played out. Let's not forget as well that Carmelo's own family utilized this tragedy to fundraise, and they were able to raise $625,000 on behalf of Carmelo's, quote, defense fund. But again, that went toward putting them in a home that was almost $1 million. Initially, Carmelo was held on a $1 million bond, but they pled to a judge that they were in financial straits and they couldn't make bond, and they asked for that judge to lower, you know, the bond to $250,000, which the judge ended up doing. And he was out on bond the entirety of, you know, the lead up to this trial.
2: You know, Savannah, honestly, looking at some of those videos, and I know you're saying that the people you interviewed, and now it's, I can say, because you were there, all of the supporters of Carmelo Anthony at the courthouse, at least, were black. And from what some of them have said, I do not believe that they think that he is innocent. I think they know what he did. I think that the attitude of some of the people at courthouse was the white boy got what was coming to him, which is a different thing. I don't think that they think that Carmelo Anthony was innocent. I think that they're like, oh, you know, we got one on the other side here. We managed to take, there was way too much dismissing of the actual evidence in the case. I think that there are some people out there who have so much animus that they felt that, like I said, that the white kid got what was coming to him here. And that was their attitude. It's not that, oh, Carmelo Anthony actually was acting to defend himself, because there's no, there, as you said, there was no self-defense.

0: defense case to be made here. Otherwise, I've told everybody, if somebody bumped you, you know, in the subway, you could say they assaulted me, so I had to pull out a gun and shoot them. I mean, there has to be a reasonable standard. Thank you for the reporting you've done on this, Savannah. And Savannah Hernandez, everybody at TPUSA. And let us know how your trial. I know this is from, we got to go to a break here, but this is from up in Minnesota where you were assaulted by anti-ICE lunatics, right?
1: Yep, they've all filed restraining orders on me, so I now have to go back to Minneapolis to go fight those. So update on that case there.
0: All right, keep us in the loop, Savannah. Thank you so much. Born on America's darkest day of September 11th, the Tunnel to Towers Foundation has been helping America's heroes ever since. 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Shannon tragically lost her life in a suicide bomb attack in Syria. 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
14: 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Today, Mexico will take on South Africa, while later tonight, South Korea faces Czechia.
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0: Welcome back in here to Clay and Buck. Caller Kyle in Ohio wants to react to Savannah Hernandez telling us about the coverage of the Carmelo Anthony trial. What's up, Kyle?
1: Hey, how you doing? In some of these cases, especially the racially charged ones, I don't understand why, you know, in a court of your peers, why the rest of the peers, why you can't have this thing videotaped and have it out for everybody to see the whole trial so that people can see that there's black men and black kids, you know, testifying against another black kid. And then instead of the black community that's already made up their mind that this kid's innocent, then just take it
0: Kyle, it's a very, I just want to answer what you're saying. So thank you for calling in. It's a very good question. And it varies a lot. Federal courts have pretty strict bans against, like, broadcasting. They don't allow camera. I mean, they don't allow, like, video camera streaming, that kind of thing, of proceedings. And in state court, there's a little bit more flexibility. So this was a state court case. But if the judge feels like there are identities that need to be a little bit protected, for example, there were minors who were testifying in this case, he can say no media, cameras going, no broadcasting is what I mean to say of the trial. And also there's always this concern that the trial could become a media spectacle that actually influences the feelings of the jurors and maybe even the lawyers are going to start to play to the cameras more and things like that. But, you know, it's an argument, I got to tell you. There's a both sides to it, Kyle. So I hear you on that. Sometimes I think it would be better if we had a real clear video record of exactly what was presented. 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
3: Fox News, I'm Gianna Gelosi. Iran is bracing for a third straight night of punishing attacks as the president pushes Tehran to give up and sign a peace deal, telling Fox and Friends,
4: "We're killing them. Yes, killing them. They have no Navy. They have no Air Force. They have no anti-aircraft. You know, we're flying planes over the middle of Tehran."
3: Iran launched missiles and drones at Gulf countries with U.S. bases, calling the ceasefire practically meaningless now. Multiple floors and corridors inside the Pentagon locked down and evacuated. Fox's Lucas Tomlinson reading a statement from Sean Parnell, the Pentagon spokesman.
5: "The Pentagon has sophisticated systems to ensure the safety of the building and its occupants. These systems have detected an air quality issue necessitating precautionary measures until we determine its significance. The department is executing standard protection protocols, including a shelter in place for the affected area."
3: America's listening to Fox News.
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15: Governor Kay Ivey's office says the state of Alabama still plans to move forward with the scheduled execution of convicted death row inmate Jeffrey Lee tonight. This comes despite a federal court ruling that bans the use of nitrogen hypoxia as the preferred method of execution. Alabama Attorney General Steve Marshall has appealed the ruling to the U.S. Supreme Court. Lee could still be put to death by other methods. And making Alabama's roads safer, a research team at Auburn working on technology to alert truck drivers ahead of a blow. Out. Larry Rylette is director of the school's Transportation Research Institute.
16: It's a very simple technology, very inexpensive, but potentially at the new chips, they can give you pressure and temperature and strain on the tire. And if we can use that to identify when a tire is getting weak or it could potentially, then we could replace the tire before there's a blowout.
15: I'm Leah Brandon.
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17: An isolated storm possible this evening, otherwise dry and warm. We'll see temperatures cool into the low to mid-70s tonight. And then for your Friday, partly cloudy with scattered storms possible in the afternoon and evening hours. It's going to be hot and humid with highs in the lower 90s. From the WBRC 6 Weather Center, I'm meteorologist Matt Daniel.
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0: Welcome back in here to Clay and Buck. President Trump was poised, as of this morning, for big, beautiful strikes all over Iran. The biggest strikes. We're going to kick their butts, all that stuff. He has canceled those strikes as of now. Breaking news. Different news outlets are currently reporting on this. So Trump has canceled the new strikes. So we had some strikes going on. And we were told there's going to be a lot more, and now there's not going to be a lot more. This was from this, just so you kind of know the context. This was from Trump this morning. This is cut four. Play it.
1: There will be more bombing tonight. It'll be a bigger, more powerful. Don't forget, we've knocked out all of their anti-aircraft. They don't have any anti, they have nothing. I mean, they may get lucky with a shoulder weapon or something, but for the most part, you know, they have no... They have no defense. They're finished. But the papers, the media refuses to write it. They're finished. We can walk in there tomorrow. We could take soldiers. I don't want to have boots on the ground. But if I wanted to, we could put a small group of soldiers and take over the whole place.
0: Okay, so let's unpack this a little bit together. President Trump here says that the Iranians are finished and that their Air Force and their Navy and anti-air defense, notably, are essentially gone, have been taken out. And so I think the next fair and necessary question is, okay, they must know that too. So why is there no deal? So I will sit here and say to you, I have just said out loud what President Trump says he wants the media to say, which is that we have completely obliterated a lot of aspects of their military, have total dominance over their skies, can hit them basically anywhere we want to in the country. All of that is absolutely true. Why don't we have a deal yet? Right? Like, if we're just going to be intellectually honest about this for a minute. I mean, and by the way, maybe the deal is going to be announced in the next 2 days, the next 2 hours. I don't know. But I know that I've been told for weeks now, they're about to sign, and they haven't signed. If somebody, let me take it back. Trump would or take it this direction. Trump would appreciate this, I think, himself, as a real estate guy. If you were selling, here we go. I said, CNN, the deal has been approved. This is now, we have this now? Okay. Because I was about to say, if you sold your house to somebody and everything is agreed to, and they won't sign at the bottom of the page, there's clearly a problem. Saying now that the deal, CNN is now reporting the deal is approved by Iranian leaders. Okay, finally, it seems. Now, I don't know exactly what's in the deal. I want to see what the deal looks like. But this had been the missing piece for quite some time now. We were told the deal is imminent. The deal is going to be done. It's going to be done. So now it makes sense that Trump hit them last night and as of this morning was going to be hitting them again. And it seems that that pressure has resulted in something happening. This is in real time, by the way, so I'm not checking to see exactly because we were just told that the strikes were on hold. And now we are just being told that there is a deal. Let me see. I want to get more. Guys, as we're getting more information on this, discussions and final points have been approved by Iranian leaders. That is what CNN is reporting right now. Okay. If this is in fact true, meaning the reporting is accurate, I want to know what's in the deal. I'm going to be honest with you about this deal. Here we go. Trump, okay, I was waiting for this one. So this is what happens. Guys, this is all breaking in real time, so I'm here with you. This is from President Trump just minutes ago. I'll read it to you from his Truth Social. Based on the fact that discussions with the Islamic Republic of Iran have been brought to the highest levels of Iranian leadership and approved, I have, as President of the United States of America, canceled the scheduled strikes and bombings against Iran this evening. Discussions and final points have been, in both concept and great detail, approved by all parties involved. including the United States, Israel, Saudi Arabia, UAE, Qatar, Turkey, Pakistan, Bahrain, Kuwait, Jordan, Egypt, and others. The naval blockade will remain in full force and effect until this transaction is finalized. Time and place of the signing to be announced shortly. Donald J. Trump, President of the United States of America. Okay. This is now the closest, clearly, that we have been to the deal. That's what I was like, we could have a deal in 2 days, 2 hours, let's see. And that was actually 2 minutes about for us to get a deal. So this is looking like it is almost signed, sealed, and delivered. I want to see what is in it, because there have been ongoing negotiations with all these different parties involved that that I'm sure involved plenty of horse trading, if you will. And in that respect, we need to see what has happened here. I will tell you that until we know what has been agreed to, it's really hard to know how much of a final victory this is against the Iranian nuclear program. I am hopeful that this is going to end up being exactly what Donald Trump has set out from the beginning, which is not only an agreement to take steps. And remember, I'm setting out this framework beforehand so that we can all be honest with each other about how this is actually turning out. An agreement to take steps that are both verifiable and enforceable so that Iran cannot reconstitute parts of its nuclear weapons program. Right? That's what really... So what that doesn't mean... And again, I haven't seen the text of the deal. No one has yet. What that doesn't mean is... we're going to spend the next 90 days figuring out what the steps are, so we've agreed to that. That is an agreement to form an agreement. That's like a committee to talk about the committee. That would not be... And now Trump has said all along, he will not do that. I want to see what he does here, because we've also been hearing for weeks and weeks, the deal is about to happen, it's about to happen. Now it seems like it's finally happening, after quite a bit of wrangling and delay. I hope it's a great deal for America and a great deal for the region, because, one, we've had quite an expenditure of military resources on this. Two, the price of gas is a major, people can like it or not like it, it is a major political liability right now in a midterm election year, if it were to stay this high. And three, of course, I don't want us to be in a situation where we've done this and then this has to be done again in the future, or we realize the hard way. You know, I can tell you right now, if the deal is not a good deal, Iran would, because of the oil revenue that it has, or that it would have with the strait fully reopened, Iran would be able to reconstitute. It didn't have much of a navy to begin with, my friends. And its air defenses, it will buy them from Russia, from China, from North Korea. It'll restock missiles. It'll do all of those things again if the regime stays. I will also note, regime change is not even a discussion anymore. That's not even talked about. So that's off the table. The regime is the regime. The new leadership is whoever we are left with, or whoever they're left with after we took out a lot of their leadership class with bombs or missiles or combination of the two. So that has been this process up to this point. I can tell you that if after today we're told that they didn't show up to the signing or they haven't agreed or something, I'm going to be pretty salty about that. Because there's only so many times I think we can be told, we the American people can be told, it's done, it's done, it's done, and it's not done. So I'm the first one who's going to say I hope that this is fantastic and that President Trump has this all buttoned up and ready to go. And if he achieves with this what he has set out to and what he seems very confident that he not only will, but maybe is in process of doing, right? It's not just he said this is the mission. It seems like he has made a major step forward here to achieving that mission. If he were to take it to the steps or take it to the point where he says we are going, it would be a masterstroke of foreign policy and national security strategy, the likes of which we haven't seen since really the fall of the Berlin Wall and Reagan and the defeat of the Soviet Union. I mean, this would be region transforming for the Middle East. So I am all about this. I am like, it's like Donald Trump is the Knicks here and I'm a Knicks fan. I want them to win. But the game has not been decided yet. So that's just so you understand where my psychology is on this. And if somebody says to me, well, the Knicks have already won, Buck, I'd say, well, no, actually, they haven't. Okay, so let's not. And don't tell me they've won until they win. Don't tell me that Trump has this done until it is done. And that includes seeing what the deal is with all these different parties involved in this. Because the Iranians are, this is what when I say the Iranians, I mean, I'm not talking about like our Persian friends who live in Los Angeles and are all rooting for a better country for those who are left back home in Iran itself. I'm saying the Iranian mullahocracy, the IRGC, the Islamo security apparatus that runs what is the nation of Iran. This is what they prevaricate, they delay, they talk out of both sides of their mouths, they lie, they cheat, they steal, you know, whatever they got to do. There's no ethics involved in this process. There's no honor for them in the negotiation. They view this as all zero sum. They're trying to get the maximum for themselves and hurt us as much as they possibly can without suffering further punishment, right? So let's see what this deal actually looks like. But that was quite a turnabout from, we're going to hit them again with massive strikes. You know, Trump is saying that we're going to hear where the signing is going to occur. There are a few phases beyond that as well, because what you really hope is that whoever's doing this signing is really calling the shots in Iran. What happens if someone shows up and signs this thing and then they end up taking a dirt nap because somebody takes them out when they go back home, right? We don't even know. We haven't even heard who the leader is going to be. It's not going to be, as Clay calls him, Little Mo, I don't think. I don't know who it will be. Probably their foreign minister or something will show up and have the scepter of authority of the Iranian people, at least theoretically, in his hand as he does this. But this would be region defining and stabilizing if, in fact, Trump gets to where he says we're going. So I like I've been telling you all along, I'm a Trump fan. I'm a Knicks fan. I want victory. I want this to go the distance. But Trump still has to get it to game five or game six here, so to speak. We have to see the deal. We have to see what's in it, see what's signed. And then how it's implemented. So this will be something of a process. And I think we need to keep an eye on all of that. So last night, I was having some drinks. If I'm going to be honest, I was having Perrier with lime because, I don't know, I can't really handle booze like I used to. I'm getting old. But I was really comfortable because I was wearing Cozy Earth pants. I have these navy-colored, everyday Cozy Earth pants that I can get away with wearing with a sport jacket, but they're also so comfortable. I can throw on a t-shirt and sneakers, and they're like pajamas level comfort, but they look slick. They look good. They're very breathable. I love my Cozy Earth threads. When I'm traveling on business, Cozy Earth is my go-to for the pants, the polos, because like I said, I really want comfort, but I got to look somewhat presentable, even though I'm a radio host, right? Got to look somewhat presentable. So I know a lot of the dads out there, they want to be in that realm as well. You probably got a dad, you know, you got a husband or there's a dad. He wears like a really kind of a tattered old golf shirt a lot now. 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I mean, I go to bed at night on Cozy Earth sheets. 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
4: Good afternoon, good people. Famed psychologist Carl Jung said, "Through pride, we are ever deceiving ourselves." The problem with pride is, in part, how it views the future. We may have accomplished something remarkable at some point in our lives, and based on that, believe that we can do so repeatedly. Someone has said, "You may kick at a rattlesnake without being bitten, but continue the process and you'll find that a rattlesnake's reflexes are faster than any human's." I may take momentary pride in living life my way and having successes in worldly things. However, those successes will fade into insignificance at the end. Solomon concluded, "The end of the whole matter, let us hear. Fear God and keep his commandments, for this is the whole of man." Ecclesiastes 12, verse 13, Young's Literal Translation. If we want our lives to have purpose and to come to life's end without regret, we will need to seek and heed the guidance that comes from God's Word. This is Brooks Boyd, Glencoe Church of Christ. 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And now, you have a better day.
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0: Welcome back in here to Clay and Buck. Let's take some callers. Keith in South Carolina wants to chat. What's up, Keith?
1: Hey, how are you doing? Thanks for taking the call, Buck.
0: Yes, sir.
1: I wanted to say that I agree with you 100% about don't tell the American people there's a deal till there's a deal. Second, this is just kicking the can down the road. For 47 years, they've never honored a deal with any country. They've never kept a deal. And this is kicking the can down the road for another president down the road to have to deal with them again. You know, enough is enough. It's time that the Khomeini's got to go.
0: Thank you so much, Keith. I would tell you, as a probability matter here, that's where I've been all along, which is I do not see the Iranians bending the knee fully and finally on this in a way that this will not still be a problem for future presidents. I say that hoping that I'm wrong. But I also am not going to be told that when this is done or if it's not done, you know, we're going to call balls and strikes here on this one. All right. I've been to this dance before with Iraq and with other matters where people want to tell us one thing when we all see another. Let's see where Trump takes this. I hope it's the grand slam that he has been promising and assuring us is coming. But yeah, don't tell me another time a deal is. If we don't have like word in the next 24 hours about where the signing is and everything else, I'm going to start to get a little suspicious about some of this stuff. Jerry in Florida, what's going on, Jerry? Jerry in Florida, going once.
2: I'm
0: going
2: here.
0: Twice.
2: I'm here.
0: You go, Jerry. What's up? You got to talk fast, man. We got a minute. Go.
2: The IRGC or the Iman, they can't surrender. They're billionaires. They got money all over the place, probably gold bars everywhere. They could just leave town. They don't care if Trump nukes the whole place. They'll live a life of kings. They'll go to, you know, I'm sure that Chicago or New York City would welcome them in. They could live like kings. So why should they surrender? They don't care about the people.
0: Let's go with Brian. Thank you, Jerry. Brian in West Virginia. What's up, Brian? We got 40 seconds.
3: Yeah, hey, I used to train with Iranians back during the Shah days in the Navy, and what I've learned by the people, the Persians that I knew back in the day, is that their entire culture is based on pride and losing face. So if an insubordinate would cause a subordinate to lose face, they were eliminated. And until we remove this regime, it will never change, and American people have to realize this. I mean, I know of people that were killed because they failed our courses in the Navy. It'll never change until.
0: Yeah, they're a tough and stubborn enemy. Thanks for being with us. Ryan Gerdusky coming up in a minute. We'll talk L.A. mayor's race and more.
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12: From the Commander-in-Chief, I'm Lisa Brady, Fox News. President Trump just announcing he's canceling a third night of strikes and bombings against Iran. The president posting this is based on discussions with Iran being brought to the highest level of Iranian leadership and approved, adding that final points have been approved by all parties involved in both concept and great detail. But the president also says the naval blockade will remain in full force until the transaction is finalized. He says the time and place for a signing will be announced shortly. This follows a second night of strikes on Iran after a U.S. helicopter was downed near the Strait of Hormuz. The president telling Fox News during the strikes,
13: they're really in submission. They just don't know it yet. Okay, to be honest with you. They just don't know it yet.
12: Iran had responded to the strikes with more attacks on Gulf neighbors. But again, President Trump now signaling a possible breakthrough in talks, posting he's canceling a third night of strikes. Just getting word, normal operations have resumed at the Pentagon after a hazmat scare.
14: The hazardous material team scrubbed several locations in the Pentagon's A-ring, the centermost location in the building. This was after systems detected a problem with the air quality in that part of the building, and a device picked up a biohazard scent.
12: Fox's Jennifer Griffin, a Pentagon spokesman, says testing is now confirmed. There's no hazard. The House Speaker accuses Democrats of holding a critical surveillance tool hostage after a temporary extension failed to pass with time running out.
15: The vote this morning is telling us that authorization for the nation's most important program to fight terrorism will likely lapse this weekend. Democrats yank their support for a bipartisan FISA extension with reforms after President Trump temporarily installed Housing Czar Bill Pulte as the director of national intelligence, and Democrats are protesting.
12: Fox's Chad Pergram on Capitol Hill. They say to return to talks, the president's decision must be reversed. 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
28: For any future data center developers who want to build in Birmingham, there's a list of 20 points that must be met. Alabama Power claims the data centers will be responsible for the infrastructure needed to serve them. That's a very gray area where customers nationwide are being charged instead of the data centers. Birmingham Compliance Officer Kim Sporrell.
29: When someone does apply for a permit and they have to meet those 20 conditions, we will have a technical team that will review each one of those. I'd like to call them subject matter experts that will be part of our team to review their applications for compliance with our protection.
28: Homewood Mayor Jennifer Andrus says it's time for her city to put a 1-year moratorium in place on all of those developments.
30: We hear you. We have heard from many, many people about the concerns for the one that's going in down Lakeshore, which again is not in Homewood. But we hear you and we're here for you. And I'd like to see this move with urgency.
28: More than half of all new data centers being planned are coming to the southern United States because of legislatures who have given away the store in taxes to attract them. A new government report shows annual inflation rose to 4.2% last month. That's the highest rate in 3 years. But UAB professor Stephanie Yates says it's mainly a result of higher energy costs.
31: When you strip out energy prices and food prices and just look at core CPI, we don't see this big jump.
28: A warning about a sweepstakes scam. The scammers appear on FaceTime. They're claiming to be with Publishers Clearinghouse Sweepstakes, and they're pressuring you to reveal bank information. Here's the AARP's Jamie Harding.
32: And we want them to understand that this scam is very active in the state of Alabama right now.
28: Some victims have lost thousands of dollars. I'm Leah Brandon.
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33: An isolated storm possible this evening, otherwise dry and warm. We'll see temperatures cool into the low to mid-70s tonight. And then for your Friday, partly cloudy with scattered storms possible in the afternoon and evening hours. It's going to be hot and humid with highs in the lower 90s. From the WBRC 6 Weather Center, I'm meteorologist Matt Daniel.
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0: Your friends who think they know about politics, listen to Ryan's It's a Numbers Game, and you can slap them around with polls, facts, figures, and data. 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
34: Thanks for having me again.
0: All right, I got a few things to talk to you about. First off, this guy Plattner in Maine. So now that he is the guy, you've been involved with, just so everyone knows, you've been involved with political campaigns before, so you really know how this machinery operates. How formidable is this guy? How do you think Collins stacks up against him? Democrats, it seems, don't care about the Nazi tattoo, the maltreatment of women, blah, all that stuff. Where does this all shake out?
34: I mean, listen, Maine is a Democratic state. Maine has not voted for a Republican in many decades. It's also, ironically, the state that Ross Perot did the best in back in 1992 and 1996. So it has some working class, rustic, populist feels to it. However, Susan Collins is a machine in the state. She's known as, especially for her constituent services, known as like the best in the state to get something done. So she's built in a lot of loyalty. She overperforms polls on average by 8 to 12 points. That being said, in a Democratic year with a Democratic state, that may be enough to knock her out. He is formidable. You should not assume that because he's got all these scandals, he can't lose. Sorry, he can't win. He can win. Susan Collins is, one of the toughest candidates to beat, though. So I would say right now it's 50-50 at best, that just because of her history of beating the polls. But on its face, on the polling just by itself, Plattner has the advantage. But because of her ability to beat everyone's predictions, I would say it's 50-50 at best.
0: What do you think this era that we're in now? I mean, how would you assess the whole, but Plattner is such a scumbag. He said bad things. I feel like the rule with Democrats is if they think the candidate can win and that is the person they need to win, it doesn't matter. I keep hearing, the next shoe is going to drop and Plattner is going to be out of this thing. I think a lot of shoes have dropped and nobody really seems to care very much.
34: Well, I was just in D.C. and I'm telling you, there are, from what everything I've heard from people who are legitimate, there are more shoes to drop that are actually even more serious than the allegations that already have come out. So wouldn't be surprised. That's why he keeps saying nothing real is coming out, but it is. But it's not a matter of if they can win. It's if someone can build more political credibility by kicking another member of the party out. Kristen Gillibrand thought that she was going to build a presidential race by knocking out Al Franken during the height of the Me Too movement. It's not how it worked in the end for Kristen Gillibrand, but it was all for her own political advantage. But in this era where progressives have a real stronghold on the party and are rising in political capabilities in the party, there is nothing you're going to gain from speaking out against Graham Plattner. Very few Democrats are willing to do it either. And a lot of them are either Jewish or very supportive of Israel, because Plattner's big thing is against Israel. I mean, that's really what unites the far left, is their hatred of Jews. So I think that's really where we're at, is it's not politically advantageous for someone to speak out against him. It may end up hurting their own chances and may end up, seeing them face a primary challenge in the future. So that's,
0: am I right? Did Bernie Sanders endorse Plattner? Because what you just said there, it's just interesting to me. Bernie Sanders is a communist first and foremost, I guess.
34: Yeah. Oh, he's a big supporter. He was the first supporter.
0: Unbelievable that's where this is.
34: He's the first supporter. And look, I mean, Collins is going to fight like no one else did. It just depends on how Democrat a wave of a year is and if she can continue to defy gravity. That seat Maine has not elected a Democrat to the U.S. Senate in decades. It has been reliably Republican seats in the U.S. Senate, I think, going back since the 1970s. So we'll see if that trend continues and she's able to do it. But I would say there's more controversy coming for Graham Plattner, and maybe he doesn't survive, because what I've been hearing from D.C. people is way worse than what is already even out there.
0: Really? Well, for you to say that, you're not a catastrophist or a sky is falling guy. So if you're saying you're hearing really bad, I am curious
34: It's bad enough where they're saying, can we win the Senate majority without me? A number of Democratic consultants have said that, out loud.
0: Okay. Well, we'll keep an eye out for that for sure. Now, take us over to California for a minute here, because I'm going to tell you something, Ryan. I get a little bit of heat sometimes when I come on the air here, and not from everyone, but there are some in my beloved audience, some of the folks who are with us now listening, they get mad at me when I say, guys, if we're going to say they're cheating, you have to tell me how. And show me how you know the how, right? Mm-hmm. I'm not saying they're not cheating. I'm not saying I don't think Democrats cheat. I think Democrats would love to cheat as much as they can get away with, but it's not enough to just say they're cheating. Do we have yet any data of cheating to get, Spencer Pratt out of this thing? Let's start with the mayor's race before we talk governor.
34: No, there is no evidence of broad cheating. I mean, there's a lot of anecdotal stuff you see online that is not evidence in itself. And if it was solid evidence, the DOJ would love to prosecute people in Los Angeles, especially Democratic activists. When you really think about it, the woman who came in second place, the city councilwoman, with the unpronounceable name, she did not have the Democratic machine behind her. That was all Karen Bass. And of the two candidates, between Spencer Pratt and the city councilwoman, Spencer Pratt was the one that was easier to beat. So if the Democratic machine was going to steal this election for an easier race for Karen Bass, they would have sold for Spencer Pratt. He made a lot of news nationwide. But remember, L.A. has become much more Democratic over time. These major cities, New York, Chicago, Portland, L.A., even Dallas and Austin have become sponges where if you have 45 genders and, you weigh 500 pounds and your only dream is to work at Starbucks as a barista, you don't stay in Fresno. You don't stay in these little cities across the country or in rural America or even in red states. You all flock to the same places. And that's why a Mandani and a Brandon Johnson and this woman in L.A., this crackpot, can win, is because they have, you know, because Florida doesn't have these people anymore to my vast degree, because they've moved all, we've had a student exchange program of crazies. So because all the Republicans left the blue states, all the nutbags from those red states have moved to the blue states, and the blue states have become bluer and much more extremely liberal. But here's what I say to people all the time. The thing that Republicans can win on in California this November is a ballot initiative to demand voting rights. It's voter ID. It's a big constitutional amendment. They just need a simple majority. The polls show it leading in a lot of the polls that voters in California want voter ID laws. The one thing that could have really upset the whole entire thing was if the Republicans didn't make the governor runoff. So if they were going to steal an election, they would have stole the governor's election, not the mayor of L.A. That means nothing to them because they were likely to win no matter what. But if Steve Hilton didn't make the ballot and Republicans had no reason to show up in November, well, then the chance of the voter ID law would have absolutely been much lower. That's the thing you have to think about, is why would they steal the race that doesn't matter and leave the race that does matter? And that's why it doesn't even make sense, the accusations they're throwing around.
0: So the governor's race, can Steve Hilton win this thing? Because we've been pushing for him from the very beginning when there were even other Republicans who were vying for the top GOP slot, if you will, among a very crowded race. Mm-hmm. Are the numbers there so that Hilton could flip this thing?
34: No, I mean, they're not. It's just California is a really, really tough state. And, the Republicans saw this surge in voter registration right after the election, and then it fell apart. Because at the end of the day, Republicans are getting out of California as much as they can. They're going to Nevada. They're going to Texas. They're going to Arizona. They're not staying in that state. And the people who are mostly Democrats. So Republicans have seen a voter registration drop over the last year. If he's successful, the one thing that Steve Hilton can do is get the voter ID law across the finish line, and he can try to get Republicans running for the state legislature across the finish line if he performs in the mid-40s. But that's it. Who knows? Maybe Big Sarah has a bunch of scandals. I know he's not well liked even among Democrats, even among CNN Democrats.

0: down to really four places: Maine, Ohio, Iowa, and Alaska. Texas is 50-50, but I looked at the new Siena poll that just came out of the Texas A&M University, and there are actually one in three Republicans don't know who Tallarico is, which is very, very interesting. And there are more undecided Republicans than there are Democrats. So I think Ken Paxton can finish across the line. I'm not super, super worried yet. Iowa, there's a lot of problems in the Midwest over the inflation because of the war. I've seen polls that even show tight races in Nebraska and Kansas because of it. The gas prices are over the top, and also the tariffs are very bad in Iowa. But most of the Iran war, Alaska, Dan Sullivan has a lot of problems on his hand. And people are already saying that, you know, Democrats could win Ohio. They say right now Democrats have the advantage in Ohio in both the governor and the Senate race.
1: Based on the numbers you're seeing, Ryan,
0: even internal Republican numbers that people were showing me, they were saying John Eustis does not have it right now. And Vivek Ramaswamy, who's doing marginally better because he's got a lot of money, is also not very likable, and he's struggling in some poll numbers. So those are the four races that will decide everything. Now, could a surprise happen in Michigan where Democrats are running a left-wing nut job? Of course. There could be surprises and scandals we don't know about. Of course, things could get better as far as prices, as far as oil prices. That would mean significant better chances in those four places. Republicans are really lucky that the map is so Republican this year. But those are the four states we're going to see whether or not Republicans retain the Senate. It's Ohio, Iowa, Alaska, and Maine.
1: Is it clear, as a point of political consensus, based on you're looking at the data, the numbers coming in all these different races and places, is the gas price thing the single biggest vulnerability the GOP has right now? Is that clear?
0: Gas and food. Yep, gas and food. It's all because, I mean, I spoke to Republican senators, and these were MAGA Republican senators, and they were furious over the Iran war. They were like, this is killing us. And, I mean, they were showing the internal polls in solidly red states where the Republican incumbent senator who was against a nobody Democrat was winning by low single digits. The gas prices and the food prices are really hurting them among their key demographic, which is working class whites. They are not doing as well with working class whites as they should because of those stuff.
1: Is that tying into why Plattner is a little bit more of a concern than he would otherwise be?
0: Yeah, and also Plattner's a concern because just Maine is a concern. Maine would have been a concern no matter who it is. Plattner's a concern because he created this image that is utterly false and fake. And the guy's got, you know, more stories than Mother Goose as far as, you know, I'm a redemption, I'm redeeming. He's constantly on a search for his own identity. And he needs to be in a psych ward, not running for U.S. Senate. That's just the case of it. I mean, this is we're all have it to bear to his emotional fallouts constantly.
1: What are you covering on Ryan? Just give everyone a little preview. What are you covering on It's a Numbers Game this week? The podcast on the Clay and Buck Network.
0: So great. So today, yesterday's episode was the DSA of Minneapolis released their policy platform that they want the Democrats to subscribe to. It includes giving back the state of Minnesota to the Native Americans. It's hilariously funny. Today's episode, tomorrow's episode, is about Social Security and the fight over keeping Social Security solvent.
1: Fantastic, guys. 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It's in the Clay and Buck Podcast Network. You can get it wherever you listen to your podcast. Ryan Gradusky, thank you, my friend.
0: Thank you.
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11: Boston guard captain Charlotte North, arguably the biggest star of the Women's Lacrosse League, tore her Achilles tendon on Saturday during a WLL game against the California Palms in Charlotte, North Carolina. In a press release on Tuesday, USA Lacrosse said North had surgery Monday and will miss the remainder of the season as well as the upcoming World Lacrosse Women's Championship in Tokyo. 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

0: Welcome back in here to Clay and Buck. We'll have to check in on this. You guys can send in emails to ask. Clay is golfing today with some of our fantastic sponsors on this program. So he is technically doing business for the show today. At least that's what I'm told. That's what the story is. But I'm hearing something about a hole-in-one. I don't know. I mean, that's just the rumor out there that Clay perhaps just stepped up there and hit a 300-yard drive hole-in-one. I don't know. This is what some people are saying. So you can ask him to answer for this rumor on Monday when he's back on the program. Also, we can officially welcome a new affiliate to the Clay and Buck family today. KNZR News Talk, 1560 FM 97.7, is officially carrying Clay and Buck from 9 a.m. to noon Pacific time. So we are very excited about that. Thank you to KNZR World. And with that, let's see. Bill, speaking about the West Coast, Bill from Sacramento. This is C on the talkbacks. Let's hit it.
1: Your guest said that there's no real evidence that there's cheating going on at the mayoral race. But what about the videos of the homeless people getting paid to vote for Karen Bass? I think that's pretty compelling.
0: I've heard about this. I've heard about these videos. You know, if you think about it this way, okay, is that person going to give, would that person give sworn testimony? If that person gave sworn testimony, would it stand up under cross-examination? As in, would somebody be able to say, hey, this person who maybe lives on the streets and is a drug addict, their word can be taken on the issue of being paid to do. Now, I'm not saying no, I'm just saying that's the standard that you should apply or would be applied to this, because you're talking about a criminal act. You can't go around and pay people money for their votes. So I think, remember, there was a big case about whether you can give out water to people in line even who are voting. When you say evidence of cheating, I also want to be very clear on this. I'm not saying there's no cheating. I'm not saying there's no evidence of cheating. I am just saying let's stay. What you did, Bill, is completely within the realm of what I'm asking for, which is point to what you see. Tell everybody about the thing, which in this case is paid off, unhoused, I think is the LA terminology, but homeless, paid off vagrants giving their votes in exchange for a couple of bucks. I would also think it'd be more than, I think even a homeless person would more than $2 for their vote, right? They'd probably negotiate it up a little bit. You know, I'm just, again, trying to gauge the veracity of this claim. But that's fair game. When you say, hey, I think they're paying off homeless people to vote, let's chase that down. That would be evidence. They're cheating because I like Spencer Pratt and I'm bummed out that that he's no longer in the mayor's race. That's a feeling. That's not evidence. And that's not going to stand up beyond just saying it out loud. We'll have Katie Zachariah on tomorrow, by the way, from California to talk about this. Israeli citizens are on high alert today, many of them anticipating attempted missile or drone attacks from hostile forces. It's been this way for the better part of nearly 3 years now, with some temporary pauses and ceasefire agreements. As a nation, Israel doesn't have nearly enough allies. We are, of course, their largest ally, the United States. That's not just during the Trump administration, but before as well. Ronald Reagan was a staunch supporter of Israel, respecting their interest in creating a self-sufficient country and one that stands by the principles of democracy. As America celebrates its 250th anniversary and Israel pursues its own freedoms, the International Fellowship of Christians and Jews, the IFCJ, reflects on the friendship between the United States and Israel, two democracies built on faith, liberty, and hope. 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Speaking truth and having
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3: Fox News. I'm Therese Crowley. Hazmat incident at the Pentagon. Shelter-in-place orders after sensors detected the scent of biohazard. Hazmat team scrubbing several locations at the center ring of the complex. As President Trump orders, we'll be bombing Iran even harder tonight, telling Fox Iran is in submission. They just don't know it yet.
4: We've knocked out all of their anti-aircraft. They don't have any anti... They have nothing. I mean, they may get lucky with a shoulder weapon or something, but for the most part, you know, they have no... They have no defense.
3: Posting will be controlling Iran's oil and gas markets like we do Venezuela. An Iran negotiator posting on X, wrong strategies and impulsive decisions will reset the board for the worse. A Minnesota man avoids the death penalty, pleading guilty to the home invasion, political assassination of former House Speaker Melissa Hortman and husband Mark. 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
17: Governor Kay Ivey's office says the state of Alabama still plans to move forward with the scheduled execution of convicted death row inmate Jeffrey Lee tonight. This comes despite a federal court ruling banning the use of nitrogen hypoxia as the preferred method of execution. Alabama Attorney General Steve Marshall has appealed that ruling to the U.S. Supreme Court. Lee could be put to death by other methods, such as lethal injection or electrocution. And the Alabama Law Enforcement Agency is now investigating a deadly officer-involved shooting near Birmingham last night. A preliminary report says officers tried to pull over a vehicle when a suspect jumped out and opened fire at the police. Cops returned fire, striking the suspect. He was rushed to UAB Hospital, where he later died. I'm Leah Brandon.
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18: An isolated storm possible this evening, otherwise dry and warm. We'll see temperatures cool into the low to mid-70s tonight. And then for your Friday, partly cloudy with scattered storms possible in the afternoon and evening hours. Going to be hot and humid with highs in the lower 90s. From the WBRC 6 Weather Center, I'm meteorologist Matt Daniel.
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0: The deal is a very good deal. The problem with the deal is that it could be the greatest deal in history. They could wave the white flag of surrender. They could say, we surrender, we're finished, we've had it. The United States is the greatest power. Praise be to Allah. And they could do all of this. They could say it loud and clear. And the fake news would say it was a great victory for Iran. I mean, it's the craziest thing I've ever seen. We're killing them. They're finished. And yet, the fake news, just like with the election, the fake news is out there saying, wow, Iran is doing just so well. Trump is doing terribly. I watched it yesterday, one of the shows, about 5 minutes. I haven't seen the show in a long while. This fake Joe Scarborough talking about how well Iran is doing. I'm saying, where do they come from? It's just the craziest thing.
1: President Trump, this morning, there he is. President Trump, big guy, we love you. Done amazing things for this country and continue to do so. Just tell us the deal is done and what's in the deal. I keep hearing how amazing the deal is and how we're not being, we need to be talking about how great the deal is, but we don't have a deal yet. Maybe we will tomorrow, I'm hoping. But we don't have a deal yet. It is not done. And I don't know what's in it. So this is the sort of kabuki dance that we're all in here of like, oh, but don't be fake news and say it's not the greatest deal ever. Okay, sure. Just, is it done? And what is it? I need those pieces of the equation. And I've been hearing from this White House, not just from President Trump, but from the White House in general, for months now. They're on the ropes. They're finished. Okay, well, if they're on the ropes and they're finished, why is it so hard to get them to sign their name to the deal? Again, I am very much hoping tomorrow I could say, okay, signed, here it is, total surrender from Iran on the key points we need, mechanisms in place for enforcement that Trump can enforce and will, total victory, you know, put him on Mount Rushmore, biggest win since the fall of the Berlin Wall, yada, yada, yada. I'm hoping for that, but I'm not doing that until it happens, okay? And we're not going to get bullied into like, well, don't be like the fake news and not tell what a great deal it is. We don't have a deal yet. So what are we talking about here, folks? We don't even know what's in it and we don't have it. So what are we supposed to do? You know, we're being asked to run uphill on this one a little too much. Again, tomorrow, maybe totally different tune. Things will be great. We'll see. Something else, by the way, I wanted it because one of our callers called in about this. Again, I try to speak with clarity and precision about what I mean on issues like voter fraud, and that when we talk about it, I want to talk about what the fraud is. Not, I think there's fraud. There are a lot of people out there who are just saying they cheated. They cheated. Remember when you were a kid and you played, whether you were playing, you know, high school football or you're playing third grade kickball, sometimes there'd be a kid who's, you know, you cheated. Oh, the refs were bought off. Well, were they? Or did it just not go your way? In this case, we should make sure that we know the difference. LA has so many, we had Ryan Gerdusky on talking about this, so many crazy people. It keeps getting more Democrat. There's a whole system. You sit here, I sit here, and we say, but there's disorder and the spending and the fraud and the crime and the stuff on the streets. People who are of the leftist mindset say, but all the social justice, they're doing so much social justice. It's so great. And I'm one of the good people that supports it. And even if there's a crazy person peeing on my front door when I come home at night, at least I know that I voted for the social justice, you know, or the race communism or whatever it is. There are a lot of people who think that way and feel that way. I don't mean a lot like a hand. I mean millions and millions and millions of them in this country, unfortunately. And a lot of them live in Los Angeles. But our caller mentioned the report. Guys, who is this report from? I'm just reading the transcript of this. The homeless woman living on Skid Row. Is this like a local news report or who is this? Well, I'll figure that out and we'll play it. This is cut 9. Here it is. Listen to the audio.
2: You vote?
3: Yeah.
2: Oh, you did for Karen Bass?
3: Yeah, Karen Bass. Right. That's her name, Bass?
2: Karen Bass, yeah. Or Nithya Raman?
3: Karen.
2: Karen, they told you to vote for Karen?
3: Yeah, they had to sign a little thing.
2: And how much they pay you?
3: It was like $2.
2: $2? Oh, to sign off on a thing to vote for her?
3: Yeah.
2: So they do this for everybody out here?
4: Yeah, they come out here all the time.
1: Okay, I mean, that here, they're telling me what this, who this report is from, which is important. Let me see. It was a James O'Keefe report picked up by the New York Post. And New York Post picked it up. Okay. So it's the Post the Post sort of promoting a TikTok account that says LA needs, it's called LA Needs Spencer Pratt. Guys, this... Okay, this chain of reporting here is, you know, not ideal. We'll see about this. It could be very real, but we need to make sure that we know. And keep in mind, there's always, in a lot of elections, there is some voter fraud. But this is the other part of the conversation. Is it an individual or is it systemic? Is it enough voter fraud to change the outcome of the election? There are elections where somebody double voted, and that's technically illegal. That's a crime. If you find somebody who double voted, that's not changing the outcome of an election for governor, mayor of a large city, or anything for that matter. So that's also something to take into account with this. I want us to be specific about it because in 2020, there were so much that was not on the up and up about that election. There were so many areas of abuse of the system and malfeasance and breaking rules and courts allowing and everything else. But there were some people who were shouting the loudest, crazy people stuff. And then, you know, what happens is that everybody gets pushed aside with the, oh, you're part of the crazy people stuff. So... this is why I like to keep it as to the facts as possible. Colby from New York wants to talk. He listens on WSYR. D, Colby, hit it.
5: Hey, Buck. Colby from Truxton, New York. Just wondering why your voice seems to be like an octave deeper today. Are you going to do some Barry White at karaoke later on?
1: Is my voice deeper today? It is hoarse. Because I was talking until late last night. Does my voice sound, if it's different, it is? Okay. Yeah, my voice is a little bit shot. And that's also, you might have, apologies for me clearing my throat a little bit. I try to do it away from the mic, but that's just irritation. Yeah, guys, it's from staying up late, watching the Knicks, and also talking to people late last night. Yeah, I have a horse. So that's your answer, Colby. Man, you guys have a good ear. The back of my throat is scratched up. So if I sound a little bit like, you know, you said Barry White, can't get enough of your love, baby. It's great tunes. This is why Clay and I, big throwdown on the show when he said R&B was all bad music. I'm not saying all R&B is good, obviously, but there is some really good R&B. Jeff in LA wants to talk. Jeff, what have you got for us?
6: Listen every day, never felt the need to call in, but I was just irritated enough. We all love Ryan Gerdusky, but I feel like he's doing something. I keep hearing, on TV, Harry Enten, for example, but they keep strawmanning the conspiracy that people keep making fun of. No one thinks that Karen Bass is pulling the strings. She's a moron. But the LA mayoral race is actually a big deal. It would be a massive black eye to the Democrat machine. And also, like, what happened when Spencer Pratt looked like he won the runoff? He said he had 5 months to basically just destroy her and their policies. They don't want that. They couldn't afford that. The conspiracy is that they needed to get him out and they don't care who wins, or maybe they actually would prefer Rahman, but people keep trying to make it sound stupid, like, oh no, she'd rather have run against Spencer. That's the dumbest conspiracy. No one on the ground thinks that was the conspiracy. And also, from what I understand, Rahman, I believe, won every single dump of ballot dump from, what was it, like Friday to Monday or Tuesday, but she didn't even win her own council district. It's very weird. But yeah, I just feel like people keep strawmanning that and it's driving me crazy.
1: Well, so you're going to, and I wish Ryan was here to answer this, and maybe if he's listening to the show, he could text me what his response would be, because I obviously can't speak on his behalf. And look, I appreciate that you respect that Ryan does. He lives in the data. I mean, he's doing this stuff all the time. It sounds to me, Jeff, like you're speaking to what the motivations, like you disagree with the notion that the conspiracy's motivations would indicate that what happened wouldn't happen if there was a conspiracy, right? I know that's a little circuitous, but that's, I think, what you're saying. What I would just want to know beyond that, though, is, okay, so then what was happening or where was it happening? Because if we can't prove it, does it really matter what we think? So that's, and the DOJ, this Trump DOJ, and I do think this is a very valid point that Ryan brought up, they would be happy, to put it mildly, to bring a federal case against any individual entity, et cetera, that was involved in vote rigging of any kind, right? So, you know, racketeering or whatever it is that they would, that they would want to bring as a charge. Now, can they bring it if it's an LA mayor's race, you know, federal jurisdiction issue? That is interesting in and of itself. But I would just say, I want people to find the data and not tell me how ticked off they are about the loss, right? I need people to go out there and find more witnesses. I mean, if these people are being paid, okay, well, let's get them before a judge and let's get them to swear. Let's actually, you know, put this to task, because otherwise we just turn into people who whine when we lose as Republicans. And we don't want that. We've got to leave that to the Democrats. Thank you very much, Jeff, for calling in from L.A., where we also, you know, we have a huge audience in California as a state. We always say it's a blue state. We've got a lot of Republicans. A lot of Republicans in California. That's why people say, oh, why do you like New York City so much? Well, my family lives there, for one, half my family. And two, you got like 700,000, 700,000 in New York City, not New York State. 600,000 or 700,000 Republicans, based on the last election cycle. It might even be more like 800,000 who voted for Trump in New York City. So you got a lot of people there that see reality. Something fun here. Producer Greg pulled this together. We were talking yesterday about what do you call a male Karen? Because I think there is a thing, right? If a guy is the one who says, I need to talk to the manager, people are being too loud on their phones, which, by the way, I think is a heroic move when people are being too loud on their phones in public. This is a montage. Play A on the listener talkback.
7: The official name for a male Karen is Kevin.
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9: Buck, a male Karen is considered a Richard.
10: A male Karen is known as a Kevin.
11: They're called Todds, man. Come on, Todd.
12: A male Karen is a...
13: Sorry. Thank you so much. Or you can call him Kitty.
1: So, well done, Producer Greg. You guys all have different answers to the question, which means that there is no one answer to the question, right? I think the only one that appeared twice there was Kevin. A Karen is a Kevin. I feel like that's unfair to Kevins out there. Kevins in the audience, do you wish to defend your honor? Is this a thing? Are you known as a Kevin if you call for the manager as a guy? But I still stand behind what I said. People who go the extra mile to enforce norms and civility in public, because no one else, it has to be some person who's going to do it. I'm going to tell you, I get it. A lot of servers in restaurants, I've come up against this, and I've talked to servers about it, and, you know, they don't want to be the one that has to tell a patron, because the patron likes to get really aggressive, and, you know, how dare you? I'm FaceTiming my, you know, they'll come up with some story, my ailing grandmother, and like, actually, it's, you know, some side chick that he's, you know, not telling his wife about. But whatever, the point is, like, they don't want to get involved, so somebody has to get involved. And there are heroes among us, and they don't all wear capes, and some of them are named Karen. Apparently, some of them are named Kevin. Cyber hackers love a good challenge. They thrive off hacking into company databases. The goal is to steal lots of data, some of it possibly yours, and then sell it to the dark web. 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
22: 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And Rhino Jared Hudson, he stands with them, working against President Trump. 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

0: Oh, the Kevins of America unite to stand up for their honor after some called it into question, I suppose, by saying that a male Karen is a Kevin. Kevin in Waynesville, North Carolina, you are first up at bat, sir. What say you?
1: That's me. I've been Kevin all my 70 years, and in Gaelic, Kevin means gentle lion, and I don't look like a male Karen, a heron, whatever it is.
0: Gentle lion. Interesting. Are there really any gentle lions? Yeah. That's a bit of a kind of an oxymoron, isn't it?
1: In Gaelic. Yeah.
0: No, I understand in Gaelic. I think they sometimes even call that Irish now, right? But I'm just saying, like a gentle.
1: I am Irish.
0: Yeah, I've never met a gentle lion before. They generally are not so gentle. Thank you for calling in, though, Kevin. Thank you for defending the honor of all Kevins. I met Brady Quinn last night, and it took me a minute to realize. I was like, oh, this is the famous football man, Mr. Brady Quinn, and his wife, who's an Olympian. They're a lovely couple. And was chatting with them a little bit, and I found out that she has a Cane Corso. And I just thought this was so funny, because here I was like, oh, you're dog people? I'm a dog person. And they're like, they're just both lovely. I think Brady does Clay's former show on iHeart on sports radio. And he looks like Superman, by the way. The guy is, it's like, man, this guy's square jaw. He's a handsome fellow. Lovely wife. But we're talking about dogs. And I'm like, oh, I've got my dog is Ginger Spice. And she's so fluffy and sweet and cute. And she weighs 25 pounds. And, you know, she just sits on my lap and cuddles my feet. And I was like, what do you guys have? They're like, we have a Cane Corso. I was like, whoa. I don't know how many of you have a Cane Corso, but those things, it's like a pit bull and a mastiff got together to create a dog that could bring about the end of days or something. I mean, those things are beasts. So anyway, I lost in the dog showdown there for sure. But Ginger Spice is cuddly and sweet. I'll be back with you tomorrow. I'll be home in Miami. We have some great guests lined up. We'll have a lot to talk about. Hopefully, we'll have a Trump deal. And maybe, I'll give you my pregame analysis for the Knicks in 6.
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0: And good afternoon. Welcome in. As another day has dawned and more headlines from Texas. Good afternoon. And let's get right to the news of the day. And it's about a lot of different things. Matt Brown will join us later on as well. He is in Vegas covering Nocta, whatever that is. It's actually a summit of ADs and administrators, and I can only imagine how they're helping the matter. Meanwhile, the Big 12 had another meeting today, and we'll talk to John Wilner about that. They also heard from the current Attorney General of the state, Ken Paxton. He's also the Republican nominee to be the next senator from that state, replacing John Cornyn, who he beat in a primary. He was also impeached, I believe, by the state legislature a couple of years ago. But he has threatened the Big 12. Tom Mars, our friendly attorney, says if the Texas AG is really serious about suing the Big 12 for violating antitrust laws, he's not going to be able to litigate that claim before a state court judge. As a matter of law, that case would have to be litigated in a federal district court. I'm assuming Ken Paxton has a law degree. Meanwhile, Brett Yormark with a statement saying, well, here we go, get your tableware ready for the word salad. Shortly before the start of today's Big 12 executive meeting, does anybody ever teach these guys brevity? The conference received a letter from the AG notifying the conference of potential legal action if the conference pursues certain actions under its bylaw. Okay, I've had enough of that. No reason to keep reading. Is Brendan Sorsby really worth all this? Millions have been spent, hundreds of millions in reputation have gone down the drain. This is what he did last year. He was with Cincinnati. Remember, he was at Indiana, then he went to Cincinnati. QBR was good. Rest of the numbers, my bad. Let's find out from somebody who actually knows these things. Bruce Selman joining us. Bruce, let's find out from you what you know about Sorsby as an athlete, as a quarterback, and what people think of him. Good afternoon.
1: Good afternoon, Paul. Yeah, so about a month ago or a few, around that part, my editors and I were had an idea of, hey, when this guy has to go in the supplemental draft, why don't you work on something about just what kind of prospect he is? And so I said, all right. So I talked to coaches around the Big 12 as well as, at his old school. And the feedback I got was he was the most coveted quarterback that was in the portal this winter. You know, probably a little more highly regarded than Levitt was, who obviously ended up at LSU. And what people liked about him was he said he's big physically. He's definitely got a strong arm. He's pretty accurate, can make off-platform throws, and he can run, and he's a willing runner. Like, for lack of a better term, he's, quote, toolsy, they would describe him as. The downside was they weren't sure how good of a leader he was. There was a little skepticism of that because, as one coach pointed out, he was 1-11 in November games in his career. That doesn't bode well. The other issue with him was just a lack of consistency, and you wonder about like the intangibles aspect of it. So then fast forward to Monday, and the retired judge in Texas passes down his injunction, and so we're gonna work on that story. So I spoke to a personnel director in the Big 12 who said, look, he's definitely got physical talent, but I watched every game he played the last 2 years. And he said, I would say there's really only one game, and it was actually against Texas Tech, where I felt like he was the best dude on the field. You know, this is a guy who's making $5 million plus now from Texas Tech. And he said, there's just a bunch of stuff where you have some head-scratching things. And as a quarterback, as you know, Paul, decision-making intangibles are a big part of it. And the guy said to me, on top of that, he was like, you know, there was a lot of, you know, stuff around him where you weren't quite convinced of it. Now all of a sudden you got this guy who, if he does play, is going to be dealing with all sorts of scrutiny. And the scrutiny that's going to be coming his way after this ruling is going to be like a lot heavier. How is he going to deal with that? Are you think he's going to be even better in the face of all that? He goes, I'm not sure I see that. And so, if he does end up playing this year for Texas Tech, it's going to be fascinating because this is a school that went all in last year, spent a fortune on their D-line especially, and it paid off well. They won the Big 12, and they made it to the playoff, but they didn't upgrade at quarterback, and they ended up getting shut out by Oregon in the playoff. So will this guy be better than what they already have in Will Hammond? I don't know about that.
0: Bruce, just knowing the particulars and knowing what you know, why do you think they went after him so hard, spent so much money, and are doubling down on what is a public relations disaster?
1: Because they're desperate. They are desperate to be nationally relevant and to compete at the highest level. Remember, you know, it's right now it's the Big Ten and the SEC, and the Big 12, to a large degree, felt like it was getting left behind. Obviously, Texas and Oklahoma left the conference behind, and so Texas Tech, with its billionaire booster, who's a former player, Cody Campbell, I think saw an opportunity that he went all in. And he's done that in a lot of ways in terms of just you can't watch a college football Saturday without seeing his face pop up in these political ads and all these other things that he's inserted himself into as it relates to college sports and especially college football. So all those things. And now, like I said, they had a really good year last year, but it wasn't a great year. I mean, they didn't come close to sniffing the national title. They got blown out by Oregon, their quarterback, who is a pretty good quarterback. Baron Morton, you know, threw two picks, fumbled another time, didn't score a touchdown. So I think they looked at it and said, who's the best quarterback we can lure to get here? We're going to throw a fortune at him and see if it gives us a better chance to make a real run at a national title. And I think that's what's behind all this, and the fact that this judge made this wild ruling, and now that Texas Tech and, you know, influential people around them are like trying to threaten the Big 12 with lawsuits and all this other, you know, chaos. I mean, it's honestly one of the wildest stories I think I've seen in 30 years of covering the sport.
0: Bruce Feldman with us from The Athletic. Bruce, we talked to somebody in Lubbock yesterday, and the indication was that Tech has been eyeing Sorsby for a long time, and perhaps he was always going there. But there were other schools, including LSU. What do you know about the decision that Sorsby made to go to Tech and the fact that all the other schools wanted him as well, in spite of everything you've laid out?
1: Again, it's like it's the physical talent I think people looked at and said, okay, can he develop and take the next step? We surround him with an even better offensive line. What can he become? You know, because as I said, there were coaches that I talked to who are also in the portal market who evaluated him, and they evaluated a bunch of other quarterbacks in the Big 12, including Josh Hoover, who was at TCU, who's now, that's Kurt Cignetti's guy at Indiana, and obviously Sam Levitt, who led Arizona State to a playoff 2 years ago. You know, LSU took him, but they felt like this guy had even more physical ability. I don't think any of these guys in the evaluation, you know, personnel evaluation space, knew that Sorsby had spent thousands of dollars and made tons of bets, including on his own school. They were just looking at the physical talent to see. And I think, again, go back to what I said at the beginning of this, where the one personnel director in the Big 12 said when he watched the last 2 years of every game he played, the one game where he felt like he might have been the best player on the field was actually against Texas Tech. So I'm sure that was fresh in Texas Tech's mind, too.
0: Before you go, I do want to, you mentioned, I mentioned LSU. Sam Levitt is certainly going to be at the centerpiece of Lane Kiffin's reclamation project. Just going through all the reporting you've done on him and being around him and watching him, how do you think that's going to work out, and where is he in overcoming the injury that really derailed Arizona State last year?
1: I think he has, should be a good fit for what Lane and Charlie Weiss want to do. Obviously, you have a great tight end and some really fast receivers that they've added around him. From what I've heard, he should be on track to have a good year in a transition there and learning the system. I mean, he was a guy, one of the coaches I talked to inside the LSU program, said he reminds him some of Sam Darnold, who obviously, you know, was an old USC product, and I just won a Super Bowl, where he's like a tough kid who is a really good athlete. Maybe it always doesn't look perfect how he operates, but he just is an athlete and can make plays, and plays, you know, is a really tough kid who will find a way to get first downs. And again, I mean, he was the guy who plays with a chip on his shoulder, got ASU into the playoff 2 years ago. I think that's, you know, look, if I was an LSU fan, I'd be a lot happier that was the quarterback they ended up with, and the guy who's going to be, who's in the center of a huge controversy right now for a gambling scandal.
0: Well done. Bruce Feldman opening the program with us. Thank you, Bruce. Be well. We'll talk to you soon. Bruce Feldman from The Athletic. Matt Brown joins us, wrapping up in Vegas, talking to college leaders, and John Wilner, who is plugged in everywhere. And your phone calls at 855-242-7285.
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9: 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I'm Christian Spicer. I'm a writer, podcaster, and a huge fan of The Last of Us. In this show, we'll be recapping the story of part one while diving deep into the making of. 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
9: You'll hear from voice actors like Ashley Johnson and Troy Baker.
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5: Randy, many thanks for your time. Be well. Florida has unveiled a $1.45 billion plan to renovate Ben Hill Griffin Stadium. That's what it's going to look like. That is a significant upgrade to Steve Spurrier Field, whatever they call it down there. They got a lot of names for that place. Let's get to the calls here, and Sid is up next in Baltimore. Hello, Sid.
6: Hi, Paul. I watched your SEC scheduling reveal show last night, and I want to say, first of all, that you did a great job along with the rest of the people on that panel. Mm-hmm. But I wanted to ask you, what game are you most intrigued by the scheduling that was put in place last night?
5: Yeah, Sid, I refuse to answer but with the one everybody said, which was LSU at Ole Miss, because I think that is a game that will dissipate quickly. But I gave a couple of answers as we went along. I like the Auburn game against Florida at home. Just for the Summerall factor, I mentioned the LSU at Tennessee game for the same reason as the LSU at Ole Miss game. It's Kiffin going back to Knoxville. A lot of tension, and I tend to focus on games that I think could be knockout rounds for the CFP, and I think that could be one of them.
6: Yeah, I think we're eventually going to get to a place where anywhere Kiffin goes is going to be a little bit of hostile ground, but I don't know. I really was intrigued by a few of the games, but I really liked how they kept some of the big week four games of flex, because I think that week is going to be so great and just headlined by the LSU versus Texas A&M, and there's some other ones in there, but I like knowing a few days in advance, because I think that's the best part about the game we all love, is that you really don't know how the season is going to play out, so keeping it open will definitely leave some opinions to be made.
5: Yeah, Sid, thanks. I was probably the most interesting part of the early part of the schedule was how many games Alabama is playing earlier. Because they've been such a prime time game matchup under Saban, and I think they had four or five early games already on the schedule. More of your phone calls continuing on. John is up next. Hey, John.
7: Hey, good afternoon, Paul. And would you agree that we're already suffering with sore feet fatigue? It seems like the story that will never go away. Agree?
5: Well, yeah, and one thing I that is somewhat disturbing about it is everybody's saying the same thing, and they're saying it every single time they talk.
7: They're all right. They're all in unison. But, I mean, you have a continuing NCAA investigation that will involve three schools, and most likely involved Cincinnati on its own, since they knew last August he was gambling. Then you've got the temporary injunction that may be overturned. And then you've got two states, two legal authorities in two states that will start investigating underage gambling. And then you've got Texas Tech's rule violations. And Sorsby, as you mentioned, will be highly scrutinized on the field. And

0: It just seems there's no limits to its shelf life, doesn't it?
1: Yeah, and I mean, how many times this week have we heard Brett Yormark obfuscate, deflect? I mean, he just has yet to say anything. I mean, I understand legally that they're in a quandary, but how about giving an opinion?
0: I just pull out my salad dressing every time he calls, talks. But Paul, we talked about college athletic money concerns, but Northwestern's just wrapping up its $860 million Pat Ryan Field. By the way, it took a tour last fall. It's phenomenal. Only 35,000 seats. Canopy covers all the seats. And now you have this $1.45 billion capital project down in Florida. Are they really out of money or just spending like drunken sailors in these schools?
1: Well, some still have money. I know if you listen to Ted Cruz, if this bill doesn't go through the Senate, college athletics will completely die in the vine. But that memo has not quite reached Gainesville yet. John, thank you for the call. Appreciate it. Otis Shea is up next.
2: Hey, Mr. Feinbaum. Thank you for taking my call. Enjoyed you being on the SEC Network, revealing the schedules, talking about them. But Gene Chizik, as a coach, what was your opinion versus how he is now as a commentator, as an analyst, giving the perspective? And I will say this before I listen to your comments. I totally, as a Bama fan, enjoyed listening to him because he brought insight. Now, Roman Harper, hey, he's a great player. He brings, you know, insight to all aspects. But as Gene Chizik was speaking, I was like, this is some good content, and I will hang up and listen. I appreciate your comment.
1: Thanks, Otis Shea. Yeah, I had a lot of fun. I've done a couple of shows with Chizik, and the thing about him, every coach that's ever been on TV has experience and knowledge. That doesn't mean that they can communicate. He is a brilliant communicator. He has a very reasoned analysis, and I listened very closely to some of the things that he was saying throughout those 2 hours, and you may have heard some of the interplay. I mean, he was definitely driving a couple of points home very clearly. I learned a great deal doing that show yesterday. Thanks for the call. Let's continue, and Josh is in Georgia. You're on the air. Hello, Josh.
3: Hey, Paul. Calling from Statesboro, Georgia. Big fan of the show.
1: Thank you.
3: I guess I'm a little confused because, you know, in my perspective, being able to suit up and play for a college team is a privilege and not a right. And I just don't understand how these, you know, court systems have even gotten involved at all. And what in the world is going on when we have, you know, the Sorsby kid that has obviously had some issues with gambling, and, you know, any other, you know, all the professional sports organizations, that is an immediate no. I mean, it boggles my mind. I just can't seem to understand it.
1: Well, I think Feldman put it best a few minutes ago. Why was the questions I was asking, and the answer is they're desperate. And not every school is as desperate as Texas Tech. I mean, let's just cut to the cord. Texas Tech is a stepchild. Nobody has respected them. Nobody has paid one lick of attention to them in the history of mankind. They did have Mike Leach. He was fantastic. What did they do? They fired him. But they were becoming a relevant, good program. They've struggled since then. They've had some good moments. They've had mostly. Unknown moments, because nobody knows where Lubbock is. It's in the middle of the nowhere. It's on the way to nowhere. And finally, they did what you need to do in today's college football world to be relevant. They found their billionaire donor. He played football there, and he is bankrolling the program. And when you have that type of setup, you cut corners because you were relevant last year, and you want to be relevant again this year.
3: It's a shame. Thanks for taking my call, Paul.
1: Thank you, Josh. Appreciate it. Yeah, and that's where it is. And, I mean, how many times have you heard somebody say after Mark Cuban supported Indiana, well, we need our billionaire. Well, everybody doesn't have a billionaire supporting their program. Texas Tech does, and this is the cost. There's no management. There's no checks and balances. The president's scared to death of him. Kirby Holcott is the athletic director, made a complete fool out of himself yesterday. Joey McGuire, complete idiot in his statement that by now you have seen. And I'm assuming they have a president, although you know, he's probably under a desk somewhere taking orders from Cody Campbell. We'll take a short break. We are coming right back.
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8: President Trump says the attacks against Iran will resume today if the regime does not make a peace deal with the U.S. Jim Farrity reports.
9: Senator Katie Britt telling Newsmax the U.S. is in an ideological space.
10: These people do not want to be our friends. Mm-hmm. They want to see harm come to Americans. They want death to our country. And we absolutely have to stand strong, stand beside President Trump and finish this.
9: But the senator says that's not how some lawmakers feel.
10: It is despicable that we have Democratic colleagues that are actually cheering for Iran and also saying, oh, we hope this doesn't go well. That is absurd. We should stand together, united as Americans, against a force of evil, an actual evil in Iran.
9: The senator says supporting the president so he can finish the job will help ensure Americans are kept safe from a regime that wishes to do us harm. I'm Jim Farrity.
8: In the race for lieutenant governor, Alabama Secretary of State Wes Allen is responding to an ethics complaint. A former Conecuh County Republican Party chairman filed the complaint over more than $1 million spent on advertising by Allen's office. The complaint also alleges a public relations contract was awarded to a firm linked to Allen's campaigns. Allen has denied the allegations, calling them a political stunt by his opponent, former state GOP chairman John Wall. And Alabama baseball arrives in Omaha ahead of the College World Series. Coach Rob Vaughn says he likes the way the team is approaching the challenge.
11: I think they understand what's sitting in front of them, and I think the exciting thing for me is I don't think they're approaching this like, hey, the job's finished. We did something that hadn't been done in 27 years. Job's done. I think this group isn't ready to stop playing together.
8: The Tide opens the World Series play against Oklahoma on Saturday. I'm Leah Brandon.
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0: credited as band Saving Grace are adding some dates to their tour.
1: The third leg of their tour, titled Up the Sharp End Tour, will take place in the fall. It'll feature a month's worth of dates in the U.S., starting in St. Louis, September the 18th, then wrapping up in Chicago on October the 15th. The trek is in support of Plant and Saving Grace's 2025 album, Saving Grace. Tickets go on sale this Friday. I'm Mark Mayfield.
0: The first trailer is out for the sequel to The Social Network.
2: The Social Reckoning tells the story of a Facebook engineer and Wall Street Journal reporter who worked to expose the company's decision-making and internal research. The Facebook files focused on the platform's harmful impact on teens and its role in the spreading of misinformation. The cast includes Mikey Madison, Jeremy Allen White, Bill Burr, and Jeremy Strong. The Social Reckoning hits theaters on October 9th. I'm Wendy Swanson.
0: And another iconic recording artist has sold their music catalog. This time it's Donna Summer, the estate of the legendary R&B singer who's best known for her disco-era hits like MacArthur Park, says the catalog has been acquired by Primary Wave Music. Summer died in 2012. And that's entertainment. I'm Daria Albinger.
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4: An isolated storm possible this evening, otherwise dry and warm. We'll see temperatures cool into the low to mid-70s tonight. And then for your Friday, partly cloudy with scattered storms possible in the afternoon and evening hours. Going to be hot and humid with highs in the lower 90s. From the WBRC 6 Weather Center, I'm meteorologist Matt Daniel.
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0: And welcome back. Keith is up next in Texas as we roll on here on a Thursday. Hey, Keith.
1: Hey, Mr. Feinbaum. How are you today?
0: We're doing great. Thank you.
1: Good. I just wondered, if you got a couple of minutes, I'd just like to talk to you about the process down here in Texas and how it works.
0: Yes.
1: And so I'm a lawyer. I'm a former justice on the Texas 11th Court of Appeals. And I am also a Texas Tech University School of Law graduate.
0: Okay.
1: So I wanted to get that out. But I want to talk to you just a minute. What happened, Mr. Feinbaum, down here was Texas Tech University suspended Brandon Sorsby from the football team. Texas Tech appealed to the NCAA to reinstate Mr. Sorsby. Appeal was denied. At that point, Brandon Sorsby, not Texas Tech, sued the NCAA in state district court in Lubbock County, which that's where Texas Tech is. The district judge in Lubbock did exactly what he should have done. He recused himself. In Texas, when a state district judge recuses themselves, then it is up to the chief judicial administrative officer of that region to appoint a district judge to hear the case. That in Lubbock is in the 9th district. There's 41 counties in it. It's chaired by Anna Estevez, a judge from Amarillo. Now, I want to just point this out about Judge Estevez. She got her Bachelor of Science from Texas A&M. She got her Master's of Education from Texas A&M. And she got her law degree from Baylor. So she appointed a district judge in Tarrant County, which is Fort Worth, to hear the case. She appointed Ken Curry. Now, Mr. Judge Curry got his bachelor's from the University of Texas at Arlington, and he got his law degree from the University of Houston. So there was no Texas Tech connection. The Judge Curry heard it. He made a decision. And we can argue whether he was right or wrong. But the process, Mr. Feinbaum, worked exactly the way it was supposed to work. And it worked just the way it works in hundreds of other cases in Texas. There's some misreporting that this case is binding on other parties and other entities. No. In Texas, a temporary injunction is only binding on the parties, not binding on any other institution, not binding on any other county or anything like that. It is just to maintain the status quo until the final lawsuit is heard. It's all it does is just maintain the status quo. So just want to make sure we're all talking.
0: Well, Keith, allow me to ask you another question or two, because you clearly are in a much better position than any of us. So on this specific case, the Sorsby petition, the injunction from Tarrant County, what is the where would the NCAA go now? Would it be to your former court to try to appeal? Or I know they take us through the process of the possibilities now.
1: Sure. Good question. Lubbock County is located in the 7th Judicial District of Texas. I was on the 11th. So the 7th District sits in Amarillo. So the NCAA will file their appeal with the 7th Texas Court of Appeals in Amarillo, and those judges then will make the decision. It'll probably be the final decision. So the appeal will be to Amarillo, and it will be in front of that appellate court.
0: What type of time frame would be normal? And I know this isn't a normal case, but give us the parameters of this, and is there anything to expedite it?
1: You can ask for an expedited appeal. What happens in that case, Mr. Feinbaum, is the NCAA would have 30 days to file their brief, and then Mr. Sorsby would have 30 days to file his brief, and then the NCAA would be given a certain time to respond, normally 20 days. However, that's if the court grants an expedited process, and they don't do that very often. It's possible they could. It's possible they could accelerate it. The other thing, Mr. Feinbaum, would be if the court would grant oral argument and let Mr. Sorsby and the NCAA come to Amarillo and argue the case, you're looking into 2027, probably March or February of 2027. If they determine it on the motions only and on the briefs, it's possible you could get a decision around the end of the year, but that would really be accelerated.
0: So, Keith, let me, and I appreciate it. This is incredible information. I realize you're not in judgment, but you're a lot closer to ever being in judgment of anything than we are. Is it your best and most reasonable guess right now that this ruling is going to stand at least through the football season?
1: Through the football season, yes. If I was guessing, I would say yes. Whether it would stand once the Court of Appeals makes a final determination, it's anybody's guess.
0: One more thing, Keith. I'm sure you've read where Ken Paxton, the Attorney General, is threatening the Big 12. And I realize we're all, you know, but lawyers do this and judges do this. Is there any recourse for the Big 12, or are they walking right into a lawsuit if they do anything?
1: Yeah, are you asking my opinion on that?
0: Yeah, sure, opinion, sir.
1: I think the Attorney General is on very, very solid footing by writing a letter to the Big 12 because he says, look, there is a court order. There is a legal, valid court order. And if you're going to ignore that order, or if you're going to take action against Mr. Sorsby or a state institution, you better be ready to back it up, because if you violate a court order in Texas, you have civil liability, and there's state statutes to enforce that: triple damages, attorney fees. The case will be filed by the Texas Attorney General, probably in some county in Texas. If I was the Big 12, I would be very, very careful. Just like if I was the Big 10, and they're saying, well, we're going to get together and we're not going to play Texas Tech. I bet they back off of that real quick when they talk to their lawyers. That's antitrust written all over it. But no, I think the Attorney General is on solid footing. I think the Big 12 better be very, very careful, and they better get ready for a fight, because the Attorney General of Texas will file suit.
0: No. He's proven that.
1: Sure.
0: Keith, listen, I can't tell you what a great resource you've been. We rarely talk to somebody on this show that actually knows what they're talking about.
1: And I tell you what, I really enjoy your show. I know, of course, you represent the SEC and all of that. I understand that. They play excellent football in the SEC. And, you know, Mr. Feinbaum, all we're trying to do in Texas Tech, if I could put my other hat on,
0: sure,
1: we're trying to compete. And we're trying to get up there. And so I know people are mad at us. I understand all that. But Texas Tech went through the process. Mr. Sorsby went through the process. And whether you like it or not, that's the law.
0: Well, that really should be all that matters, in spite of all this hyperbolic reaction. Well, I hope you'll stay in touch. Thank you very, very much.
1: Thank you. I really enjoy your show.
0: Thank you. Thank you very much, Keith. We're heading to a break. If some of you just may have joined us and you wonder why was I interviewing a caller? Because not only is he an attorney, has a Texas Tech law degree. He served on the Texas appellate court, which is hearing this case right now. So that was a tremendous resource and a very reasonable resource, resourceful analysis. We'll take a break. More to come right after this.
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11: I'm Julian Edelman. That's Rob Gronkowski. And guess what, folks? We're teammates again. And we're going to welcome you guys all to Dudes on Dudes.
12: Dudes on Dudes.
11: That sounds a little weird, but that's what this is going to be. Roberto, what's Dudes on Dudes?
12: Well, I'm a dude, you're a dude, and Dudes on Dudes is our brand new show. And we're going to see who the ultimate dude really is.
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12: 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We got studs, wizards. 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
11: Or dudes, dude.
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11: Dog. 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Is Randy Moss a stud or a freak? Is Tom Brady a dog or a dudes, dude?
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14: Well, welcome back to L.A. Law. Let's or Lubbock Law, I should say. Wayne is up next in Texas. Hey, Wayne, good afternoon.
15: Hi, Paul. Excuse me about the interruption. I just want to speak on behalf of the gentleman that just called in. And
14: yes.
15: Judge Ken Curry, he said that he had no ties to Lubbock County. Well, yes, sir, in a way he does, because in 2007... his son-in-law is a Texas Tech graduate, and since 2016, he has family members that reside in Lubbock, Texas. And I think that played into that choice decision as well.
14: Well, listen, I don't know the judge, but I mean, every judge has family members that live somewhere. I mean, the whole idea behind being a judge is that you're supposed to be able to look at things with a degree of impartiality. And he is a retired judge. So other than the fact that he's got family members that live in Lubbock, what else can we say?
15: His son-in-law is a Texas Tech graduate as okay. well, you know, okay. and you know, and this is coming from a high school football coach from the state of Texas. It's a bad look, and it gives our athletes coming forward a bad look as well, because us as high school coaches try to teach our kids to do right and wrong.
14: So I want to piggyback on what you said there. So you said Wayne, you're a coach, is that correct?
15: Yes, sir. Yes, sir, I am.
14: Well, explain to us at that level, and I know I don't know what your schedule is right now, whether your teams are meeting or talking, but what kinds of conversation either have been mentioned or do you think will be discussed about this story, considering how close it is to where you are?
15: Is I'm actually in Willis, Texas, the home of DJ Lagway and Jermaine Bishop, a few graduates there. But now, which we're going to talk to our kids to just let them know it is illegal to bet on your team or the sport to that you are playing. And if you do have that type of problem, you do need to go get help. Because speaking from a coach, if you bet on your sport, to me, it's not right. And there should be some form of punishment handed down.
14: So, Coach, how prevalent do you think gambling is, sports gambling is among high school kids, and does it translate over to athletes?
15: I honestly do, because we do have coaches on our staff that do it as well, and I've heard kids talk to our coaches about it. And I don't do that. But now I just know it is something huge, and it does need to be taken care of. And if someone needs to step in, I don't know if it's going to be Nick Saban or Congress. Someone needs to get a rein on this, because right now the NCAA has no power.
14: So, Coach, you mentioned coaches. And I'm walking into a tricky situation here, but you're saying there are coaches who also gamble?
15: Yes. Now, wow. I'm not saying that they gamble on the high school sports, but now they will make a bet on the over-under of NBA finals. Like someone's going to score over or under type thing. But yes, it does happen. And I've had and I have heard athletes and students ask coaches about it. So I do know it's a big ordeal, and if someone doesn't step in or some organization doesn't step in, we're headed down a slippery slope. And to just make things worse, with Sorsby getting cleared, now it just opens this up even more for high school kids that are going into college to start gambling, because there's no consequences.
14: Wayne, I know how big high school football is in your state, and if my geography of Texas is correct, you're pretty close to that hotbed. You're somewhere between Houston, College Station. Is that the area that you reside in?
15: Yes,
14: somewhere?
15: Sir, yes.
14: Okay.
15: Yes. So, yes, sir. Correct.
14: Do people bet on high school football in Texas?
15: From my knowledge, no. Because okay. I've never heard of anyone doing it, and I've been doing it for 30 years.
14: That's good to hear, because I'm sure it goes on. I just considering how big Texas is for high school football, that's at least encouraging. Coach, thanks for your information. I'd love to continue this someday very soon. We're up against the break right now. We've had two pretty amazing calls from Texas, a high school football coach and a judge about the Sorsby's case. What will be next? Stick around. Matt Brown joins us.

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1: Fox News, I'm Carmen Roberts. President Trump calls off planned strikes on Iran just hours after threatening to escalate the war. He cited progress in discussions with high-level Iranian leadership for the sudden change. He announced the decision on social media. Earlier, he told Fox News,
2: they're really in submission. They just don't know it yet. Okay, to be honest with you, they just don't know it yet.
1: And Wall Street immediately soared higher on the news, the Dow surging more than 880 points. And the man accused of killing former Minnesota House Speaker Melissa Hortman and her husband pleaded guilty today. Federal prosecutor Daniel Rosen says they dropped the death penalty in exchange for the plea, and he also agreed to serve two life terms.
3: That was an opportunity that we just could not pass up.
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6: President Trump has downplayed the latest inflation report.
7: I love the inflation. You know why? Because as soon as this war is over, you know, I can say it now. Something you didn't know. Do you know we've been taking out millions of barrels of oil? Nobody knows it. You know who doesn't know about it? Iran, until right now.
6: He says inflation will come down like a rock once the war with Iran is over. Meta being ordered by the European Union to give rival companies' AI chatbots free access to WhatsApp. At least for now.
8: The EU's Commissioner for a Clean, Just and Competitive Transition says the move is about giving European citizens choice in their AI assistance without the decision being made for them. The EU says that a range of chatbots must remain available to users on WhatsApp during the course of its investigation. The move comes after Meta banned third-party general-purpose AI assistants from the messaging app for its business platform. Meta says the EU's move will allow AI companies to gain access to WhatsApp for free, adding that it will appeal the decision. William Denslow, Brussels.
6: And access to a cheaper gas option is being extended for millions of Americans, Tammy Trujillo reports.
9: The EPA is stretching a summer waiver for unleaded 88, which is sold at thousands of stations in 33 states. It's a blend of 15% ethanol and 85% gasoline. Summer air pollution rules would otherwise limit its sale. The EPA has been renewing the waivers in 20-day blocks because federal law caps each emergency fuel waiver at 20 days. Another extension is possible, but it's not guaranteed.
10: People have a right to know the truth.
11: This is a story about us. All of us.
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6: Steven Spielberg's sci-fi film Disclosure Day looking to take number one at this weekend's box office. It could make around $65 million around the globe. I'm Monica Nelson with your consumer and business news.
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13: An isolated storm possible this evening, otherwise dry and warm. We'll see temperatures cool into the low to mid 70s tonight. And then for your Friday, partly cloudy with scattered storms possible in the afternoon and evening hours. Going to be hot and humid with highs in the lower 90s. From the WBRC 6 Weather Center, I'm meteorologist Matt Daniel.
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0: And we continue here. Much more to do. And let's get an update from where else? Las Vegas. Matt Brown has been out there. All the movers and shakers in college athletics at a June meeting that included the president of the NCAA, and they're all talking about gambling in a place where it is perfectly legal and encouraged. Matt Brown, thank you very, very much for joining us. The irony, of course, goes without saying. Take us through what you learned out there and what was the big topics.
1: Certainly gambling was a big topic of all kinds of conversations I was having, from athletic directors to people that work below that, the operating level in college sports, these other vendors. It does feel a little strange to have those kind of conversations while you can still hear the slot machines going off behind you. I will say that as long as I've been doing this, I have not talked to as many administrators who felt such a visceral anger about another school's decision as what I've heard and was seeing here around Soresby. Not that this is the worst thing that anybody could possibly do, as I think Texas Tech's coaching staff maybe somewhat clumsily articulated. Yeah, people play who have done way worse things than bet on Major League Baseball or bet on the team where they are. But this is sort of a understood red line of unacceptable behavior throughout sports. It's one thing for the NCAA to be unable to enforce any rules about eligibility, about athlete compensation, about transferring, because people will be able to go and go venue shopping and eventually win a lawsuit. For something like this, the perception from the ADs that I was talking to felt different. Like, if we can't enforce this, what's the point of literally anything? It felt outrageous. And that's why you've seen such a visceral and really public response from folks in Georgia and Nebraska and elsewhere that I don't think we've really seen in decades in college football.
0: Well, Matt, I want to get into that because you're right. I mean, you can pull out your favorite Shakespeare quote, but it seemed like a lot of sound and fury signifying nothing, though, because everybody said the same thing. Everybody looked around like, who's in charge, when all the same people are trying to take the power away from the NCAA and talking about going off on their own. So, I mean, I know I'm digging deeper on the hemorrhaging vein here, but what do you think was underneath it all?
1: I think you're certainly right. Right, like, this frustration is not out of a vacuum. If this is coming off the heels of, okay, we just spent all of this money and all of this time to set up the CSC system, and now we're going to have maybe a little bit of stability around athlete compensation, and of course that didn't last more than a couple of weeks. Do you have the same frustration about eligibility? Whether, hey, can we bring in somebody who is a professional basketball player in Europe, or who's 24 or 25? And maybe we're getting that way in Washington, D.C., maybe not. And then you have this. And I am skeptical of the argument that I've heard quite a bit from Texas Tech fans and some folks with texastech.edu email addresses, that the anger was directed at the fact that, oh my gosh, here comes this upstart program coming to spend their way and change everything, and we're furious at little old Texas Tech. I don't really think it's that. When I hear an AD in the Ohio Valley Conference or the A-Sun or something, just not even close to competing with this school for the same recruits, be just as angry, I think it's really just the continuation of a lot of frustration over the last couple of years, coupled with some significant administrator anxiety about gambling in general, right? This is coupled after pretty significant scandals in college basketball with low major players being accused of manipulating their performance to help prop bets. It's in the face of NBA scandals here. And there's a sense among many of the administrators I talked to, big schools, small schools, that we're likely to see more of these things. So you have, I think, a perfect storm for a deeply emotional response, including, I think, from some people that are not prone to doing that in front of reporters.
0: Matt, there are a lot of issues. Let's forget Soresby for a second, because we've heard all the outrage. But, you know, some have tried to connect it directly to the Senate bill by Cruz and Cantwell. Well, even though they may not be related, we got to do something. You've heard that argument, all the other arguments out there. Let's start with what's happening in Washington, because has anything changed in a week and a day since that hearing that got a lot of headlines, but so far hasn't inched this bill any closer to passing?
1: I don't get the sense that anything massive has changed immediately after the Sorsby stories, although that there's the potential for that to change. I can understand why lawmakers and perhaps somebody like even like Campbell or any number of people that have a professional interest in this particular bill passing to say, by God, this is just more proof we have to do something. I've talked to a couple of attorneys, and certainly anybody on social media who's read the trade publications has seen folks saying, I don't even know if this bill would have prevented this lawsuit, because so much of it's about an individual player in a contract rather than congressional authority or NCAA authority to regulate gambling. What's difficult to, I think, predict about this, the passage of this particular college sports bill, is that it's about trying to get a very narrow pathway to get to 60, which does exist, but so many factors that have absolutely nothing to do with college football can teeter that coalition, you know, one way or the other, and blow the whole thing up. So much of the passage here really depends on the congressional schedule, which is going to be held up by people taking a lot of August off and then prepping for midterm elections, where a lot of lawmaking tends to slow down. We have an international crisis in Iran. We have a lot of other issues going on. And even if you have some kind of tentative handshake between 61 and 62, something else in a completely different world in Washington, kind of like what we've seen with the Congressional Black Caucus and the opposition to SCORE. I mean, certainly there was some policy disagreement with those bills, but this is also about a group of individuals wanting to take back some kind of power and shift the conversation to a totally different issue, you know, redistricting in the South. Could there be any number of those things that could shape or alter the calculus here for the Protect College Sports Act? Unquestionably. I think anytime you have a bill that's advancing, not really for partisan or ideological issues, but kind of this very unsteady coalition, so many other things could happen between now and October, November, December, when folks are hoping to get this across the line. I would certainly not say it's a slam dunk by any means.
0: And then you have Cody Campbell, who sat there in the front row at the Senate hearing. He's tied to Cruz. He's tied directly to these private equity folks who are driving commissioners crazy. I want to ask you about him in particular, because you can't walk down the hallway at any athletic event without his name coming up. I mean, give us the description from what you heard from people about him, and is he worth all this conversation?
1: Sure. It's an interesting civics lesson right now, right? Because, Campbell is not an elected official. He has an official university responsibility with Texas Tech, of course. But if you are somebody that has enough money, you can put out a bunch of television commercials, and then suddenly people have to talk about you or think about you, whether you're a fan or whether you're a lawmaker or a congressional staffer. I don't think it's exactly a secret that Campbell had at least some influence on the drafting of this bill. I think it would be an overstatement to say that he wrote it, right? There were Democratic staffers and lawmakers who were pushing through things, and this isn't exactly what Campbell and Cruz wanted. But it's very true that the Campbell's very involved in this effort. And I think it is interesting, this is just my personal opinion looking out here, that if we were thinking about Campbell's influence maybe 6, 8, 9 months ago, or maybe even 3 months ago, you could look at this and say, clearly this person is motivated by a desire to support Texas Tech. But there's also this kind of broad anti-SEC, anti-Big Ten, anti-gigantic institution populism that might unite lawmakers in Pullman, Washington, or Corvallis, Oregon, or other places. You can see that there were other parts of this coalition. I suspect, could be wrong, just one guy, but I suspect if he is increasingly seen as a partisan agent, not of the Republican Party, but of Texas Tech, that undermines a lot of that argument. I think it would be interesting right now if you were a Texas taxpayer and a graduate or a fan of a school like Houston or TCU. I don't know what you think about this other guy kind of trying to put his thumb on the scale a little bit, potentially bringing the Texas Attorney General into this Big 12 battle. Are you okay with that? Are you not? I mean, I think those are difficult questions. Maybe you wouldn't have felt that way 3 months ago. We'll see if other lawmakers or staffers or other people agree with my interpretation. But my suspicion here is that the more he's on television or on the radio giving interviews about how Texas Tech is being persecuted here, and if this was LSU, none of this would be happening or anything. I don't think that helps the chances of this bill.
0: Yeah, and on top of that, you got Cody Campbell. Then you got the Attorney General came out today. The Attorney General, who was endorsed by the president a couple weeks ago, and he knocked off a four-term, mostly popular, respected sure. senior senator. So he's out the window. And now you have Paxson backing Texas Tech in a critical election year where he's going to need that Cody Campbell money because he's up against a serious cat. I mean, there's almost no end to the connection between everyone and Cody Campbell. And now we have Ken Paxson, whose reputation and long list of transgressions is endless. But I'm curious. I'm sure Cody Campbell's backing him for the Senate. What do you think?
1: I would have to imagine. I would imagine anybody that's been giving a lot of money to Ted Cruz is unlikely to be, you know, giving money to James or to any, you know, statewide Democratic politician right now in Texas. It is fascinating how this one guy is kind of one of the most important people, not just in college sports reform, not just in the Big 12 or college football offseason, when we often kind of latch onto something and make it a big deal because it's June and maybe we would be making a big deal, but in October. Not saying that's what this is, but you know, I remember when we talked about stuff like satellite camps, like this was the biggest thing in the world because it's the summer. But we also have that and potentially the future control of the U.S. Senate. We haven't had a really competitive statewide election for Senate in Texas in a long time. I think we have some evidence to suggest that being very involved or tied to football, whether that's professional football or college football, doesn't automatically make you a winner. I remember when Craig James ran, and that didn't work out terribly well. Democrats have run former professional football players in Texas. Hasn't worked out. But I think there's going to be some very unusual campaign ads in the next couple of weeks. I apologize to all the listeners here. Like, man, I'm tired of thinking about politics. But right now, that is a legitimate, important story in the future governance of this sport.
0: No, and we had Randy Levine on yesterday, the president of the Yankees. He was suggested to us by some people in D.C. And in addition to being unable to explain why there was no student athletes at the Trump meeting in March, he also blindly defended Cody Campbell. And every time someone blindly defends Cody Campbell, you almost hear the other side saying, "We're not supporting that." So it's insane. And I mean, I think Cody Campbell literally just walked in the studio here a minute ago. Matt, appreciate you coming back from Vegas, where the college sports leaders met to decry gambling in college athletics. Thank you very much. Matt Brown joining us as we take a break. More of your phone calls right after this.
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8: This is Marshall County Sheriff Phil Sims. 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

0: We are back, and Mac is up next in Georgia. Hey, Mac, good afternoon.
1: Hey, Paul, how you doing?
0: We're doing great.
1: On this issue that you're talking about today, I caught a video of Jay Ballas that had a good point, and his point was, why doesn't the president of Texas Tech step up and discuss some of that integrity that the college presidents are always talking about and just say, hey, kid can't play?
0: Yeah, it's a good question. But the problem is the president of Texas Tech is scared of his biggest booster, because if he crosses Cody Campbell, he'll be taking my old job at McDonald's cooking fries.
1: Well, enough said then, I guess. Thanks.
0: You're 100% right. But you know, his name is, I can't pronounce his name, Lawrence Chovanec. He's the president of Texas Tech. Has anyone seen or heard this guy? The first time I've ever heard his name. He's not about to buck anybody important here. He's a scientist. His expertise is biomechanical and physiological control of mechanics, and whatever that means, I have no earthly idea. But he's not about to get in the middle of something like this, because college presidents can't afford to. When's the last time you heard a college president stand up and say something that wasn't self-righteous? Jerry Moorhead did. Let me correct myself. He was with us 2 weeks ago, and he was decrying the system, and he admitted the truth that we got conned a year ago on this house settlement, and we're in a worse position than we were then. Hey, thank you for the call. So I'm glad I caught myself there. Steve is up next in Georgia. Steve, go right ahead.

0: Yeah, Paul, you know, when I think about this Sorensby situation, it takes me back to the late 70s and early 80s. And with a great quarterback out of high school named Art Sleaster. Right. He was so good. Rod Gerald was the starting quarterback the previous year, was moved to wide receiver. And Art Sleaster became the starting quarterback. Now, it was well known, you know, when Art wasn't playing football, he was at the local racetrack, betting.
1: Right.
0: But as it wasn't a full game blown and ditching like what we're going to see, 1982, we fast forward, he's taken number one pick by the Baltimore Colts. Now, we know the NFL does their investigation, but it wasn't full-blown addiction yet. In his career, it became a full-blown addiction. He's out of the NFL. He goes to Canada. He's out of Canada. Eventually, he ends up back in Columbus. And he starts getting in trouble to get money. He does a crime. He goes for a judge. Judge remembers who he is and what he's done. He gives him the option, jail or rehab for addiction, gambling addiction. Naturally, he goes to rehab. He gets out, just like alcoholics. He falters again. He ends up in jail again. Crime again. Again, the option, jail or addiction, rehab for addiction. And it goes on until finally the crimes become so great, trying to get money to gamble, he ends up full-blown prison. Now his life is just like a downward spiral, Paul. I mean, I don't see the same thing, but it could be for Sorensby. You know, for this kid, people have to watch and say, hey, could he relapse? What happens in the middle of the season? Since he's had a full-blown addiction.
1: Well, Steve, first of all, I'm not an expert on addiction, but nobody, it's like, that's why they have things like Alcoholics Anonymous. You're never cured. It's always an issue. You have to fight it every day of your life. So there's no guarantee. This guy went to rehab for 35 days. So what?
0: Yeah, and what happens, Paul, if he starts gambling in the middle of the season? What do they do?
1: Well, then you have what everybody fears. I mean, right now, all this is just a bunch of talk. Yeah. I mean, this is a massive story, but there are other bigger stories going on. Knicks, World Cup, but you get the college football season, and this thing blows up, and we find out what you're talking about. Then this is a house of cards that comes down. Yeah, hey, thank you for the call. I really appreciate it. And I mean, the easy answer right now for Texas Tech is to hide behind the rehab card. And you heard some of that yesterday from McGuire and Kirby Hokut's stupid statement, where they started to say that, you know, we're supporting. I mean, they could literally say, hey, you know, we're going to, we're not comfortable that he has met our standards. I mean, they could find a way out here and you know, let the kid go. They don't have to play him. They do have to pay him, but they don't have to play him. Expired is up next in Texas.
2: Paul, you have to have an addiction to have an addiction. That's the bottom line, Paul. And I'm telling you, I'm not going to be politically correct here with mental health and all this rehab stuff. And maybe the kid needs it. Maybe he does, but I don't know. I mean, there's a lot of college kids that place that many bets. They're just not playing in athletics. And I'm not buying this whole mumbo jumbo crap. He got caught, so all of a sudden, you know, mental health and all that good stuff. And I'm not trying to be insensitive. I'm just calling a spade here. And I'm telling you right now, if he wouldn't have got caught, they wouldn't be in that situation. A while ago, you asked a high school coach about betting on high school games in the state of Texas. I will say this, Paul, that when local rivals play, it doesn't matter if it's 5A, 6A, 3A, 2A, a lot of times people put $20 on this team or $40 on this team. But I do know the situation at a state championship game in the smallest classification in the state a long time ago. A Pro Football Hall of Famer was playing on that one team, and a bunch of farmers from two different towns got behind the stands, and I was only 12 years old, Paul, at the time, and they were betting thousands of dollars on their team. And unfortunately, we did not win that game, but a lot of money changed hands at the state championship between a bunch of farmers. So yes, it does happen. It's not happening on the internet or nothing like that. It's a lot of behind the curtain types of deals. I'm sure it happens in other states. It is all around. I'm not sure how much high school kids bet because of, you know, a lot of these websites and stuff. You have to be 18. You have to prove that you're 18. But I know a lot of them are playing fantasy football, and some of them are playing DFS, which is daily fantasy, like DraftKings and all that good stuff. So I don't know if that counts as betting or what it does, but it is prevalent, Paul. But I will tell you this. You have to have an addiction to have an addiction. If I get a DWI tonight, and I haven't drank 10 straight days, but I get a DWI on 11, and I go to court and say I have addiction and I'm going to rehab, that's a bunch of bull crap. I made a poor choice, and I made a mistake, and it could have cost me and somebody else their life. And that's the way life is. I don't like just running from things, and Tech still won't do the right thing, Paul. And the right thing is suspending him. That's you, Texas Tech. You can say anything you want about court and this and that and this and that, but it comes down to Texas Tech has the ability to make this right, and they won't because they're cowards. See you, Paul.
1: Thank you very much. We'll take a short break. We are back. 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Who's got the sauce? 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
6: Alabama's Senate race gets the presidential treatment today.
7: Barry Moore is the Trump-endorsed candidate to be the next U.S. Senator from Alabama. Moore tells JT on Alabama's Morning News.
8: The president's actually doing a tele-rally throughout Alabama. Him and I will be on a call tonight at 5:30 Central Time. So if you get a call from the president, pick up the phone.
7: Coming up this Tuesday, June 16th, is the runoff election day.
8: He's seen me in the fight for 5.5 years in D.C. He knows he's got an ally. Alabama, we want to stand up for the president. We want to send him who he wants in the U.S. Senate. And the left in the country and the liberal media and even these groups attacking me would love nothing more than for us to send someone other than the president's pick for the U.S. Senate.
7: I'm Leah Brandon.
6: Congressman Moore's opponent in the Republican runoff, Jared Hudson, says Alabama voters will decide this race.
9: Alabama elects their next U.S. senator, and it's Alabama who's going to elect a representative from our state to represent them in Washington and nobody else. And so that's why it's important that you get out and vote on June 16th, because that's who I am. A regular seventh-generation Alabamian running for the people of Alabama.
6: Governor Kay Ivey's office says the state is planning to move forward with tonight's scheduled execution of death row inmate Jeffrey Lee. A federal appeals court upheld a lower court ruling banning the use of nitrogen hypoxia. State Attorney General Steve Marshall now appealing to the Supreme Court. Lee was sentenced to die for the murders of Jimmy Ellis and Elaine Thompson in a 1998 pawn shop robbery in Dallas County. Lowering its hurricane forecast for this season, the experts at Colorado State University. Researchers say a developing El Nino will limit activity to nearly a dozen named storms. That includes five hurricanes. I'm Jim Faraday.
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5: 101.9 Big Wax Weather.
15: An isolated storm possible this evening, otherwise dry and warm. We'll see temperatures cool into the low to mid-70s tonight. And then for your Friday, partly cloudy with scattered storms possible in the afternoon and evening hours. Going to be hot and humid with highs in the lower 90s. From the WBRC 6 Weather Center, I'm meteorologist Matt Daniel.
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17: Ah, Paul, good to see you again. I'm back in your home studio. I was a little confused yesterday. I thought when I first saw you, I was like, man, you renovated your house very nicely, Paul. I love the new studio, but yeah, all jokes aside.
1: As you can probably figure out, that was I was in Charlotte doing the SEC show, so we just decided to stay there and do our show as well.
17: Man, that was a great show. I watched all 2 hours of it, Paul. You, Alyssa Lang, Roman Harper, and Gene Chizik, Paul. I never thought, I was like, it was so weird seeing Roman Harper next to Gene Chizik. It's like, I see him with Cole Kubrick all the time, but it's still weird seeing the former head coach of the Auburn Tigers sitting next to an Alabama player, like they're kumbaya, right?
1: Yeah, no, it was funny because Chizik and I had a bumpy relationship during his tenure at Auburn, and we were joking about it during the show about some of the things that took place. He was startled to learn that his wife and Malzahn's wife nearly took me out one night after the Iron Bowl.
17: They almost did what?
1: I'll save it for the book. I don't want to give it away. It was too good a story.
17: I can't wait to read that, Bash Brother. But it was pretty interesting. You know, you said you had a rocky relationship. But, man, you complimented pretty well yesterday when you reminded him that isn't there only one Auburn head coach that's gone into Brian Denny in the modern era and pulled off that win? It's like, who was that coach, Gene? It's like, that was a good...
1: One thing I've learned, Bash... you know, doing shows with a lot of ex-coaches, they love to be reminded of their best moments.
17: They love to be reminded, but not them bring it up, right? They're like, yes,
1: no, well, you never want to do that. But, yeah, and I guess because I, you know, sometimes you're with a coach and there's literally nothing to bring up. So, but Chizik, you know, winning a national championship, that was pretty easy.
17: And it was. So let me ask you another question, Paul, on the Auburn subject. Can you tell me, because I was thinking about this a couple days ago, is there a more overrated quarterback that you've covered, Paul, when you've gone to SEC media days like you will in a few weeks, than Jeremy Johnson? You remember him, Paul?
1: Yeah. I mean, weren't they the pick to win the SEC that year?
17: Yes, they were.
1: It's he was like, a Heisman pick and all. I mean, they weren't terrible, but that was one of those the media got it pretty wrong.
17: He wasn't that terrible. Paul, he got replaced by Sean White and John Franklin V.
1: Okay. I was trying to be nice in case his mother was watching.
17: Jesus. All right. I know how you like to work politics, Paul, like pulling it full circle. I like that. But I will admit, because I lived in Alabama at the time, and he came from Carver. He was Mr. Football, Mr. Basketball. You guys were covering him like you will in a few weeks. Like, he had all the hype train put on him. And like a lot of things, I'm making a lot of correlations, Paul, to Byron Brown this year. I think it might be – everyone's making a big comparison.
1: Yeah,
17: you know,
1: but the difference is Brown's already proven himself in my mind. I think he Johnson was a little bit more of a flyer, there were a couple of moments he had, but like a lot of quarterbacks, they run out pretty quickly. But I know where you're going. I mean, you're throwing the morsels out there for the birds to start pecking away, and you're going to be in full hate Auburn mode by September 5th.
17: I am going to be in full hate Auburn mode, but I'm also going to want to support them in a sense to make the Iron Bowl the most popular game again. Because I think, Paul, I don't know about Kyle Whittingham, but I don't think he's going to add more juice to what Sherrone Moore and Jim Harbaugh did with Ryan Day and the game rivalry, if you know what I'm saying.
1: Yeah, no, and it's a topic. And I mean, I have people say, well, that Iron Bowl must be amazing. No, it's not. It's become somewhat of a mundane game. That's just a way station before the SEC championship game.
17: But since that, Paul, and since we've included Texas into the conference, that's become the best rivalry game for the rivalry week game. Am I right?
1: Well, I mean, the A&M game or the Oklahoma game?
17: That's a good question. I mean,
1: well, the problem is Texas owns both of those games. We were talking to Mike Elko during the show last night, and I wanted to say, are you ever going to beat Texas? Because 2 years in a row, that game has literally wrecked their season. Hey, thanks for the call. Vance is up next. Vance is on the air. Good afternoon.
18: Hey, Paul. I'm just curious about something. How many days in a row are we going to watch Woody Allen talk about taking cold baths and such?
1: That's great.
18: I mean, he keeps going. And I'll tell you something. The last home I rented, the guy got mad at me because the water heater fell through a particle board flooring he put in. And I went and told him about it, and he blamed me for it. Well, I took cold showers for 11 and a half months because I was just as stubborn as him. And you know what? I found a way around that. It wasn't that simple, but I found a way around it. I bought my own place, and now I've been taking hot showers ever since. So, you know, that guy's creepy. I don't know what the hell he's talking about. But you want to be that cold, have at it. So I understand this. Once again, you replayed that coach from Texas Tech. You know, I almost pity them. Do you think it's possible that every stadium they play in, they're going to get the hell boot out of them?
1: I don't, because I don't think this story is over yet.
18: I don't either.
1: I'm still as desperate as Tech is to be considered a legitimate college football program. I'm still not sure they're going to be able to withstand all this.
18: Well, do you think there's any correlation outside this problem with this quarterback? In a way, it reminds me of T. Boone Pickens taking over, you know, doing what he did at Oklahoma State.
1: Oh, yeah, saying, exactly.
18: I'm going to bolster this team, and they're going to be the best. Well, it didn't work out, Paul.
1: No.
18: And And I think they've set the precedence now at Texas Tech that there's no way in hell it's going to work out that way.
1: No, and at some point, right now they're too close to the sun, and you know they don't want to get in Cody Campbell's way, but. They need a risk assessment of the damage that is coming their way. And you know, sometimes you just dig in and you fight and tilt at the windmills, but you know, there's still a way they can cut their losses here. And I guarantee you somebody is working on a plan right now, at least just for a conversation.
18: Well, I mean, God, yeah, it's kind of strange. At this time of year, we're supposed to be kind of watching the College Baseball World Series, and some people love the NBA, which is nothing wrong with any of that. We got these great girls softball, and then it's like a countdown to media days and the college football season. Seems like the last few seasons, Paul, there's so much going on between now and then. Instead of anticipation, it's almost of a sigh of relief that it finally ends and we get to watch football.
1: Thanks for the call. I mean, it went on for a while that these stories were not percolating, but they are now. The last couple of weeks have been very active. We're up against the break. More to come, more guests. We are back with your calls right after this.
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0: And let's continue. Ron is up next in Texas. Hey, Ron, good afternoon.
1: Good afternoon, Paul. I have a question for you. My understanding is that Greg Abbott appointed Cody Campbell as the chairman of the Board of Regents to Texas Tech. Is that correct?
0: I think you're right. Usually the governor does have jurisdiction.
1: Yeah, and I think that's correct. And if you're the chairman of the Board of Regents of a university, it pretty much makes you, the boss of the over the president. In other words, you're over that. You're over the AD and the football coach, right?
0: Well, no, listen, the Board of Trustees, in Texas case, they call them the Board of Regents. They are like a board of directors for a public company or a private company. Now, every time I've interviewed somebody who's on a board, they say, the president reports to us. We don't get involved, but we all know they do because there's plenty of evidence to support that. So you are correct about everything you've said so far.
1: Okay, well, I've got a question then. Now, when you're a billionaire booster of a university and you're in a position to put NIL money in students' hands, student athletes, it seems to be, sort of too much power for one person to have. In other words, to me, you ought to be able to be the chairman of the Board of Regents, or you can be a billionaire booster. But when you're both, there's too much power there for one person, and there's ethical problems. And to me, how many other universities have billionaire boosters that are chairman of the Board of Regents? Do you know?
0: Ron, it does happen. I know I can think of one right off the top of my head because there aren't that many billionaires I'm aware of. But where it really gets screwy is in today's NIL world, the same people who are on your board, which are usually big contributors and people that matter, now are also being called upon to support the athletic endeavors of NIL. So they're very, I don't think it's a union. I can think of one or two off the top of my head. Texas Tech is not unique in this situation because what's interesting to me is I've known some Board of Regents before, and most of them take their jobs very seriously. They know about what happens with the president and the deans and the way the campus is run. But nowadays, so much attention is paid to athletics. Thank you for the call. I do appreciate it. But here I am defending Cody Campbell, but I can assure you he's not the only billionaire out there who's sitting on a Board of Regents who's also funneling money through NIL to players. Guarantee you that. Smith is up next in Georgia. Hey, Smith.
2: Hey, buddy. How you doing?
0: Hey, we're doing great. Thank you.
2: Hey, I got two observations and then one question, all right?
0: Yes, sir.
2: Who was that? Who was the guy you interviewed earlier?
0: The one this, Matt Brown, a couple of minutes ago?
2: Yeah, Matt Brown. I got to ask, the only observation I have about him is, can you send me the cliff notes? Because all I could stare at was his fake lashes. It was driving me crazy. And then Bash, he colors in his eyebrows, and it drives me crazy too. So I just focus on those two things with him. So I kind of need a little, cliff notes on those. But the guy that called earlier that said he was a high school coach, and then he talks about his coaches and players. He whines about the gambling, and then he talks about his coaches and players gambling. I mean, what kind of sense does that make? I just wanted to ask you that. Thank you.
0: Yeah, those are some good questions. Listen, Smith, thank you. So where are we? 2 hours into the program, we've got the Attorney General of the state of Texas, who's also the Republican nominee for the Senate in that state, threatening the Big 12 Conference, which does have a couple other Texas schools, basically saying we will come after you in a major way if you try to impugn the integrity or the eligibility of Brendan Sorsby. So that's where we are on that. We're still, the Big 12 issued its ninth word salad statement today. And John Wilner joins us next.

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1: I'm John Saucier. This is a Fox News alert. President Trump had been threatening more strikes on Iran tonight, but now says U.S. and Iran have come to a, quote, great settlement deal to end the war, and it's expected to be signed soon.
2: And most importantly, we have a deal that Iran will never have a nuclear weapon, which was the whole purpose of what we had to go through to get this.
1: It all comes less than a day after the United States launched dozens of strikes on Iran in retaliation for a helicopter that was shot down over the Strait of Hormuz. President Trump says the strait will now be open as part of this deal. Reporter Czar Tom Holman claims the surge of ICE agents are coming to New York City after New York Governor Kathy Hochul signed several laws limiting ICE activity. The governor says she remains committed to limiting the state's cooperation with federal immigration agents.
3: That's not what the taxpayers are paying for. When they pay for local law enforcement, they expect that money to be used to protect them in their communities.
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5: On June 6, 1984, a well-known Beverly Hills con artist named Ron Levin vanishes without a trace. 8 weeks later, a wealthy Iranian exile is kidnapped out of his home and is never heard from again. At first, the two disappearances seem unrelated, but soon suspicion falls on a group of young men united by greed and privilege. They are the golden sons of LA's wealthiest families. They drive matching BMWs, wear tailored Armani suits, lunch at Spago's, and run up tabs at LA's hippest hotspots. They call themselves the Billionaire Boys Club. They are united by a common goal. They want all the riches and status they were promised since birth, and they'll stop at nothing to get it. Their leader is Joe Hunt. He's 23 years old, charming and charismatic, and a master of mind games. But Joe's real talent lies in fleecing millions of dollars from wealthy investors in a high-stakes Ponzi scheme. It's a scheme that will slowly implode and put its members on a path to revenge, kidnapping, and murder. I'm Tracy Patton. 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How did Joe Hunt manage to con millions from investors? Why did a group of privileged young men who had it all follow him down a road of destruction? This is the true story of the Billionaire Boys Club.
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7: An isolated storm possible this evening, otherwise dry and warm. We'll see temperatures cool into the low to mid-70s tonight. And then for your Friday, partly cloudy with scattered storms possible in the afternoon and evening hours. Going to be hot and humid with highs in the lower 90s. From the WBRC 6 Weather Center, I'm meteorologist Matt Daniel.
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0: are back for the second half of the show, and it's been a good one. A lot of Sorsby conversation. I know that will ultimately change, but here's where we are. The ruling has outraged the entire sport like it's never been outraged before. Sometimes people just like to be outraged. John Wilner joining us, covers college football from a Western tilt. John, great to have you back. There are so many things going on. I hate to keep asking people about the Sorsby ruling, but that seems to be all folks are talking about. Good afternoon.
1: Hey, Paul. Yeah, thanks for having me. It is it's quite the development. I don't think anybody could have ever envisioned that as many problems as college football has, this, I think, is kind of a next level in terms of what anybody could have expected.
0: And I want to dig into that because you're plugged into so many ADs and coaches and commissioners, and rarely do they all agree, but they all agree on this. And I'm trying to peel back this a little bit. We understand the outrage. What is underneath it all, though? What's the real fear or concern here?
1: Well, I think that the real fear is that college football will, you know, end up as professional wrestling, which is, you know, a catastrophic outcome, because then the fans don't know if what they're watching is real. And all of a sudden, if that's the case, then you know, you kind of fold up the shop and go home. Now, we're many steps from that end game for people watching and wondering if the quarterback is throwing an interception on purpose or the receiver is dropping a ball on purpose because they've got money on the outcome. But this ruling opens the door for the sport to end up in that abyss, right? Because now there is a precedent for a player betting on his own team and taking the field. And that is, you know, that doesn't happen. It doesn't happen at any level of any sport on any continent, Paul. And yet it could very well happen here in college football. And I think that's what everybody is gaming out the worst case scenario here because of the precedent that has been established.
0: And meanwhile, the folks out at Lubbock, Texas, Texas Tech University, continue to dig deeper. And today they got a little bit of help from their friendly attorney general, who's also running for the Senate, probably backed, I don't know, by Cody Campbell. So put all that into perspective for us. How isolated does this one university appear to be?
1: I mean, you couldn't get the 137 other FBS schools to agree on whether North Korea is good or bad. They all agree that Texas Tech is a pariah and they are doing something they shouldn't have done. I cannot remember the last time everybody was ganged up on one side and you had a single school on the other side. It is really something else. It tells you a lot about what Texas Tech is doing. And the thing that strikes me, Paul, is that everything Cody Campbell and the Red Raiders have done in terms of their NIL investment in the roster and trying to win, get in the playoff, win a national championship, build their brand so that they could be part of whatever comes next, right? Could be a Super League, could be expanded SEC and Big Ten. We don't know what the next version of the sport's going to be, but everything they've done is to try to be included in that. And yet now they have made themselves into persona non grata. Nobody is going to want Texas Tech in whatever comes next, no matter how much they win, because they're being viewed as a pariah. So they've undermined, I think they've undermined their own cause by being so obstinate about this.
0: And if it was just an isolated situation with no tributaries anywhere else, it would just be a terrible story for Texas Tech. But the problem is Cody Campbell is everywhere in college sports. He was on the front row last week at the Senate hearings, where a lot of our friends in the industry said this has to pass to save college athletics. So is it true or not that if he's connected to something else, it may actually have a deleterious effect, even if it's the Senate bill that Ted Cruz says is necessary to save college athletics?
1: Yeah, no, I agree. Campbell, here's the thing. He's talking out of both sides of his mouth, right? On one hand, he's saying, I want to save college sports and protect College Sports Act will do that. Meanwhile, he is supporting his quarterback in an endeavor that most definitely is bad for college sports. And when you put the two together, the only conclusion is that Cody Campbell is just like everybody else. He's out for his own self-interest. And I think it'd almost be better if he just dropped the pretense of trying to have the moral high ground and just admitted, yeah, I'm trying to do what's best for Texas Tech. This bill is best for Texas Tech, and Brendan Sorsby playing is best for Texas Tech, even though those two things contradict each other in terms of the greater good.
0: John, Brett Yormark's seems like a man with nowhere to go. Every day he issues another just completely worthless statement, which I'm sure is being written for him by the legal team at the Big 12 conference. But where is the league? What are they going to do next? Can they do anything? And now they're being threatened by the attorney general of the state.
1: Well, I mean, I follow Tom Mars. I'm sure you know Tom Mars, right? He has won many cases against the NCAA over the years. And on Twitter, he has written on Twitter a couple of times recently that the Big 12 actually has a lot of leeway here to sanction Texas Tech based on the bylaws. If enough presidents vote, they can do whatever they want, and they would be shielded from a lawsuit by Texas Tech based on precedent in the Texas legal system. So I think Tom Mars has got he's got a lot of credibility to me, but Yormark is in a lot of ways at the mercy of his presidents, right? They're ultimately in charge of this thing. And I think probably saying nothing and a bunch of word salads are probably appropriate right now. But next week when he meets with all the presidents, then they're going to need to do something. And they're going to need to come out, I think, strongly against Texas Tech with sanctions. You know, I think about Tony Petitti at the Big Ten, right? He sanctioned Jim Harbaugh over the Spygate, suspended him. And Greg Sankey opposed Alabama in the Bediako case this winter. So, you know, there are times when commissioners have got to take a stand against a school or a coach and do what's best for the greater good of their conference. And this is going to be one of those times for Yormark. But he does have to move with his board, right? The presidents are ultimately in charge.
0: Yeah, I mean, we forget that. And by the way, it's easy to criticize Yormark. And you know, you can't really fault somebody let me ask you, why do they feel compelled to have to issue these word salads every day? Couldn't they just say nothing for the time being, or is that just part of college
1: athletics?
0: They're
1: getting bombarded. Okay. They're getting bombarded by media requesting statements. Even if the answer is nothing happened, they, you know, the reporters still are requesting statements, and okay, that's part of the job.
0: I just wondered. I just thought maybe they just like word salads as opposed to red meat. John, always great to have you on. John Wellner, nobody who knows more and has really put this thing in a bow about as well as anybody. Thanks so much, John. John, appreciate it. We're up against the break. Your phone calls, your reaction to all that right after this.
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0: We are back, and I-Man is up next. Good afternoon.
23: Hey there, Paul. Good afternoon. Thanks for taking my call. You know, I think what we're seeing here is these kids have taken over the game of college football. They didn't bring anything to the table. They didn't build anything, and most of them haven't even played worth a damn other than a few players in high school on an opposing team. It's not like they played against 11 hot shots on the other side with their 11 hot shots. You know, there's most of your high school teams, unless you get into some of these different little academies, or, you know, they struggle to have, great competition. But these kids kind of come in and taking over the game, and, you know, they're demanding money for things that they've never done, that they're not qualified for, and everybody's bending over and kissing their butts. And here we are. And now you find local judges that are doing the same thing. And, you know, it's just disappointing that this is the conversation we're having by a bunch of people who brought absolutely, and I mean nothing, to the table. The damn judge, the kids that are complaining and whining and crying, and their poor use of handlers. I mean, they're not football players. They're suckers. That's what they are. And I'll never call their name. I'll never be a fan of them. And they are killing the team. They're not killing the game, because the game is too big for them. They don't even have a game, if you will. They couldn't even go out and put together a game of damn flag football, because they're not coherent enough, and they're too damn cocky, and you'd end up having to just beat the living hell out of every damn one of them on the field. I mean,

0: take over. This game belongs, this belongs to the schools. And when do the schools, when are they going to realize this is their property? This is their name. This is their, the schools have a likeness and image. I mean, when are the schools going to swing their authority and say, wait, not so fast, my friends? We heard Lee Corso say it many times. I'll say it for him. Not so fast, my friends. And then we've got these judges that it's obvious these judges aren't worth their salt with the kind of rulings we're seeing. And the nerve to call these people judges when there's rules written that can be read, I mean, by the simplest moron, to use a term from Jim from Tuscaloosa, any moron can, hell, Stevie Wonder can read that. They got that in Braille, Paul. I mean, it's out there for all languages. And but the game's not broken. It's these kids that are broken, and they're breaking the team spirit, and they're breaking the fan spirit and support. I wouldn't buy these kids a milkshake after a touchdown on a peewee field, because that's about all they're good for. And okay, so they bring some hot shot accolades, and let's just talk about Texas Tech. Texas Tech is only the champion or somebody out there by default, because Oklahoma has owned that conference for the last 10, 12, 15 years, with Texas sitting second. And by default, when Texas and Oklahoma left, Texas Tech became relevant. They had some good little teams, but they weren't doing anything. And for this to be like it is, somebody just needs to go out there and stunt slap these people. I mean, everybody just go out there and we all just go out there and start whipping that ass and taking that names and saying, this is the way it's going to be. This is our game. And the fans can do that. We'll just start raising hell and, not showing up to the games. That's enough. The TV money, that's fine, but you can't show empty seats. But, you know, so many fans never got the opportunity to go to those games, so they're going to go. And but this game belongs to the schools. And until the schools take a firm stand, it's not the NCAA. It's the schools. They own this property. They own those names. They own those jerseys. They own those colors. And until they take them back, we're going to sit here like we are. As always, Paul, I am the dirtiest player in the game. I am Elvis, and I am leaving the building. I'm everything. You hear what I'm telling you, Paul? Have a good day, my black hat brother.
1: Or Denver. Thank you very much. A is up next in Georgia. Hello, A.
2: Hello. Thanks for taking my call. Quick question for you. Aren't there any federal or Texas state laws that forbid athletes from betting on their own teams?
1: I don't think so. I think it's an NCAA bylaw that Sorsby has violated.
2: Okay. All right. Thank you.
1: Yeah, I mean, I'm not that I've read the Texas code, but I would be pretty surprised if there was a specific law passed prohibiting that. It seems now if there are federal laws that go into fixing games and things like that. JD is up next. So hello, JD.
3: Paul, how we doing, buddy?
1: Great, thank you.
3: I guess I got to respond to Long again. He called and made another lame-ass call. He thinks to make a better call, all you do is say the same damn thing you've been saying for 2 weeks and just leave one person out. But he knows everything he's saying is false, and nobody believes that, and we don't go for that kind of stuff. But I will take that damn Hee-Haw box set, because that's a pretty good show. I like that show. Do you like it, Paul?
1: I really
3: did.
1: You
3: ever watch Hee-Haw?
1: Yeah, I saw it. Didn't like it.
3: Oh, man, that was a heck of a show. I liked it, but... You know, Long hadn't been relevant since they rescued him from Neverland Ranch, man. And I hope his mama managed that hush money pretty good. But Long just, I want that box set now, that Hee-Haw box set. And if you give me that, I'll get you that RuPaul dancing to the sound of the 90s Motown. And it'll go good with that Femboy dance video that Stimp got.
1: Oh, my goodness. John is up next.

0: Hey, Paul. How are you doing today?
1: Hey, John.
0: Hey, Paul. I called the other day about a list of patriotic songs that are dear to me, and I just wanted to throw them out. I'm going to throw out my top five. I'm going to be serious about this, and I'd like to get some feedback because, you know, we're only less than, I guess, about 2 weeks away or 2.5 weeks, and I'll just throw them out here and like to get some feedback from community on what they think about these patriotic songs that represent our country. It's number 250. I'm going to start with Rally Round the Flag, the rendition by Bing Crosby. Number two is America the Beautiful by the Mormon Tabernacle Choir. Number three is the reciting of the national anthem by Pat O'Brien, who was a great American. Number four is It's a Grand Old Flag by Jimmy Cagney. And number five is God Save the Queen by Richard Burton in 1973 year. And those are the songs that I would like to have some comment and feedback because, you know, your show is not paying attention to what's very important, Paul. And those things are should be important to you, and they're not. Bye.
1: Yeah, John, I've heard all five of those songs, and they're on my playlist as I work out every morning. Let's continue with Gary in South Carolina. Hello, Gary.
2: Hello, Paul. How are you?
1: We are well. Thank you.
2: Who is we?
1: I'm just speaking for myself. I guess I am well.
2: Okay. I want to say that the loser in all this is the poor, battered NCAA. They were the only ones that did the right thing in all this. They tried to suspend this guy. And judges and billionaires and, you know, everybody overruled them. They're like, I told your producer, they're like a toothless tiger. And either we have a control over all this or we don't. And if we don't, then, you know, my suggestion would be to have, as an adjunct to the NCAA, and maybe an oversight committee composed of either ADs or representatives from each league or whatever, and vote on these kinds of things because, you know, this is obviously wrong, and it got twisted and turned by lawyers and judges, and you know this guy is wrong.
1: Yeah, Gary, I think now that we have the entire story, it is. Virtually nobody outside of Lubbock, Texas agrees with what we now know that he did. Hey, thank you for the call. Really do appreciate it. Why don't we take a break here? Plenty of time for your phone calls. 90 minutes remaining on a very busy Thursday.
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8: Alabama's Senate race gets the presidential treatment today.
5: Barry Moore is the Trump-endorsed candidate to be the next U.S. senator from Alabama. Moore tells JT on Alabama's Morning News.
7: The president's actually doing a tele-rally throughout Alabama. Him and I'll be on a call tonight at 5:30 Central Time. So if you get a call from the president, pick up the phone.
5: Coming up this Tuesday, June 16th, is the runoff election day.
7: He's seen me in the fight for 5.5 years in D.C. He knows he's got an ally. Alabama, we want to stand up for the president. We want to send him who he wants in the U.S. Senate. And the left in the country and the liberal media and even these groups attacking me would love nothing more than for us to send someone other than the president's pick for the U.S. Senate.
5: I'm Leah Brandon.
8: Congressman Moore's opponent in the Republican runoff, Jared Hudson, says Alabama voters will decide this race.
9: Alabama elects their next U.S. senator, and it's Alabama who's going to elect a representative from our state to represent them in Washington and nobody else. And so that's why it's important that you get out and vote on June 16th, because that's who I am. A regular seventh-generation Alabamian running for the people of Alabama.
8: Governor Kay Ivey's office says the state is planning to move forward with tonight's scheduled execution of death row inmate Jeffrey Lee. A federal appeals court upheld a lower court ruling banning the use of nitrogen hypoxia. State Attorney General Steve Marshall now appealing to the Supreme Court. Lee was sentenced to die for the murders of Jimmy Ellis and Elaine Thompson in a 1998 pawn shop robbery in Dallas County. Lowering its hurricane forecast for this season, the experts at Colorado State University. Researchers say a developing El Nino will limit activity to nearly a dozen named storms. That includes five hurricanes. I'm Jim Faraday.
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16: An isolated storm possible this evening, otherwise dry and warm. We'll see temperatures cool into the low to mid-70s tonight. And then for your Friday, partly cloudy with scattered storms possible in the afternoon and evening hours. It's going to be hot and humid with highs in the lower 90s. From the WBRC 6 Weather Center, I'm meteorologist Matt Daniel.
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1: We are back, and G is up next. Good afternoon.
18: Hey, Paul. Thanks for taking my call. Question, Paul. On the transfer portal, I think that's where it starts at. If we can fix that in some kind of way, I think the other things will try to fall in place and eventually some kind of way with the NIL and all that. But the transfer portal, because let me ask you this, Paul. If a guy out of high school comes in and signs for $1 million or $2 million to go to this particular university, And then it doesn't work out, then it don't pan out there, and then he can go somewhere else after the transfer portal opens back up again. That's where it needs to stop at, right there, Paul. Because, you know, I don't know if you can it be any kind of contract for data stimulations?
1: Yeah, I mean, I think every contract is different, but you're right. And by the way, that was one of the purposes of this Senate bill, that it would limit everyone to a single transfer. That seems to be the theme in college football right now. The question is getting there. Hey, thank you for the call. Johnny is up next in the ATL.
19: Hey, Paul. Thanks for taking my call, Paul. Matter of fact, I'm on the way to CG here in a few minutes. But, man, I need to change gears a little bit, Paul. We got five SEC teams in the College World Series, and with everything that's going on with all this Texas Tech mess, want to know what your take is on it. My opinion is, Paul, that who wins the Georgia-Texas games probably going to have the inside track on winning the whole thing. What are your thoughts on it?
1: Yeah, I tend to agree with you, Johnny. And, starting tomorrow, that will be a dominating conversation. And appreciate you bringing that out. That is a critical game. I believe that game is on Saturday. Brian is up next in Tulsa. Hey, Brian.
20: Hey, Paul, before I get my top list, let me ask you, what do you think about Oklahoma in the tournament? I mean, they knocked out number two Georgia Tech at their place.
1: Yeah, they've been amazing.
20: Went to Kansas and plucked and deep-fried the Jayhawks.
1: Yeah, they've been great.
20: So I would say Oklahoma right now could be the hottest team right now in this tournament, so don't be sleeping on Oklahoma. Now, Paul, earlier that idiot from St. Louis had his top five. I have my top six of the great American songs of all time, if you want to hear.
1: I'm listening.
20: Number six, Rick Derringer, Real American. If anybody knows that song, yes, that's Hulk Hogan's theme song. Number five, the great Ray Charles, America the Beautiful. I love that version of rendition of that song. Number four, one of the greatest patriotic songs of all time, Paul Lee Greenwood, God Bless the USA. Number three, Kid Rock, American Badass. Number two, Whitney Houston's national anthem at Super Bowl 25. And round it off, the late, great Toby Keith, courtesy of the Red, White, and Blue. That's my list. And John, if you don't like that list, you can suck it. Paul, I'm out.
1: William is up next in Maryville, Tennessee. Hello, William.
21: Hello, Paul. Two quick little bits of breaking news. I just got a text from my godson and nephew, Max William Hines, out of Nashville, who's an Ole Miss graduate, and turning attention to Omaha. Ole Miss is leading the Rocco's Jell-O Challenge, 1,437. West Virginia's under 500, and Oklahoma's at 5. So they're having a big time in Omaha, Paul.
1: Well, I'm glad to hear that. I was worried about that today. I did not get that update.
21: Yeah, well, so was I, but I think, you know, they're drinking good. But I really called about Soresby, Paul, in this case in Texas. I follow Tom Mars, much like your prior caller does, and he's been very adamant about that the NCAA should incorporate, and as opposed to being an unincorporated association, so that they could move cases from state court to federal court. I've never seen an explanation for why they haven't done that. And I believe he says, or another legal pundit said, that anything filed by the attorney general in Texas would be heard in federal court, not state court. But let's talk about the appeal for a minute, Paul. This is what perplexes me. You know, an appeal is not a new hearing. It's a record on appeal. There's no testimony of witnesses. And, you know, if it's a month-long murder case, there may be hundreds of exhibits and thousands of pages of transcripts and motions and other documents that the appellate court has to review. In this case, it's a preliminary injunction. And there's limited pleadings, there's limited oral arguments, and there's a three-page order, as I understand it. At least Hagerty in Knoxville, I think he did a 25-page order in his ruling. And I don't know why the appellate court, with such a small record to review, either doesn't expedite the appeal, or the Supreme Court of Texas tell them to expedite the appeal. because I did read something that, you know, that Sorsby had irreparable harm, but also the NCAA is facing irreparable harm because one of the most sacrosanct rules of sports has been thrown on its ear. And I just don't understand why somebody in a position of power in Texas doesn't expedite this appeal.
1: Yeah, we had a, I don't know if you heard earlier, we had a retired appellate court judge call us from Texas, and he was concerned that they could come up with a significant or substantive argument to get it expedited. Now, that was his opinion. He's also a Texas Tech graduate.
21: Well, with the consequences of throwing a whole industry on its ear related to gambling.
1: Yeah, but William, if you argued that in front of me, my response would be what has been thrown on its ear other than a lot of accelerated outrage? I mean, how has the actual game been affected?
21: Well, I think what's been thrown on its ear is a ruling in a Texas court that has validated gambling on or betting on sports, and the fact that could have, even though it's only a Texas order of limited precedence, it certainly has.
1: But wait a minute. If I was sitting there, I mean, would it be fair to ask you, counselor? Yes, it is significant, but it happened 4 years ago in the state of Indiana. So how is that relevant to the state of Texas?
21: Well, again, I think it's relevant because of the fact that the NCAA operates in Texas and other institutions in Texas are affected, and it affects interstate commerce. And the fact is that it's kind of a one-of-a-kind ruling, and the court should expedite it as it would every other very simple appeal. It's not a hard appeal in the sense of the time it takes. And, you know, a Judge John could probably read the appellate record in an hour. It might take me two, but it's not a difficult issue, and it affects a lot of people in Texas, including other Texas institutions that the Attorney General in Texas is supposed to safeguard.
1: Yeah, but William, I hate to keep playing appellate judge here, but what pressing matter can you show the court where Sorsby is betting on Texas Tech or putting the integrity of Texas Tech's games against opponents in jeopardy? I mean, I get the argument about what's happened in the past. I'm just trying to move it to Texas and see why a judge would say we need to act on that today.
21: Well, my response would be that Sorsby has committed a violation of existing rules. Now, I don't like the NCAA more than you do, Paul, but he has committed a violation of rules in sports, and that based on that violation, he is ineligible. And prior precedence in other situation is that if you play an ineligible player, you forfeit games. And in this situation, there's no doubt what he did, and there are sacrosanct rules. Now, maybe in a rulemaking process, those could be changed. Like you did say, betting is common. You know, my youngest texted me last night. He bet $5 in the Knicks game when they were down 13 points with eight minutes and got $70. I would never think to do that. But betting is more prevalent. The rules have to change to adapt to that. And the question is, do you have any integrity left in the game? Which I can argue that either way. And the question is, what do you do to try to preserve a rule that has somewhat ironclad, Paul?
1: No, listen, I just wanted to hear your argument. Hey, thank you, William. Appreciate it. Up against the break. Judge Judy continues right after this.
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31: 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FIFA President Gianni Infantino says it'll be one of the biggest events in the history of mankind.
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1: We ran a little bit short a minute ago, so the court is going to allow Barrister William to make a final statement.
0: Paul, I apologize for calling back. I just walked in this heat and I was a little winded. Let's back up to what we talked about during Bediako and all these other cases. The standard of this order, and I believe Texas is the same, is irreparable harm to the moving party, Sorsby, right, and likelihood of success on the merits. Well, so this court has found that it's likely that after a trial, Sorsby will win in regard to the NCAA's enforcement of its gambling rules. And frankly, the fallacy to all of this is we all know that there'll never be a trial because of the fact that once this football season is over, like Bediako did, this case will be dismissed. So in effect, you've got a ruling out there by a judge which says that the NCAA is going to lose on this issue. And I think that's very dangerous. I think the appellate court should examine that. And, you know, if they say under Texas law, okay, it looks like that the NCAA is going to win, so be it. But I just don't think it should be out there knowing the fallacy that there will never be a trial to decide the issue, Paul.
1: Thank you, William.
0: I rest my case and apologize for calling twice.
1: You will be sanctioned by the court. Tim is up next in Texas. Hey, Tim, go right ahead.
2: Yes, sir. Thank you for taking my call. I'm a lifelong Texas Tech fan. I also attended there. I would say this. My main question, I'll get to that first, has any Rubicon River been crossed in this whole ordeal? As, you know, it was common knowledge in this area, you know, when Sorsby checked himself into a facility, you know, to rehabilitate. I appreciate most of the comments that I've listened to so far. As we haven't disparaged the young man too much, because I do think that you've acknowledged, other people have acknowledged that the gambling is an issue, and it seems to be even more of an issue with these young men. It's everywhere. You know, it's not whether the college age athlete or kid gambles. It's what they gamble on, how much they wager, and how many times a week they wager. And I'm speaking very general there, but seems to be an issue. And it's one that it needs to be addressed. And I do want to acknowledge that when he checked himself in, and then he asked the, you know, that he was, what do you call it? I can't put the phrase together, but he was kicked out of the, you know, they said he was ineligible.
1: Right. Yeah.
2: And then he appealed, and when he was made ineligible, he immediately started the appeals process. And I'm speaking of him and his legal team, not Texas Tech. I'm speaking about him and his legal team. And as they made that process, as they went through that process, I don't think anybody in the entire world thought that the ruling would be like it was. I thought they thought that was very much a Hail Mary pass, very much a long shot. And as it turned out, for whatever reason, it went the way nobody thought it would, because, you know, in the past that just, you know, nobody envisioned that his appeal would go through. And after it went through, you know, within a couple of hours, it blew up all over the nation. And that being said, within a couple hours, you know, things were being written and things were being said. Oh boy, this is awful. This is awful. And it was just such a knee-jerk reaction, because this has been such a, you know, the integrity of point shaving and all that is, you know, is at stake here. You know, and I think that's been brought out by some of your other listeners. That being said, nobody's played it down yet. The school, I believe, you know, had supported the young man from the beginning as far as when he checked himself into treatment. They continued to check him support him through his appeal. And my question really is,
3: you know, there's other ways to support. You know, he could stay in school. They could support him. They don't have to play him. And they do have a very good other quarterback that nobody really knows much about at this time. You know, he tore his knee up last year.
1: Right, right.
3: And he's recovering from that. But to make it a long story short, is there any coming back from this? Is there any walking back?
1: Yeah, I think there is, and I know nobody agrees with that. I think McGuire, Hocutt, and Campbell need to quit fighting back and rationalizing. And I think there's a redemption story here down the road, assuming that it all works out. And I've seen it before, and I know it's possible. Hey, thank you for your call. Really do appreciate it. Tim is up next in Arkansas. Hey, Tim.
4: Well, hey, Paul. I was just thinking about this Sorensby kid. You know, back when we were his age, no, let me back up. Back when I was his age, if I got caught gambling like he has, I would definitely go to court. No question I'd go to court. But the only difference would be it would be one of those I'm ready to pass judgment will the defendant please rise type of things. You know, I wouldn't have any other options available to me, I don't think. But other thing is that he broke the rules, and the rules have got to be followed. If they're not followed, there's got to be...
1: Well, but hey, Tim, I understand everybody saying that he needs to follow the rules, but nobody else is following any of the rules about other things.
4: Well, that's what I said, except for Arkansas.
1: Well, I think we should congratulate Arkansas and thank you for your call. We head to the break. Another hour to go.
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6: This is a Fox News alert. I'm Tom Rigotti. President Trump announcing at the White House this afternoon that the U.S. and Iran have come to what he calls a great settlement, a deal to end the war in Iran, and it's about to be finalized.
7: It should be done. That should be done pretty quickly. They want it every bit as much as everybody else wants it.
6: Trump also tells reporters the deal includes Iran agreeing to never having a nuclear weapon and the Strait of Hormuz will be reopened. President Trump announced his nominee to become the newest director of national intelligence.
8: The president felt the pressure that was coming from Capitol Hill, including from a number of Republicans that were not happy to see Bill Pulte in the director of national intelligence position. He was named as acting DNI. What this does is set up the nomination for Jay Clayton, the U.S. attorney for the Southern District in New York.
6: That's Fox's Mark Meredith reporting. 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
17: An isolated storm possible this evening, otherwise dry and warm. We'll see temperatures cool into the low to mid-70s tonight. And then for your Friday, partly cloudy with scattered storms possible in the afternoon and evening hours. Going to be hot and humid with highs in the lower 90s. From the WBRC 6 Weather Center, I'm meteorologist Matt Daniel.
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0: have one more hour to go. We appreciate you being here. I know a lot of you have been patient on the phones. We'll try to get as many of you on in the final hour at 855-242-7285. Swamp Dog is up next.
1: Hello, Mr. Paul. Thank you so much for taking my call, man. I didn't think I was going to make it, but I'm glad I did. And I want to congratulate you again before I get my topic that I want to talk to you about. We're kicking Levine's ass yesterday on that interview you did, President Levine.
0: Thank you.
1: The Yankees. You handled that perfect. I'm very proud of you for that. But I want to run a song by you. You know I like to do that. You ever heard of a song called Carn Evil Number 9? And this relates to you and the Sorsby case. That's why I'm bringing it up.
0: Well, tell us more.
1: Okay, it's by Emerson, Lake, and Palmer.
0: Yeah. Okay, I remember it now.
1: All right, what man says in the song, he says, welcome back, my friends, to the show that never ends. Come inside.
0: What a great song.
1: Right? You remember? Yeah. Pretty popular tune. Nobody knows the name of it, but that's the name of it. But anyhow, and this is what's going on with Sorsby and with you, because this is not an isolated incident about this gambling thing. If people think it is, it's going to go away. It ain't going away. This is only the beginning. This is going to come up time and time and time again. And every time it does, they're going to want to talk to Paul Feinbaum about it. And you're going to have to sit up there and answer the same questions that you're answering right now over and over and over again. Do you agree with that? You think that's a fact?
0: You're right. By the way, as soon as you said that name of that song, my mind started wandering, but that was a really good song. I'm glad you brought it up.
1: Well,
0: this story will eventually change. But we're not there yet, Swamp Dog. I think right now we're overloaded with the same outrage. But I mean, the Big 12 is going to do something here, and I think they almost have to. And I don't think they give two rips whether the Attorney General sues them or not. I think they have to at least stand up for something. And sometimes you do things on principle, even though you know nothing will ever come up. You have to lay your marker down. Thank you so much for the call. Dino is in Knoxville, and you're on the air.
2: Hello, Mr. Feinbaum. I appreciate you taking my call, sir. I'd like to give a couple of shout-outs, and I have a question for you.
0: Sure.
2: I'd like to give a shout-out to my two grandsons, Chadley and Campy. Pops loves you. To the Gott Health family in Auburn, War Damn Eagle. Only time I ever say that. But Paul, my most important question is this: who's my quarterback for the Vols, Faison or George? I appreciate it, sir.
0: Yeah, it's a good question. I think it's going to be Faison, based on nothing other than a wild guess. Thank you for the call. Really do appreciate it. Dre is up next. Good afternoon, Dre.
3: Hey, Paul. I want to get your take on something because I'm puzzled. Paul, they called $1.6 billion to build Mercedes, Mercedes-Benz Stadium in Atlanta. And the Gators are doing a renovation for $1.45 billion. Yeah. I mean, Paul, where all this money coming from all of a sudden? I mean, they send with the number three recruiting class, and what I'm hearing can Mike climb even higher. I mean, is it the summer roll effect? I mean, all of a sudden, well, this money coming from so quick for the games, Paul?
0: Yeah, I mean, I have no idea.
3: Because you want to get your take for it.
0: Thank you, Dre. Because this is a school that was probably last among major schools in updating and renovating. We'll have to get some explanation here. I mean, it looks great, but everybody is spending right now. Remember, Tennessee's got the entertainment complex. So I don't know what is worth over $1 billion, because I've seen a lot of stadiums built for a lot less. I'm just going to wait until somebody can explain exactly what they are doing. Let me check in next with David, who is in Ocala, not too far from the swamp. Good afternoon.
4: Paul, I'm a Georgia Bulldog fan. I do live down here in Ocala, but I want to wed the Sorsby thing with the College World Series for a moment, if you'll indulge me. We all knew the moment that Sorsby went to rehab, he probably didn't even have a gambling problem. He just gambled like a lot of kids his age. But in order to beat this thing, all the people around him knew that the medical field and knew that the legal field had so compromised the judicial system that it was a slam dunk. We all saw this coming. We knew what was going to happen. So now the fabric, you know, of the sports games that are played have been damaged. And a real life way to maybe explain that happened to me is in the second game of the Mississippi State Series in the Super Regional with Georgia, Aoki, our starter, pitched a wonderful game, almost 100 pitches. We were up big. Zach Brown comes in, who has been a wonderful reliever this year. He has done an awesome job all year long. And Zach Brown gives up three back-to-back-to-back home runs. And they were literally set on a platter right down the middle, belt high. And after about the second home run, I'm thinking, it's Foley Field. I get it. Maybe, you know, he just doesn't have command. But something was creeping in the back of my mind, is Zach gambling on this game? And when Wes Johnson didn't take him out after the second home run, back-to-back-to-back, I'm thinking, has the mafia got his family in a room somewhere with a gun to his head? And he finally gave the boy mercy and all of us mercy after the third home run. And I felt guilty, and I apologized to Zach and Wes for even beginning to think that way. But I had to be honest that it crept into the back of my mind, is there some kind of gambling going on at that moment? And I think going forward, whether it's this year at the College World Series, football season next year, it's going to creep in our minds, not that it doesn't always do that now, that is something rigged about this situation. Thanks for taking my call.
0: Thank you very much. Well said. Well put together. Let me move along and check in with Joe in Alabama. Hello, Joe. Good afternoon.
5: Hey, Paul. I know you're doing well, so I want to ask you. Several years ago, the NCAA levied the death penalty on SMU for the NCAA has lost its teeth. I think what they need is a new tiger. Let them hire Tommy Marr for them instead of being against them. And maybe this kind of stuff will quit happening.
0: Hey, thanks for the call, Joe. Yeah, that case in the late 80s, the NCAA has only come close to it one other time. But the damage that was done, the problem is the NCAA has no enforcement power anymore. This is a different type of case. This is more of an eligibility violation of various rules. There's just so many dark doors. Yeah, but this one opened one where everyone came to the same conclusion. I don't think something is going to happen here. I know that sounds like just I'm throwing something up against the wall, but I don't think this case is going to end up waiting till February for a appellate court to rule. Thanks for the call. Appreciate it. Let me check in with Dylan in Jasper, Alabama. Hello, Dylan.
6: Mr. Feinbaum, happy Thursday to you, brother.
0: Thank you.
6: Well, you know, I gotta, you know, I'm gonna just say something to Tim from Arkansas real quick. Yeah, we know you follow the rules. You know, Clemson follows the rules. You know, that's probably a very good reason why Chris gets on here pissing and moaning about Clemson Tigers. And that's probably why he gets on here with the same call every day, pissing and moaning why Squirrel and I-Man roasts his ass every day. So, you know, just know when you follow the rules in this day and age of college football, your program goes to crap. And, you know, speaking of the same calls every day, let me get to Long real quick. You know, dude, you write down the same call every day. You take the same amount of time writing down the same damn call every day. Okay? It gets really, really, really boring. Okay? So, here's what you need to do. You and your little buddy Stimp, and just so y'all know, y'all are way better off shoving a wet spaghetti noodle up a bobcat's ass than to mess with me, all right, buddy? So here's what y'all need to do. Y'all need to get y'all a little pad, pen, come up with something different every day, and then continue y'all's little tonsil hockey service in the front, in y'all's little corner. All right, buddy? So sit your ass down. Paul, the dirtiest player in the game's out of here.
0: We'll take a short break. We still have time for more enlightening calls right after this.
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10: This is Marshall County Sheriff Phil Sims. 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
11: Hey, it's Catherine Robertson. 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
15: Democrats invited an illegal invasion of our borders and ballot boxes. 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And Rhino Jared Hudson, he stands with them, working against President Trump. 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
0: Everybody knows it starts tomorrow afternoon and tomorrow night. SEC Now will have it live for you from Omaha, a recap of all the big games, and there aren't plenty of them. Let me go to the calls, and Mike is up next in Texas. Hey, Mike.
20: Hey, how are you, sir?
0: We are well, thank you.
20: Hey, I just was calling in earlier. You had a coach down in the Houston area call in, and as a high school coach myself, I kind of agreed with him, but there were some points that I really disagreed with, and it kind of rubbed me the wrong way.
0: Sure.
20: First of all that's going on in Tech right now is, just going to be honest with

0: our families off of teenagers. And whatever precedence is set by the courts and all that, that's what we teach in our government classes. And you have to follow the law. And at the end of the day, it's bigger than just football. It's bigger than just X's and O's. It's about right and wrong. You know, the whole gambling situation and all that kids gone through, you know, it's wrong and it's completely unacceptable. But at the end of the day, the kid went about it to fight for what he wants to do the legal way. And us as coaches and as teachers, we teach government. And at the end of the day, this is more of a lesson than a loss. I feel like these ADs and things at some point, I feel like it has to do more with they feel as threat from Texas Tech in the athletic world, not just in football, but we saw, you know, in the College World Series in softball, they put money together to put a team together, and they've been relevant. You know, and it's moving on. Their basketball team, even though they didn't win, they were put together by money. And so the driving force about this whole argument is are they more upset about the ruling, or they're more about upset the relevance that little old Texas Tech out of Lubbock is coming out of nowhere?
1: That's a fair point. Mike, thank you. Appreciate you, your insight. I always love hearing from coaches, especially high school coaches. Terry is up next.
2: Hello, Paul. You know, change the subject for a bit. You've had three of your iconic callers call today. I, man, said a lot. Put us on a roller coaster. Said a lot. I'm not sure what he said. Then you have Brad come in here and talk about Northern players. He does understand some of the best players and coaches come from the North. And then Dylan from Jasper, you know, what did he say? Anyway, I just kind of threw a little bit of something different in there. So I'm just asking you, out of those three, which did you understand? Am I missing something?
1: Well, I thought I-Man made a very clear call. Dylan's call was self-explanatory.
2: Oh, okay. Well, then I guess I need to go back and listen to him.
1: So anyway, hold on, Terry. So you didn't understand I-Man's call?
2: No, I really didn't. I mean, because why is he blaming the players? The thing is, this was never brought up about the players. I mean, I understand what Sorsby's done, but you got to understand, you know me. I always protect the coaches and the players. But the players were not, I mean, I get what he did. But I do, okay, you asked me a question the other day. Will I be watching college football? Will you trust the integrity of football? I'm just asking you.
1: Yes, I do.
2: Because it will be more regulated than it's ever been, correct?
1: I believe that, yeah. I mean, I think what people sometimes forget, when these events happen, more eyes are on. I mean, there are eyes on every game anyway. If you have a betting line, there is a serious microscope that goes on. Remember that baseball coach at Alabama a couple of years ago? I mean, they picked up on that.
2: Correct.
1: Like, in a minute.
2: But people don't understand. Every penny that's ever bet, there's regulations that people understand. It may not happen, it comes to public.
1: Yeah, well, I mean, I guess way, to make it, I am not, I mean, in spite of all the moralizing by the thought police, I am not remotely concerned about the integrity of college football come September because of this one ruling.
2: Well, I appreciate you saying that because nobody's going to believe me, but they will believe somebody that they respect like you.
1: And well, no, I mean, and by the way, I mean, is it the right ruling? No. Does it send a terrible message? But I promise you, every league is going to be watching him and every other player. And so, I mean, we're not talking about some picayune NCAA rule. We're talking about the law here. So if somebody thinks this guy's throwing a game, he will not be in there long. I mean, as bogus as some of the things I've heard out of Texas Tech so far, he will be monitored very closely.
2: I don't think he should be playing, but it's not up to me to judge anybody.
1: No, I agree with you, but I'm just telling you that he's not going to be playing. He will be playing in a very big vacuum. Thanks for the call. Chris is up next from South Carolina. Hello, Chris.
3: Paul, man.

0: I've got to be honest today, Paul. I try to be nice, Paul, but some things just got to be said. And the sake of the greatest show ever, continue on, Paul. Can we get the two best callers back on the show? They've been in rehab. Hey, it's okay once you go to rehab. That's everybody's thinking. And another thing while we thinking, Dylan, try that sometime. It's one thing to cheat. It's one thing to do overlook everything. It's one thing to be sleazy and get your teeth kicked in. Look at every coach that Auburn had in the last 12 years. It's one thing, but at least when you do it the right way and you go 7-4, you got something to talk about. But it don't matter how y'all do it. Because if you do it the right way, when you win them championships in 16 and 18, can't nobody take it from you. Ain't no asterisk by the name. Everybody's going to discredit what's right and make excuses because they're taking the path of least resistance. And I'm tired of it, Paul. Ain't no great cause. You damn right, Terry couldn't understand our man.
1: So hold on a second, Chris. Who are you? Which calls today that were so objectionable to you?
0: Man, Paul, I Spire had a good call. Great call. All the calls been good. I enjoy the show either way. That's why it's the greatest show.
1: Well, no, you seem to be saying that the great callers are no longer on the show.
0: Man, all I'm saying is if Sorsby can go to rehab, AJ should be able to come out of rehab and come back on the show. That was a joke, but I guess you don't understand a little dark humor, Paul. Come on, you got to understand humor. But one thing about what I was saying, and I'm going to continue on saying, Paul, do it the right way. Why is that the odd thing? Why you get picked at for wanting to do it, taking pride of doing it the right way, Paul? Why coaches get fired for doing it that way? Why?
1: Listen, Chris, I don't know what you're talking about. I really don't.
0: Yeah, you do. You just can't answer because you know it's speaking the facts. Listen.
1: No, because Chris, this is about one thing. When you're at a major college program, you're expected to do it the right way, but you're expected to win even more. So what you're trying to do, Chris, if I could translate your call, is you're trying to say that Dabo Swinney does it the right way, and therefore you just have to excuse the fact that the last 5 years have been an abomination. Well, go ahead and do it. It's your program. I don't much care. I don't think they're worth talking about anyway. Cat Daddy is up next in South Carolina. Hello, Cat Daddy.
2: Ha, ha, ha. Big Paul, that's it. He is a poster child for Clemson fans. That's just where they are. That's just where they act. But anyway, what I really called about today was I remember when I first called your show, we talked about was the quarterback going to be eligible to play? Is the running back going to get healed? Is the wide receiver going to be? Are the offensive linemen that are hurt? Will the backups be able to take care? And now we're talking about money and politics. Now, I will continue to watch college football. But it's 78 years old, Ms. Feinbaum. It ain't what it used to be. And that's God's honest truth, and you know that. I'll still support it, but, Lord, the romance is just kind of wore off. That's all I got to say. Have a great day.
1: Thank you very, very much. The romance is gone. The thrill is gone. I feel like I'm listening to B.B. King. Why don't we take a break? More to come right after this.
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7: Barry Moore is the Trump-endorsed candidate to be the next U.S. senator from Alabama. 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
8: The president's actually doing a tele-rally throughout Alabama. Him and I'll be on a call tonight at 5:30 Central Time. So if you get a call from the president, pick up the phone.
7: Coming up this Tuesday, June 16th, is the runoff election day.
8: He's seen me in the fight for 5.5 years in D.C. He knows he's got an ally. Alabama, we want to stand up for the president. We want to send him who he wants in the U.S. Senate. And the left in the country and the liberal media and even these groups attacking me would love nothing more than for us to send someone other than the president's pick for the U.S. Senate.
7: I'm Leah Brandon.
6: Congressman Moore's opponent in the Republican runoff, Jared Hudson, says Alabama voters will decide this race.
9: Alabama elects their next U.S. senator. And it's Alabama who's going to elect a representative from our state to represent them in Washington and nobody else. And so that's why it's important that you get out and vote on June 16th, because that's who I am. A regular seventh-generation Alabamian running for the people of Alabama.
6: Governor Kay Ivey's office says the state is planning to move forward with tonight's scheduled execution of death row inmate Jeffrey Lee. A federal appeals court upheld a lower court ruling banning the use of nitrogen hypoxia. State Attorney General Steve Marshall now appealing to the Supreme Court. Lee was sentenced to die for the murders of Jimmy Ellis and Elaine Thompson in a 1998 pawn shop robbery in Dallas County. Lowering its hurricane forecast for this season, the experts at Colorado State University. Researchers say a developing El Nino will limit activity to nearly a dozen named storms. That includes 5 hurricanes. I'm Jim Faraday.
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18: Mostly dry overnight as temperatures cool into low to mid-70s. Get ready for more heat and humidity Friday afternoon. We'll see a partly cloudy sky with highs in the lower 90s. Scattered storms possible in the afternoon and evening hours. Can't rule out an isolated strong storm. From the WBRC6 Weather Center, I'm meteorologist Matt Daniel.
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1: 30 minutes remaining, and Bill in Colorado is up next. Good afternoon.
21: Hi, Paul. How are you doing today?
1: Well, thank you.
21: Good. Hey, I want to relay a quick story kind of about gambling and the tentacles that it reaches into various things. About 5-6 years ago, I think it was Central Michigan University was at Nebraska, and they had the lead. Game ended, apparently, but the officials made a bad rules interpretation. They gave the ball back to Nebraska. Nebraska ended up scoring and winning the game at that point. Well, the very next day, the official, the league that the officials were from, issued a statement saying the officials had gotten it wrong, bad rules interpretation, the game should have ended with CMU winning. But nothing was ever changed in the record book. It stayed a loss for CMU and a loss for Nebraska. And someone once told me the reason they could have easily changed the record book with the W's and L's, but they did not, was because gambling money had already exchanged hands.
1: Right.
21: And I, sorry, I tend to believe that's probably true rationale.
1: No, I think you're right. And, I mean, we've seen that in NFL games where the officials completely blow it, even with replay the next day or whenever it is they say it. But, yeah, I mean, you can't get the – you can't get your money back. Gambling is pervasive. It's many have argued you take gambling away from any major sport and the audience goes down dramatically.
21: Well, I remember when they swore there'd never be a professional sports team in Vegas. Obvious reasons, too enticing.
1: Sure.
21: But that went out the window when the money became available for it. Thanks for taking the call.
1: Thank you very much. Hey, yeah, by the way, okay, thanks for the call. A couple of years ago, we literally, on this program, could not talk about betting lines. On January 25th, the college football playoff national championship will be held in Las Vegas. Let's continue with more phone calls. And James in Texas, you're on the air. Hello, James.
0: Howdy, good afternoon. Thanks for having me on your show. I want to let you, full disclosure, I'm a Red Raider for life. I love Texas Tech and what they've done, not just in football. We can go back to the Leach and the Kingsbury days. We always hear about Cody Campbell, Tim Dunn, and the wealthy alumni, but there's those of us Red Raiders. It's a good school. You know, we think of Patrick Mahomes. We think of even softball now, other sports. The basketball's had a good run. But I'm just going to speak from the heart. I think maybe the legal system was followed. Maybe they got a corrupt judge. Not that corruption is the go-to word. But I might not be going to all the Texas Tech games that I usually go to. I might step back and say, hey, is this the ethical thing? Even though I love the Red Raiders, but I can't support this. As a previous caller mentioned, what's this example set? If we're not going to let Pete Rose in the Hall of Fame, if we're going to punish other college athletes like an Iowa State, but then Sorsby gets a pass because they knew a judge? And so I'm concerned about the message this does send. I might not watch Texas Tech games this year.
1: Hey, James, let me ask you a question or two. Obviously, you're friends with other Red Raider fans. What are they saying? Are you alone, or do they agree with you?
0: I think it's the shock. It's maybe processing. Might be this just takes some time, and maybe, you know, I remember Harbaugh, Michigan, had some unethical stuff, and Harbaugh took a game off. Other coaches around that take a self-imposed. Maybe Sorsby says, hey, maybe I need to sit out some games so I don't play a full season, just to say that I did do something wrong. I'm getting help.
1: Well, James, the university, here's one thing. The university initially proposed a two-game suspension to the NCAA, which was rejected. So I don't even know right now whether that's even part of the plan, since the judge said you can play.
0: Correct, which is I kind of go back. I kind of agree that some of us think that maybe there should be something like the two-game, and that's why it was proposed.
1: So okay, so let me ask you, if the Red Raiders said today, okay, we understand the frustration. We are going to suspend him for two or three, whatever, just fill in the blank. Would that make you feel better?
0: I think it sends the right message. Yeah, I think there's that. Okay. It gets so fresh. And then to have that athletic director conference call was kind of like a little hypocritical, because Cincinnati guy did what, you know, if Cincinnati knew about it but did nothing, you know, I don't know. That's where it's so fresh, and we'll see what shakes out. But,
1: okay,
0: yeah, maybe a two- or three-game suspension might be in order, and maybe that's why they proposed. But now there's some federal judges.
1: Yeah, no, I think you're right.
0: That ain't right. That ain't right.
1: Here, you just talked – thanks for the call. You just laid your hands on what I think is the issue here. I mean, first of all, an honest college football fan right now is pretty amazing. So I appreciate what he said. The idea that if Tech were to quit fighting back and having Cody Campbell make idiotic statements on interviews, if Kirby Hokut would shut up, If McGuire would be quiet, that's the coach, athletic director, and billionaire booster. And if the school said, listen, we believe we are going to sit him, but they're not going to do that because they're fighting in court. They're fighting in the law, in the school of public opinion, and they're losing. And that's why that might be the most honest person I've heard on this show in a long time, where Red Raider fans, this is not like Alabama and Ohio State. I mean, you just don't roll out of bed one day and decide you're a Red Raider fan. It's an acquired taste, and you're passionate about it. And I thought that was an amazing call. Why don't we leave it there with a quick break? More of your phone calls right after this.
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38: The World Cup has kicked off and anticipation is building for the U.S.'s opener on Friday. Goalkeeper Matt Freese says the team hopes to go on a deep run and inspire the young players who will come after them.
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38: 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They'll then take on Australia next week and wrap up the group stage against Turkey on June 25th.
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0: We're back, and Dennis is up next in New York. Hello, Dennis.
1: Hi. Just want to point out that the judge's ruling, if I remember correctly, said that he will serve a 2-game suspension.
0: Okay, so... I'm glad you mentioned that, because that was the recommendation of the school, and I'll go back and read it. But thanks for pointing that out. We'll double check that.
1: Yeah, I'll point out too that while it requires him to maintain the gambling counseling and things like that, nowhere in there do I remember reading anything saying he can't gamble. Just he has to comply with the therapy and the gambling type. Awareness stuff.
0: Okay. Hey, thank you. By the way, I've never been in rehab yet, but usually when you're in rehab for something, they do not encourage you to continue doing whatever got you into rehab. Adam is in Chattanooga. Good afternoon.
2: Hey, Paul. How's it going?
0: Well, thank you.
2: I have a couple quick things I want to touch upon. The one, the Soresby, I think anybody deserves to play in that sport ever again. It's one thing. If you bet on baseball, Major League Baseball or something, you could have an argument. Anybody bets on their own team should never be allowed to play in that sport again. And another thing, I believe every athlete should be paid. But one thing I heard that, like, Chris Canty going off about the other day is he went to 4 years Virginia, never got paid a dime, and he's still pissed off about it. That's one thing, though, these athletes do get. Most people spend their whole lives paying off, education degrees from these universities for 4 years. So it's not like they never got nothing, but I do believe they do deserve some money, Paul. And that's just all I wanted to say today.
0: Well, by the way, thanks for the call, Adam. Well, they are getting it right now. And, for former players to be bellyaching, especially a guy like that making a lot of money at ESPN, nobody wants to hear somebody say, I should have been paid when it wasn't legal at the time, and now it is. Stimp is up next in Texas. Good afternoon.
3: Hey, thanks for taking my call. And wow, Paul, you know, Dylan the dog dropping. Isn't he just breathtakingly smart, Paul? We always knew Alabama and the SEC cheated. But actually hearing a fan blatantly say it, I mean, Paul, simply put, his response to Tim was that Alabama cheats. And a response like that in most of his phone calls just verifies that in the state of Alabama, once you get to a third grade level in all courses, that's when you receive your diploma. You know, he's not Dylan and Jasper. He's Jethro from the Beverly Hillbillies. And you know, what's he chewing on? A pound of deer jerky when he calls in? And Paul, if you listen closely when he's talking during his phone calls, you can hear his brain in a wrestling match with the 26 letters of the alphabet. Irish, fire thing in there.
0: Matt is calling next. Good afternoon, Matt.
4: Good afternoon, Paul. First, let me tell you that you, sir, are as clever as you are thin, tan, and bald. I enjoy listening to your comments, especially right before breaks, more enlightening calls. That's hilarious.
0: Thank you.
4: Second of all, It's a shame that someone from Texas has so much to say about Alabama. You know, we all know what comes out of Texas, steers, and well, you know.
0: Yeah.
4: At any rate, Paul.
0: I saw the movie.
4: Here's my question. And I would like to hear if you just could have some input on this. So with all this Soresby stuff, immediately first, obviously, Pete Rose comes to mind. But then you start to think about other guys that have had some NCAA eligibility questions and issues, and, you know, guys like Charles Bediaka. You know, I'm an Auburn alum, but how does that guy feel right now? Obviously, I don't think Soresby's been charged publicly with any breaking of the law, but clearly some NCAA violations and some ethical issues. But Paul, I want you to go back and think about five young men in particular. Go back to November. If you remember, there were guys from Arizona State, New Orleans, and I think it was Mississippi Valley State. And it was either five or six, and all of them were banned
0: right
4: from the NCAA for point shaving. And, you know, nobody filed an injunction on their behalf. And maybe that's a story of the haves and the have-nots. But also, before you give your thoughts on that, a previous caller also made a solid point without realizing it. This meteor-type rise that Texas A&M has had in athletics in the last couple of years, if that hasn't happened, are we hearing anything about the Soresby case right now? If they're not excelling in basketball, softball, football, baseball, are we hearing anything about anything coming out of Texas Tech right now?
0: It's a good point. I mean, yeah, they are. Well, that's kind of applicable in a lot of things. But you're correct. If they weren't in the CFP last year, if they weren't a candidate to be back, if they were just some 2-10 program, and this happened, we would all be shrugging our shoulders.
4: Right. Well, what are your thoughts as it pertains to things like these kids that were banned from the NCAA for point shaving?
0: Yeah.
4: And apparently.
0: There is a difference, though, between point shaving and betting on your team. And I know I'm splitting hairs here, but you start to venture into an arena of breaking not only NCAA laws, but breaking state and federal laws when you get implicated in that.
4: So how do you prove? Okay, my question would be, now, one of the kids from New Orleans, if I remember correctly, testified that during a timeout, his coach instructed him specifically,
0: right,
4: do not score any more points. Okay. So that young man did, probably out of fear of losing a scholarship, did what his coach told him to do and was banned from the NCAA.
0: Yeah, no, that's outrageous. I agree. Matt, I investigated a case a million years ago where a basketball player in a major game, I'm not talking about in an NCAA tournament game, there was some speculation that he threw the game. I mean, it was unbelievable, the allegations. The FBI looked into it. It never got out publicly, and I'm not going to make it public now because it's long gone. But it was the challenge in looking into something like that is proving it. Unless you have wiretaps, unless you have a direct link between some nefarious figure, a middleman, and the actual player, it's hard to do. And in your case, it's even more outrageous when it looks like the coach told him what to do, and the young man was following the order. Hey, thank you. Really good call. That was a chilling conversation there. Ben is up next. Good afternoon, Ben.
5: Good afternoon, Paul. Thanks for taking my call.
0: Thank you.
5: Paul, why wouldn't, and just for everybody, gambling, period, is illegal in Texas. So if he does it again, he's breaking the law. But anyway, why wouldn't the NCAA at least release a statement stating that Soresby, by their rules and precedent, is ineligible, no matter what the court says?
0: Here's the problem with that, Ben. They did, as you well know, they made that ruling. It was challenged. Soresby filed an injunction, and he was granted relief. So there's really the NCAA cannot come back. Their ruling is now in the Texas courts, and there's nothing they can do except appeal the ruling.
5: Okay, couldn't they then issue a statement saying, okay, we're never going to stop pursuing this even after the season?
0: I think they've been pretty...
5: You know,
0: they've
5: been ineligible. They're going to game he suited up for.
0: Well, listen, you just raised an interesting point there. If he started if he played 6 or 7 games... And somehow, miraculously, this Texas court heard the case and went against them, they would be forfeiting. They would be done. That's the remember, we talked about that in the Bediako case, that Alabama was running a risk of playing him. It turned out not to be a factor. The NCAA tournament committee said that I think they beat Auburn. Whether they had won or lost, it wasn't going to affect Alabama's standing. Anyway, why don't we leave it there? Thanks for the call. Some really good calls here to wrap up this hour.
5: Thank you.

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3: Fox News, I'm John Saucier. President Trump had been threatening more strikes on Iran today, but now says U.S. and Iran have come to a great settlement, a deal to end the war, and he's expected it to be signed soon.
4: And most importantly, we have a deal that Iran will never have a nuclear weapon, which was the whole purpose of what we had to go through to get this.
3: This all comes less than a day after the U.S. launched dozens of strikes on Iran in retaliation for a helicopter that was shot down over the Strait of Hormuz. President Trump, by the way, says the strait will be open as part of this deal. The FIFA World Cup is officially underway. The opening match of the tournament seeing Mexico defeat South Africa in Mexico City. Final score, 2-0. Oh, baby, that crowd is fired up in Mexico City. The sound courtesy of Fox Sports. The second goal coming in the 67th minute. The United States opening game set for tomorrow against Paraguay, 9 p.m. Eastern on Fox. 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
10: You know, America's produced, like, lots and lots of stuff. 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
8: That's Ian Nagoski, who runs the Canary Records label.
10: A friend of mine said that what he loves is being the guy standing at the edge of the cliff, waving his arms, going, wait, no, let me look at those first before you throw them away. I think there might be some good stuff in there. I think there might be some stories. I don't think we should throw all those away yet.
8: 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A bizarre tale of two infamous New Yorkers.
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16: Mostly dry overnight as temperatures cool into the low to mid-70s. Get ready for more heat and humidity Friday afternoon. We'll see a partly cloudy sky with highs in the lower 90s. Scattered storms possible in the afternoon and evening hours. Can't rule out an isolated strong storm. From the WBRC6 Weather Center, I'm meteorologist Matt Daniel.
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1: There's a breakthrough. I'm Lisa Lacera, Fox News. President Trump says the U.S. and Iran have a memorandum of understanding that would end the fighting.
4: They will not only not have, they will not purchase, develop in any way, any shape, in any way, shape, or form, a nuclear weapon. They will not have a nuclear weapon.
1: The president told reporters in the Oval Office this afternoon Iran wants the deal as much as anyone else. This coming after the president threatened a third day of strikes against Iran, but canceled them once the breakthrough was announced. And the president has chosen a new nominee to be permanent director of national intelligence, but his controversial pick to take on the job temporarily is still expected to do some work.
9: Bill Pulte was the president's nominee to temporarily take over as DNI, but Democrats complained he was a Trump loyalist with no intel experience. Senator Mark Warner.
17: Bill Pulte is a national security threat.
9: Democrats had said they won't support the renewal of Section 702 of the Foreign Intelligence Surveillance Act unless Pulte's appointment was withdrawn. But now President Trump is nominating Jay Clayton, the U.S. attorney for the Southern District of New York, who Warner says he respects. But he can't understand the president's timing since FISA expires Friday.
1: Fox's Jill Nato in Washington. Senate Majority Leader John Thune says he thinks Clayton is a qualified professional. One suspect in custody, another at large after Toronto police officer shot and killed during an investigation related to a shooting at the U.S. consulate.
18: Constable Mark Pinzonato was part of a tactical team conducting a raid at a Toronto apartment building for an investigation into several shootings in the city, including shots fired at the U.S. consulate building in March. No one was injured in that incident. Police say there was an exchange of gunfire with someone inside the apartment building. A suspect was wounded with life-threatening injuries, and another suspect got away, identified as 19-year-old Zara Jabi.
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27: Alabama's Senate race gets the presidential treatment today.
28: Barry Moore is the Trump-endorsed candidate to be the next U.S. senator from Alabama. Moore tells JT on Alabama's Morning News.
29: The president's actually doing a tele-rally throughout Alabama. Him and I'll be on a call tonight at 5:30 Central Time. So if you get a call from the president, pick up the phone.
28: Coming up this Tuesday, June 16th, is the runoff election day.
29: He's seen me in the fight for 5.5 years in D.C. He knows he's got an ally. Alabama, we want to stand up for the president. We want to send him who he wants in the U.S. Senate. And the left in the country and the liberal media and even these groups attacking me would love nothing more than for us to send someone other than the president's pick for the U.S. Senate.
28: I'm Leah Brandon.
27: Congressman Moore's opponent in the Republican runoff, Jared Hudson, says Alabama voters will decide this race.
30: Alabama elects their next U.S. senator, and it's Alabama who's going to elect a representative from our state to represent them in Washington and nobody else. And so that's why it's important that you get out and vote on June 16th, because that's who I am, a regular seventh generation Alabamian running for the people of Alabama.
27: Governor Kay Ivey's office says the state is planning to move forward with tonight's scheduled execution of death row inmate Jeffrey Lee. A federal appeals court upheld a lower court ruling banning the use of nitrogen hypoxia. State Attorney General Steve Marshall now appealing to the Supreme Court. Lee was sentenced to die for the murders of Jimmy Ellis and Elaine Thompson in a 1998 pawn shop robbery in Dallas County. Lowering its hurricane forecast for this season, the experts at Colorado State University. Researchers say a developing El Nino will limit activity to nearly a dozen named storms. That includes five hurricanes. I'm Jim Faraday.
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16: Mostly dry overnight as temperatures cool into low to mid-70s. Get ready for more heat and humidity Friday afternoon. We'll see a partly cloudy sky with highs in the lower 90s. Scattered storms possible in the afternoon and evening hours. Can't rule out an isolated strong storm. From the WBRC 6 Weather Center, I'm meteorologist Matt Daniel.
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0: Our nation is back. Bigger, better, richer, and stronger than ever before. Less than 5 months from now, our country will celebrate an epic milestone in American history, the 250th anniversary of our glorious American independence. This July 4th, we will mark 2.5 centuries of liberty and triumph, progress and freedom in the most incredible and exceptional nation ever to exist on the face of the earth. And you've seen nothing yet. We're going to do better and better and better. This is the golden age of America. 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The strongest, wealthiest, most powerful, most successful nation in all of history. Americans ventured out across the daunting and dangerous continent. We carved paths through an unforgiving wilderness, settled a boundless frontier, and tamed the beautiful but very, very dangerous Wild West. From empty marshes and wide open plains, we raised up the world's greatest cities. Together, we mastered the world's mightiest industries and shattered history's monstrous tyrannies. And we liberated millions from the chains of fascism, communism, oppression, and terror.
2: On the boats and on the planes, coming to America, never looking
3: President,
2: back again.
3: Honoring the 250th anniversary of this great nation, the birth freedom as we know it. And the left, of course, they're going to criticize. That's the point to remember. It doesn't matter what he does, they have to criticize. When you understand the game, it makes you less crazy. I can't believe how many people that I think know should know better. They run businesses, they're successful, they make good life decisions, they hire and fire and market and strategize and invest and borrow and run spreadsheets and all these things, and they'll come to me and they're upset that the left is criticizing. Michael, he's just trying to throw a party for our nation. Yeah. And they're still criticizing him. Yes. How about this? You a sports fan?
5: Mm-hmm.
3: Okay. If your team hasn't won a game all year long, last game of the season, home game, nobody's going. Do they still show up and play the game, or do they just call the game? Well, show up and play the game. That's of course. Why? Because that's what you do. They're professional baseball players. Oh, and they still sell Cokes and hamburger? Yeah. And the announcer still announces? Yeah. And the ump still goes out and calls balls and strikes. Wendy's not overruled by the, yeah. And they still stripe the field. Stripers still stripe, yeah. And the parking lot, yeah. Why do they do those things? Because that's what they do. Nobody shows up and says, I can't believe they're going to play a baseball game. They ain't got a chance in hell of making the playoffs. How come them to still play a baseball game? You don't question that. Yeah, Michael, but that's entertainment. Oh. You've got to understand it is all kabuki theater. Or you're going to make yourself crazy. But I can't understand. They won't give Trump credit for nothing. Why would they? Why would they give him credit? Because he can't do everything wrong. Do you think they've honestly assessed whether he's done something wrong or not? Do you think they've honestly assessed whether it's good for the country? These are people who told you that Biden was the best president we ever had. Why can't you let this go? Why can't you be smarter than them? Because when you rage over this, you're not any better than them. You're the audience member of a sporting event that is rigged. As long as you understand you're in this for the entertainment, as long as you understand that your diet of sports has reduced because you supplemented with the diet of politics, as long as you understand that you don't go home and watch Fox News in the evening to learn what's going on, but to be enraged, as long as you understand that that is now a part of who and what you are, and that the issue is going to change by day. Sandy Peterson at one point wrote down the top issue in the country every day for the year. And you go back and read it and you go, wait a second. That was the biggest thing in the country for a minute. And literally nobody, they never found Nancy Guthrie or the person who killed her, to my knowledge, or whatever happened to her. And it amazed me. Hey, what do you think about Nancy Guthrie? Not a damn thing. But it's not important to me. But Michael, she's a human. I can point to you. There's 100 other people missing or more that you don't care about. You were told to care and you did. I don't follow those rules. But just for kicks, it's fun sometimes to point out how ridiculous they are. So we're told that Trump is dishonoring the office because we're going to have these, you know, we're going to have UFC fight. We're going to have this concert. First of all, Joe Biden had a topless trannies event on the lawn of the White House. Uh-huh. Yeah, chicks with, yeah, yeah. Exactly. Goobs with boobs. Yeah, he did that. He did that, and there is footage of it. It is undeniable. There were certain magazines who were celebrating. This is a great idea. This is wonderful. Look at this. We finally arrived. Yes. Okay. Well, the match, the UFC, that's ridiculous. That's dishonoring. Do you understand that pugilism is as American as apple pie? Teddy Roosevelt staged boxing matches inside the White House. Not only did he stage them, he himself fought in them. He was completely blinded in one of his eyes because he had a detached retina. And back then, you didn't have Jeff Whitsitt who could just replace your retina. Our founding fathers dueled with pistols. You should know which one of them died doing so. We were once a proper nation that carried Bibles and guns, didn't tolerate nonsense, didn't allow people to spit on the cops, didn't allow people to break into our country. Those were the good old days, Michael. Why can't they be the same good old days today? Well, everybody'd be upset. Again, why do you care? Because you don't want them to criticize. Let's be honest. Most people don't want to be criticized. It's the not wanting to be criticized that is the decline of this country, the being nice. 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

0: data breach. Now, process this for a moment. Your immediate reaction is those bastards. They're always hacking into our computers and stealing our information. The whole world is a bunch of scammers trying to take our money. And frankly, we could stop it. If we made it something we really cared about, if we can bomb Iran into the Stone Ages, we can make the scammers stop. And your grandma won't be called in the middle of the night by someone telling her that her grandson, whose name they have, is going to be brought up on murder charges tonight because he had too much to drink, smashed into a woman who was pregnant, and the baby died. And she's panicked, and she gives him her credit card to get him out tonight. Yeah. We could stop it. So your immediate reaction naturally goes to credit card fraud. Hackers. And it's a Pakistani hacker. Okay? But stop for a moment and see the humor in this. It's a Carnival cruise line. And I'm just imagining when the Pakistani hackers realize that they've hacked into Carnival cruise lines and they're getting people's bank accounts and they're going, oh, this thing's already maxed out. This car was already stolen to start with. What are these people spending $1,500 a month on a slingshot? Iqbal, what is slingshot? Can you imagine the moment that they realize they've been duped? Joke's on you. There's no money left on that credit card. It was Carnival. Wrong airline to hack. What do you have? IRS call what? Is that true? Is it a real call? Legit? Okay, Ramon says, this better not be some joke. Ramon said he got a call from the IRS and he recorded it.
1: Okay, so just verify me. How many properties do you have?
2: I have seven.
1: Seven. Well, how many bank accounts do you have?
2: Four.
1: Four bank accounts, mm-hmm. Right?
2: Mm-hmm.
1: Okay, name them.
2: Wells Fargo is my wife, and I'm Bank of America. We have separate accounts.
1: And what is the balance of your saving account and your checking account?
2: Savings is $7.58.
1: And your checking account?
2: My checking account is $65.42.
1: And that Wells Fargo?
2: That's my wife's account. All right, savings account?
1: Yeah. First, let me know the balance of one savings.
2: All right. In savings, now this is my wife's account. It's $252,520.
1: Okay. And in your checking.

0: account.
1: In her checking account, let me click over there. $101,525. Hold on. I'm sorry, Officer Michael. My wife, who I told you was Indian, those are rupees. That dollar amount is not dollar, but that money amount's rupees. So let me just convert that. $101,525 is, I didn't know if you wanted it in dollars or rupees. That's what she has it in. It's $1,431. And then in her savings account is $3,500. I'm sorry.
0: Verify me your number of vehicles do you have?
1: Vehicles we have in our name because we bought our parents some vehicles. My dad is a big car guy, so we bought him the car from Knight Rider. You know, kit.
0: Okay, how many do you have?
1: Has a red light bounced. Six.
0: Do you want all these things to be protect,
1: or yeah.
0: You just want us to seize and freeze all your this accounts plus your property vehicle for no, 9 years?
1: No, sir, not at all.
0: Okay, hold on. I need to talk to my high authority.
1: Okay, you want me to just wait?
0: Okay. Thank you for holding the line.
1: Of course.
0: Your call has been transferred to case in charge, Officer Nelson.
1: Officer
0: Nelson. May I have your first name and the last name?
1: Yeah, my first name is Ramon, with an E at the end.
0: Okay. How many properties do you have under your name?
1: Properties?
0: Yes.
1: Seven. I have a barbecue place, a small business owner. It's called the Republic Barbecue. We serve barbecue. And that's probably why my social got dinged, because I was opening up a business. We just opened. We're open Tuesday through Sunday, 11:30 a.m. till 9 p.m. Except on Sunday, we're open from 11:30 to 3. And when all this is said and done, I'd like you and Officer Michael to come and have some barbecue. It's pretty good. It's Texas style. But we have that, and it's right next to a country club. Tracy Bird's playing March 22nd. So if y'all want to come see that, or Mark Chestnut on March 30th, y'all are my guests.
2: How was that the point he figured it out? By the way, Ramon does not have an E on the end. That was Ramon thinking he's funny. Ramon is R-A-M-O-N. And I know what you're thinking. Well, I need a silent E on the end to make the vowel before the consonant preceding it long. You do if you're coming from a whole different tradition. This is not that tradition. And so, well, you're not Spaniards. And if I hear that again, that's my favorite. Some dude named Pedro Gonzalez from Mexico got all the Indian traits, the dark hair, the dark skin, dark eyes, and 5'7". Yeah, we're from Spain. No, you're not from Spain. Yeah, my people are Spanish. My mother would refer to Hispanics as Spanish. He was a Spanish fellow. Yeah, he was a Spanish fellow. I'm 55, and I think about how I look at the world differently than when I was much younger. And most everybody I know is the same. And it's not just that we got older and wiser. It's that we started realizing, for instance, America's monetary policy is unsustainable. America's spending, unsustainable. It took 200 years to rack up $1 trillion in debt. 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
3: Just appreciate it, living here and enjoying this wonderful country.
4: Mr. Michael Berry.
5: He says
4: there's a breakthrough. I'm Lisa Lacera, Fox News. President Trump says the U.S. and Iran have a memorandum of understanding that would end the fighting.
5: They will not only not have, they will not purchase, develop in any way, any shape, in any way, shape, or form, a nuclear weapon. They will not have a nuclear weapon.
4: The president told reporters in the Oval Office this afternoon Iran wants the deal as much as anyone else. This coming after the president threatened a third day of strikes against Iran, but canceled them once the breakthrough was announced. And the president has chosen a new nominee to be permanent director of national intelligence, but his controversial pick to take on the job temporarily is still expected to do some work.
6: Bill Pulte was the president's nominee to temporarily take over as DNI, but Democrats complained he was a Trump loyalist with no intel experience. Senator Mark Warner.
7: Bill Pulte is a national security threat.
6: Democrats had said they won't support the renewal of Section 702 of the Foreign Intelligence Surveillance Act unless Pulte's appointment was withdrawn. But now President Trump is nominating Jay Clayton, the U.S. attorney for the Southern District of New York, who Warner says he respects. But he can't understand the president's timing since FISA expires Friday.
4: Fox's Jill Nato in Washington. Senate Majority Leader John Thune says he thinks Clayton is a qualified professional. One suspect in custody, another at large after Toronto police officer shot and killed during an investigation related to a shooting at the U.S. consulate.
8: Constable Mark Pinzonato was part of a tactical team conducting a raid at a Toronto apartment building for an investigation into several shootings in the city, including shots fired at the U.S. consulate building in March. No one was injured in that incident. Police say there was an exchange of gunfire with someone inside the apartment building. A suspect was wounded with life-threatening injuries, and another suspect got away, identified as 19-year-old Zara Jabi.
4: Fox's Chris Foster. 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
12: Alabama's Senate race getting the presidential treatment today.
13: Barry Moore is the Trump-endorsed candidate to be the next U.S. senator from Alabama. Moore tells JT on Alabama's Morning News.
14: The president's actually doing a tele-rally throughout Alabama. Him and I'll be on a call tonight at 5:30 Central Time. So if you get a call from the president, pick up the phone.
13: Coming up this Tuesday, June 16th, is the runoff election day. Congressman Barry Moore is in a runoff with Jared Hudson.
12: Leah Brandon reporting. The Alabama Law Enforcement Agency reviewing a deadly police shooting. Birmingham police say they were attempting a traffic stop in the Midfield area when the suspect jumped out and opened fire. Police returned fire, hitting the suspect. Lowering its hurricane forecast for the season, experts at Colorado State University, researchers say a developing El Nino will limit activity to nearly a dozen named storms. I'm Jim Faraday.
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15: Mostly dry overnight as temperatures cool into low to mid 70s. Get ready for more heat and humidity Friday afternoon. We'll see a partly cloudy sky with highs in the lower 90s. Scattered storms possible in the afternoon and evening hours. Can't rule out an isolated strong storm. From the WBRC 6 Weather Center, I'm meteorologist Matt Daniel.
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0: Ish past. It was February 17th of 2021. Our career highlight was doing the Christmas Eve show that year. As you know, that was his. He didn't have children, and he looked forward to that show. And it was a huge honor his team gave us to let us do that. It also kept Clay and Buck from being set up for failure because, you know, they didn't ask to replace Rush. And they tried to be very delicate about it and very respectful about it. And it's not an easy thing to do. It's always tough to come in after a legend like that, whoever that is. But there's a story that I don't know if I've ever told before that I thought today would be a good day to tell. 33 years ago, a little town in Colorado was absolutely swarmed. Now, if you're a Rush Limbaugh fan, you already know what I'm going to say. If you're not, it's part of the legend that I think deserves to be told. So play along if you know already, and if you don't, you're going to learn something about Rush. I think remembering is honoring. About 35,000 people poured into Fort Collins, Colorado, for what came to be known as Rush Stock 93. All because of a bake sale. You heard that right. A bake sale. The man behind it was named Dan Kay. He was 24 years old. He had been working at a flea market. And his problem was he wanted a subscription to Rush Limbaugh's newsletter. But at $29.95, his wife was not having it. So he did what any resourceful fan would do. He called into Rush's show and complained. And Rush, never one to miss a moment, jokingly told him to do what? What do we always say? Hold a bake sale. Raise the money yourself. So Dan took it literally. And he actually did it. Resourceful fella. Somehow, what started as a gag turned into a massive gathering that drew tens of thousands of Limbaugh loyalists to Northern Colorado. The crowd was full of fans of our fearless leader, El Rushbo. Nobody could have predicted that a $29.95 newsletter subscription and a wife saying, you can't, and of course, a call into Rush Limbaugh show, would turn into one of the biggest moments of 1993. Let's listen to Rush Limbaugh from his television show talking about that event.
1: It's an all bake sale show tonight, folks. We got some footage from the bake sale. We have some footage the way the media has covered the event and some comments, but it really was a great time. There's a lot of national curiosity about it. And I want to say right up front, by the way, the press did a very good and fair job covering this. We got 3 minutes on CNN, 2.5 minutes on NBC and CBS. Well, on their late night news, with 22-minute show to get 2.5 or 3 minutes of it, it's good. Most packages are 90 seconds. And the only thing that was, I think, not properly reported was the size of the crowd. And we'll talk about that as the program goes. Here's just some shots to show you. This is the Old Town Square in Fort Collins, Colorado. These two little dots you see here are the stage. We have a shot coming up tonight of me speaking, and you'll see people after people after people. And just, it's nothing but wall-to-wall people for as far as you can see, and it's only this section. I'll point it out to you as this right here. It's an awesome, awesome shot. You'll see the perspective of the crowd very well. This is Dan of Dan's Bake Sale, the guy I'm pointing to, and we have a little bit of him. These are mounted cops. These guys got me to that stage. Can we go back to this monitor here? Let me show you something. If you can get a close-up here, let me grab my rainforest pointer. I don't often use this, but I want to show you something. Well, I used to use this pointer a lot, and people said, hey, you're distracting us with the pointer. You're the show, not the pointer. Use your finger. And just a little change of pace. Now, can we get a close-up here, Chet? Come on in. These two things here are the stage. I was hidden out in this building here. This is where I was, ladies and gentlemen, so as to protect me from the throng, from the mob. And I had to get from here to here and still be alive so I could make a speech. And we did it with these guys on horseback. These guys, this is not a shot of that, but I was sandwiched in between them with a wall of cops, and everybody was very cooperative, and that's how we got it done.
0: You know, his flair for showmanship, the tongue firmly planted in cheek, as he would say. You know, Trump does this. If you love Rush, you take what he's saying literally. If you hate Rush, everything he says simply affirms what you already knew. He's a blowhard, blustering, self-important, narcissistic fool. So he's really serving everyone in the process. Everyone, he's doing everyone a favor. He's doing his enemies a favor. He's giving them a focus to be angry about. And that becomes, in and of itself, that becomes an activity. That becomes a thing that they do that fills their time. You've seen this with you saw it with Donald Trump. You've seen it with anyone who becomes a focal point for MAGA or the Tea Party or Christians or Americana. You see how the more people love you for what the left hates, the more they have to hate you. And the incredible thing about Rush, I mean, I'm trying to think, you know, we've had people who, now we have a term for this now, trolling, right? Which is where you do things for the sole purpose of upsetting the other side. And we had people who did that to some extent. But long before Trump, Rush was doing this. And he was reveling in it. He was enjoying it so much. And there's something fantastic about that. And today, it's not as noteworthy. But nobody was doing that back then. Nobody was engaging in what we would now call trolling in a way that your supporters could cheer for it, and you're making your in it. You're just giving them more to be angry about than Rush did. There's more to this. there's much more to this community.
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18: Democrats invited an illegal invasion of our borders and ballot boxes. 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And Rhino Jared Hudson, he stands with them, working against President Trump. 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They're bankrolling his campaign. Hudson took over $32,000 from the same liberals who bankrolled Kamala Harris. 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

0: Okay, if you just tuned in, another exciting hour of our tribute to Rush Limbaugh. Every day we'd like to think it's a tribute to Rush Limbaugh. Our show is a tribute to Rush Limbaugh. We wouldn't be here if Rush Limbaugh hadn't saved the AM dial, so everything we do is a tribute to him. 33 years ago, a small town in Colorado, Fort Collins, Colorado, became known as Rush Stock. 93, when 35,000 people poured in for a bake sale. A 24-year-old by the name of Dan Kay, who was working at a flea market, called in to Rush's show. He wanted a subscription to Rush Limbaugh's newsletter, but his wife told him, we don't have $29.95 per month to pay for it. And I guess that was the per month. Was it per month? Was that for a year? Maybe that was for a year. Okay. And his wife said, no, we don't have that kind of money. That's real money, and we don't make that. So I think he probably thought Rush would say, well, here, I'll send it to you free. And he said, have a bake sale. So the guy did, and Rush showed up. Rush then showed a video package, this is on his TV show, of that day when Rush shows up.
1: Let's just put this whole thing in perspective. We've got a package, an overview package. It'll start out with lines of traffic trying to get into Fort Collins, aerial shots of the crowd, some stuff from the bake sale randomly put together. This is a good two-minute overview, so let's get started with this. Take a look.
2: 2, 3, standing down. Rush Limbaugh's fan. To acquisition. Limbaugh's edition. We'll make some money. It rages, honey. We're baking cookies.
3: Thank you. Thank you.
1: Hey. At CIB 1, I'm pulling in.
4: Once again, I present to you, Rush Limbaugh.
5: Thank you, everybody. Thank you. Thank you. I see proud Americans. I see people who have probably been here for a while, met a lot of people you didn't know, you've met a lot of new friends, and you're happy today, right? It look like what you and I believe in is a minority, but it isn't. We are the majority of thinkers in the country.
0: It's hard to estimate crowd sizes. They say 35,000 people. And of course, that became a big deal in Trump's first. Remember the pea hat, the female anatomy hat? I'm not going to say the word. I don't use that word. I also don't use the C word. I don't like the word, if I'm being completely honest. I will refer to the P word if somebody is being a sissy, a baby. Like, come on, like, you're getting your feelings hurt over that. You're such a, but I'll usually just say a wussy with a W instead. But anyway, that became a big issue. I've always thought crowd sizes were overrated. But anyway, Rush talked about how they came up with an unofficial number for how many people were there. It's a lot. How about this? It's a whole lot.
1: Chip, Chet. I do that all the time. We've got, our director's name is Chet. And one day I called him Chip. And so we all call him Chip or Chet. Now, Chet, put an aerial view up here. Anyone will do as I talk about the crowd size. The official estimate that was reported first from the Associated Press was 20,000 or more. So it was at least 20,000. Then the figure was upped to 35,000. NBC on Saturday night said 25,000, 35,000, 45,000 or more. And today, on Monday, we got our official estimate from police officers and sheriff's departments on the scene. They're saying anywhere from 35 to 75,000. Here's why it's tough to count. In the first place, nobody really knows what the capacity of that old town square is. This is the first time anything like this has ever happened. But we've got some good indications. In the first place, they have a football stadium there that seats about 50,000 to 60,000 people. It's Colorado State. It may be more than that. The parking lot there It can handle 30,000 cars. That parking lot was full. And you know that more than one person came in each car. We also had 25,000 copies of the Limbaugh letter that we gave away. We did not give anybody more than one, and we didn't give everybody one. So there are at least 25,000 there. We figure that at least three times that many came by that that didn't get. We figure we gave one away to one of every three people there. An eight-hour event. And it's at any one time, it may very well be that in that square area, 20 to 30,000 people is the max you can get in there. But this was an eight-hour event, and people were coming and going all day long. They came by bus, they came by train, they came by car, they came by camel caravan, they take the hoof express. They walked in, they came from the United Kingdom, they came from Guam, they came from Angola. Bo Snerdly ran into some people from Angola. They were, I mean, from all over the world. And there was a 25-mile traffic jam on I-25 trying to get in, which we have footage we'll show you. There was a 7-mile bus caravan to get in. Now, that doesn't happen with a crowd of 20,000 people. Now, I'm not quibbling about the crowd. I'm not trying to make a big deal about numbers, but I am interested in the truth. We are in relentless pursuit of the truth here.
0: To no one's surprise, the crowd, unlike those at Democrat events, was very well behaved.
1: And this is another thing, too. Most events, like a three-hour rock concert, a baseball game or something, and the crowd comes, they expect a 30-minute or three-hour show, and they get what they want or not get what they want, but they leave. 8 hours, and there was no show here. It was just a bunch of great people, happy, content, prosperous people, people on their way to prosperity, people who have the same values, the same goals, the same objectives, and they just wanted to get together with one another, and they did. And that was what sustained them. It was just a giant neighborhood that was generated by my radio and television shows. It was just a sight to behold. And so the crowd, I think, was significantly larger than what has been reported, and it was the most well-behaved crowd of its size. It was an amazing thing. Cops all said that they've never seen a more peaceful group than this. Everybody in the city was surprised, because normally what they get in there is crowds that cause trouble and make a mess out of things, and this group didn't do that.
0: Now, that is an important point. It's qualitative, not quantitative. The size of the crowd is irrelevant, in my opinion. It's the type of people who were there. You get a lot of people to show up for an Antifa event or a P-Hat event or Black Lives Matter. If you were a business, you wouldn't want them as customers. That is why talk radio as a format has become the most profitable, most coveted format. It's not because of me or Clay and Buck or Sean or Glenn or Jesse Kelly or any of these other folks. It is because you are the customer that every business wants. You're a pleasure to do business with. This is the basis of the economic model of talk radio. That's why talk radio stations are booming. Not because of us, but because of you. And that's the truth. There is a business to most everything. And you are the coveted customer of every person who is sponsoring my show and everyone else on this network. I'll tell you something. When you sign your insurance policy, for some brokers, that's the finish line. Handshake, commission, done. Boop, boop, you're out. Then you may not hear from them again until it's time for renewal, but your business runs all year, and so do the gaps and the risk. 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